0: NFL or college.
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0: As we wrap up our visit with Michigan State quarterbacks coach John McNulty, in an earlier show, we mentioned that he had spent 30 years in coaching. Half of those have been spent in the NFL. So today the question is, which do you like the best?
3: Things have changed a lot. You get to spend a lot more time with the players now throughout the year in college, and you get to actually work with them with football. You get to meet, you know, on off-season times when you never saw them. They were only in the weight room. You get to do some things on the field, you know, in the summer, you know, before and after spring ball that you didn't get to do. So there's really year-round development of football that there really wasn't before. And sure, there's recruiting and all that, but that's kind of changed too for a lot of – I mean, that's a whole other show. The thing in the NFL is there's a little bit of a transactional part of it. When the best players I was around, Larry Fitzgerald, Antonio Gates, you know, those type of guys, Anquan Boldin, you know, guys that I got to, Kurt Warner, they wanted something every day. They were hungry for something every day, and you could build relationships with those guys. It was tough with the guys that were like the fourth and fifth receiver, the second and third quarterback, because you'd pour into them, and the GM would come in and be like, hey, look, we got to let this guy go. We need space for another guard. You know, you're like, holy cow, I just coached this guy my ass off with this guy for 2 years. I just out the door. So, but you had to really enjoy. I enjoy the development part of it. You know, you get 15 receivers, say, or five quarterbacks going into training camp and just say, look, guys, I'm going to do everything I can for you to get you on a team. You're not going to all make this team. But, like, a lot of them ended up being practice squad or playing somewhere else, and that, you know, made you happy as a pro coach, just like it does here. You bring a guy in from ground zero in recruiting or the portal, and you pour into him, and when you can see him make those improvements and end up where he wanted to end up and knowing all the work that he put into it, you know, that's really enjoyable as well.
0: Michigan State quarterbacks coach John McNulty. 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I'm Will Thiemann, and welcome to the Michigan Sports Brief for Wednesday, September the 23rd, brought to you by Frankenmuth Insurance. 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
0: Michigan State head coach Pat Fitzgerald is just over 9 months into his leadership of the Spartan football program. And this week, he talked about the building process and trust.
5: You always have to expect that you're going to win, and you have to believe. I think those are intertwined. You know, if you don't, you have no chance. So that has to be your mindset. I think trust is earned. I think it takes time. I think it takes execution. It's why we value practice and the way we go about everything at a high, high level to create a championship standard. So if that's the way you're expected to sleep or show up or have your meeting room, or, you know, the list goes on and on and on and on the details that we're stressing to be able to make that become who we are and our habits and our mindset. So, you know, we're down the road now. We're a work in progress, but we're gaining on where we want to be from a consistency standpoint. And to me, that's, you know, my biggest job to do now is to get us to play consistently. This team believes it can win, it knows it can win, it trusts it can win. We've just got to do our jobs, everybody, our 111th, include the coaches, 112th, at a higher level and more consistently. And now all of a sudden, those little things become big things because you're just doing the ordinary things extraordinary. And that's a work in progress. But I wish I had 3 years to build it, but that's not how the world works, and that's not how football works. So pedals down, and the hard work is ongoing.
0: The Spartans are 2-1 on the season and open up Big Ten play Saturday when the 3-0 Nebraska Cornhuskers visit Spartan Stadium. The Huskers won their first three games by an average of 35 points per game, and they boast one of college football's most efficient offenses, totaling more than 200 yards passing and rushing in each of those games. And as always, the Michigan Sports Brief is presented by Frankenmuth Insurance. Frankly speaking, when you need us, we will be here. Find your local independent agent near you at fmins.com.
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13: Hello and welcome to the show. We're fortunate to have Chuck Lipstrew with us. He's the president at Michigan Agribusiness Association. And I want to thank you very much, Chuck, for doing this today. It's the first time we're meeting, and thanks for doing this.
14: It's a pleasure to be with you. Thanks for taking some time to talk about Michigan agriculture.
13: I think in our prep call, we talked a little bit. And when I was in the legislature, I did as much as I could to help, because I think agriculture, and obviously you can confirm this, but we have 83 counties, and it's in every county to some degree, I would imagine. And you work with all these people across the state, right?
14: Absolutely. You know, when we take a step back and look at the role agriculture and food production plays in the state of Michigan, it's easily our second largest economic engine behind manufacturing. Agriculture, as you mentioned, is present in every county in the state. There's good jobs related to agriculture from some of our very smallest communities to the biggest cities in the state. It's a critically important industry for Michigan, and it's one that has got a lot of future promise too, because, you know, we're a state that has got access to fresh water, which some other major agricultural states lack. We have incredible diversity in terms of the number of crops and commodities that we grow. And we have an entrepreneurial spirit here in the state. You know, you look at things like the dairy industry, where our dairy cows are more productive per capita than anywhere else in America. There's so much going for us in the industry, and it really is something special.
13: Yeah, even on the show, I've had like creameries, I've had a lot of processing food companies, I've had a peanut butter company on the show. So I know, yeah. So it's you know, as a former legislator, that's the thing I love best about being in the legislature, is how much you really learn about your state when you're in office. And I always knew we grew a lot of like regular, like commercial, like products like cherries and, you know, peaches and all those things, but it's the processing part I didn't know as much about. And it was very helpful back then, and with the industry when I worked with your predecessor, actually. But yeah, go ahead. Why don't you highlight some more of those things? Sorry.
14: Well, heck, I might even take it a step further and say, you know, we can think through not just the farming element of this, not just the food processing part of it, of which there's a incredible and growing footprint of food processing in the state of Michigan. But think about all of those other behind the scenes roles that, you know, participate somehow in that farm to plate value chain. Jobs like truckers or employees at ag retailers, which are rural businesses that sell things that farmers need. So if I'm a farmer, I'm probably going to work with an ag retailer in my community to buy the seed and fertilizer and chemicals and technology that I need to have a successful growing season. I'm going to need to work with a bank or a financial planner and or a tax advisor. I might need an attorney at some point for different business matters. All of those roles fold up into the success of the agricultural industry. And again, that's why it's such a strong jobs driver in our state. It's everywhere in the state. And if you're a farmer or a rural business, there's a whole lot of downstream economic activity you get involved in, moving products, planning for the future, making sure you're compliant with tax and regulatory law. All that stuff is part of agriculture. And again, we're very proud of the role the industry plays in our state.
13: Yeah, there's actually some unique things, but maybe not unique to maybe us, but I always remember Henry Ford. I do tours at the museum. I give tours at the museum, but when he was trying to build a car, like out of soybeans, right? And then I'm like, why soybeans? And somehow I think soybeans are huge in Michigan. And I know a lot of our agriculture products get shipped overseas around the world. You know, it's that always amazed me how much goes around considering transportation and those kind of things.
14: Well, soybeans are an incredibly good example. So we grow a heck of a lot of soybeans in Michigan, and they're used for many different things, including, as you mentioned, auto parts of different kinds of rubber or plastic type things that end up in vehicles. One of the classic examples is the use of soy foam in vehicle seats. That's just one example. There's a whole bunch of other stuff. We just had an opportunity here maybe, oh goodness, 3 or 4 months ago to see a demonstration of a soy-based firefighting foam that not brings some environmental benefits, but also firefighting capabilities in, you know, instances where foam is needed. Maybe a way to transition away from firefighting foam products that carry some more questions, but that soy-based product's a bio-based product. I have one very good example of many. But a lot of soybeans end up at the crush plant, of which we have a major new, relatively new soybean oil production facility in Ithaca, Michigan. And then a lot of soybeans are exported, as you mentioned. So we export, we might send soybeans out of the state for use as animal feed, might send processed soy meal out, and then we'll export soybeans around the world. We also produce food grade non-GMO soybeans that head to Asia. So they're going to be used for edamame and other soy-based products there. This is just one example, right? And when you think about the fact that we've got, 200 to 300 crops and commodities we produce in the state, and you could kind of extrapolate out, you know, if we're using soybeans for that many different applications, well, you know, we're using just about everything we grow in a lot of different ways. So that's pretty exciting and varied and interesting.
13: Yeah, when I talked to people when I was in the legislature, I talked to like the big three, like we're number one, like maybe in manufacturing somewhat, but number two, you know, in agriculture, and three in tourism. But I also, obviously, we always used to say this, and maybe you can clarify this, but I always thought we were like number three in diversity of crops for any state around, like it was just like California, Florida, and us. Does that make sense to you somehow?
14: You're darn close. And here's a couple of clarifications on that. Here's some good facts.
13: Yeah.
14: People can take with them. The first is when you just look at the raw number of crops and commodities produced in the state, we are the number two most diverse state in the nation. When you account for all those different things, and we're behind the state of California when it comes to that. And the reason why is so in a lot of parts of Michigan, you know, you could drive around and the agricultural landscape looks like it might in some of the I states, or back home for me in Nebraska, where corn and soybeans are the main products. When you get up into the thumb, you get into some specialty crop territory, dry beans, pickles, wheat, sugar beets. And then, of course, as we all know, on the west side and up into northwest Lower Peninsula, you've got a thriving fruit and vegetable production industry. We've got seed corn production in southwest Michigan, the UP, of course, with timber production. And then we left out, you know, all the different animal agriculture industries, of which we've got thriving and growing pork and poultry and dairy industries in our state as well. So we're number two, and one of the things we've really tried to bring into the spotlight the last few years has been the fact that when you look at those top two states for production diversity, you know, Michigan really is the state that is positioned with a reliable supply of fresh water in the coming decades.
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13: Hello, welcome back. We're with Chuck Lipstrow. He's the president at Michigan Agribusiness Association. I'm your host, Ed Clemente. And one of the questions as we were discussing was, how does the diversity of Michigan, I know you're from Nebraska, but like, you know, you tend to be, you know, more of closer to like one or two big crops, and Michigan has so many. Is that an advantage somehow?
14: I think every state brings something important to U.S. agriculture, first of all. But, for us in Michigan agriculture, you know, one of the things that we're cognizant of is the diversity of production can provide maybe a little bit more risk management for the industry. And by that, I mean, you know, at any given time, one segment of agriculture might be dealing with some headwinds of some type. Often beyond the control of the farmer or that local business out there working in agriculture. I mean, we're an industry that largely operates as part of or alongside global commodity markets. And so understanding that those are all cyclical, in a state like Michigan, where we have substantial diversity, you know, you might have some headwinds facing one industry, but then you know, other parts of the industry might be having an okay time or having a good time, right? And that does serve as a little bit of a stopgap against wholesale trouble economically. And it's one of those things where looking to the future, Ed, with changes in demand for different products, with expansion of new opportunities, you could argue that Michigan is pretty well positioned to seize on new opportunities as those are identified because we have exposure into so many different segments of the industry.
13: Yeah, and I would think too, and this comes from my days, I used to teach Michigan history and Michigan geography somewhat. But I think our geography with being surrounded by the Great Lakes also creates a lot of that diversity because, like the area you were describing earlier around Saginaw, it was much darker, richer soil, or up in Traverse City, it might be closer to like vineyards or cherries. And do you think that geography really helps create that diversity that we've had for so long?
14: Yeah, you know, it's one of those things where Michigan just looks and to an extent has operated a little bit differently. And as you mentioned, you know, there's just substantial regional differences between places like the Thumb, where you've got strong dry bean and sugar beet and wheat production and pickle production and some more, and over to the west side where it looks completely different from seed corn production to fruits and vegetables, and then everything in between, right? And I know that's something that the industry's proud of, and it also helps us to navigate change and challenge, and certainly gives us some optimism that the industry is going to be successful into the future.
13: Can you touch on just a little bit about some of the innovation that goes into, like, when you have, like, you know, the raw product created here, and then you don't have to maybe transport it if you can create the innovation or the processing here in the state? Like, is there a lot of innovation that way? I know Michigan State's very involved in a lot of that, but is that something that is a financial benefit to the state too?
14: Well, I think it's all about markets, right? How can we seize new and emerging markets or capitalize on existing markets that are longstanding for our state? And that can happen in a number of different ways. You know, if we are able to maintain, for example, a strong export position for Michigan-created products, that's good for our state. Even if the product is leaving the state, right? It's very good news for that Michigan business that's processing and transporting the product. It's very good news for the farmer that's growing the raw product, right? So I think about things like outbound processed soybean products. That's good for Michigan soybean farmers. It's good for the processor of the product, of which we've got some substantial processing in the state. At the same time, to your point, things like food processing, value-added processing in different segments is really important, and it's growing. You know, we were very excited. We remain very excited about the, for example, the recent announcement by Chobani and La Colombe, their expansion in the Norton Shores area. Incredible news, not just for the local employees who have who already work there in Norton Shores, and of course there will be more opportunity now locally going forward, but also the opportunity to use more Michigan milk in those products. Yeah, you know, the company's outlined the its intent to use 20 times the current fluid milk demand once the whole project is fully implemented. That's great news for dairy farmers, and frankly, it's good news for animal nutrition businesses like feed mills that have to feed those dairy cows, trucking companies, and anybody else working with Michigan dairy farmers. It's a massive new point of progress for our state. That's just one very good example, but it shows you how when we have additional food processing capacity come into a local community like Norton Shores, in partnership with a great company like Chobani, the economic tail of that is long, and it's there's very good news for different parts of the state as a result.
13: Nothing makes me happier, kind of, when I go into Myers and I can buy stuff I know that's somehow directly attached to my state. Like, for example, I know Chobani, I see it on the shelves, right, for yogurt a lot of times. But I think I told you, I interviewed CF Burger Creamery, and they're based here in Detroit. But, you know, I think he said in the interview that they do almost all the Midwest, like, ice cream or whatever is sold at McDonald's, right, for all their needs. And I'm like, holy cow, that's a huge product. And I just think that it's almost like that hidden market that you mentioned earlier that people don't see when they first see something, right? Or they just, you know, they just think, what's at a farmer's market? But it's all the other stuff, too, that you don't see that makes that huge niche that creates a lot of that industry and makes it number two in the state too, right?
14: Yeah, that's right. You know, when you go to a local restaurant, when you go to the Meijer, you know, produce section, or, you know, name your example, right? There's a very good chance that you, as, you know, a listener, as somebody that may not be involved in agriculture, are directly supporting the Michigan industry because of all of the different ways Michigan-grown products make their way into the things that we're buying every day at the grocery store or at a restaurant. Even if something's not necessarily got that local label on it, there's a very good chance that, you know, Michigan wheat is making it into the snack foods you enjoy, that Michigan black beans are making it into that can of beans that you're buying to take home for chili, that Michigan asparagus is sitting there on that produce shelf when it's in season. We're seeing even more of that than ever before, and it's something every Michigander can take some pride in.
13: I want to thank you personally, Chuck, for coming on the show today, of course, but also I want to thank you for the job you do for Michigan's agricultural industry. It's so critical, I think, to our future. And once again, our guest was Chuck Lipstra. He's the president at Michigan Agribusiness Association, and thanks again for giving us the time today.
14: Thank you, sir. It's great to be with you.
1: We'll be right back with more on the Michigan Opportunity.
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13: Hello, my name's Ed Clemente. I'm your host today. It's my pleasure to have Menaka Abel with us. She's the Chief Financial Officer for Request Foods. Welcome to the show, Menaka.
30: Thank you, Ed. Thank you so much for inviting me to the podcast and giving me an opportunity to share the Request story. It really is an honor to be here.
13: Yeah, I liked your story when you presented it, and we're going to get into like your relationship with the MEDC and how that, you know, dovetails into what Request Foods vision is too, because I think that's a great story for the state. 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
30: 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So out of, say, 650 unique products, about half of it comprises of soups, mac and cheeses, and lasagnas. We've consistently been ranked as a tier one private label manufacturer, privately owned and operated, second generation family business. And we employ approximately 1,000, a little bit over 1,000 employees, very diverse employee base, just a wonderful company with a rich history in Holland, Michigan.
13: You know, it's funny. I didn't even know that, but it's a family-owned business.
30: It is. It is. It's, I say second generation, but the roots request really goes back to Bilmar Corporation in 1938, which was one of the largest turkey processors in Michigan. And Bilmar was sold to Sarah Lee. And then our founder of Request, Jack DeWitt. So Bilmar was owned by his father, Marwin DeWitt. And Jack started out Request. And sadly, Jack passed away 3 years ago. And now Request is led by his son, Stephen DeWitt.
13: Yeah, you know, and I think that's what's nice, I think, a little bit about the Midwest, is there are some kind of big companies that are still owned by family members, especially on the west side of the state, and especially food industry. Like, you probably know that better than I do, but there is quite a few different types of food manufacturers on that side of the state, isn't there?
30: Absolutely, there are. And, you know, Ed, when people think of Michigan, I think automatically they think of the auto industry. But we have a very strong ag sector in Michigan. And there are a lot of private businesses that's in their ag food business as well. And it's just a very thriving part of the Michigan economy.
13: Yeah. I mean, I'm when I was in the legislature, I was always impressed by the diversity of the types of things that either are raised or grown or manufactured in the state. You know, I always thought we were something like third in diversity in the country for states. For, I think, California and Florida maybe are ahead of us.
30: That's right. I think we're second in diversity for ag products.
13: Yeah, no, it's something, you know, you think of automotive or you think about tourism, but agriculture is huge.
30: Absolutely. Absolutely.
13: And your side of the state with Lake Michigan there, you get a lot more diversity of climate, too, which allows a big variety of different things grown on that side.
30: Yes. And we're very focused on using local suppliers for our ingredients and the proximity as well as the quality. And those relationships play a big part of our existence and expansion in Michigan.
13: Yeah. And I mean, it's funny. I mean, even how you got here, it's like your path is sort of unusual. It's I think, you know, it's funny. I said this in other interviews, but I'm always impressed when leaders sort of didn't start out in Michigan, because I've lived in Michigan my whole life. But you came, why don't you just kind of give a little bit about how you got here?
30: Sure. Yes. I probably have a little bit of a different history than most. I'm originally from Sri Lanka. It's an island off the coast of India. Used to be called Ceylon for us older folks.
13: And Serendip way back.
30: Yes, yes. So I came to the U.S. to attend college during a time when a civil war raged my homeland. That was a really rough time for us growing up there and living there. Came to the U.S. to attend college at Hillsdale College in Michigan, and that's how I came to Michigan. So professionally speaking, I have my CPA, a licensed CPA with, earned that when I was working for Pricewaterhouse. And since then, I've worked for a number of multinational companies, traveled internationally extensively. Most of my career has been focused in finance and international finance, but I also spent some time in strategy and sales. And about 2.5, 3 years ago, I came to Request Foods and have had the privilege of leading their finance and IT functions. I also serve on two boards. They're two very different boards, both non-for-profit. One is the West Coast Chamber, which promotes their local businesses. And so there's a very symbiotic relationship with Request and their business community. And then the next is something that's very near and dear to my heart. It's a local charity called, not-for-profit, I should say, called Kids Food Basket that supports undernourished, underprivileged kids, providing them with good, nutritious food.
13: Well, that fits into your job, too.
30: Absolutely. Absolutely.
13: Yeah. And as an Italian, I know you guys make lasagna. So I think I've had your lasagna. I don't know what stores you're in for sure, but I wouldn't doubt it. I've had it.
30: Yes. We are in most major retail stores.
13: Yeah. You know, you did skip over one thing, though. I think that's important. You spent a lot of time going to South America, too, right?
30: I did. I spent a lot of time in with my previous employer in Latin America as well as Asia. So a lot of time in Mexico, Brazil, Colombia.
13: Yeah, I always love to know people's international backgrounds, especially for work, because it is always sort of interesting. And it also shows you how Michigan is a state for international, multinational corporations, too.
30: Absolutely. And as I mentioned to you previously, Ed, Request is a very, very diverse employee base. Many of our employees are from overseas. We have probably one third from Asia, another third from South America. And so it's very energizing to work in such a diverse work with such diverse work members.
29: We'll be right back with more on the Michigan Opportunity.
0: Saturday, it's Big Ten football on WJR. The Spartans are home in East Lansing, ready to battle the Cornhuskers in a huge conference showdown. Steve Courtney kicks off the action at 2 p.m. with the WJR Auto Owners Tailgate Show. 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
1: Welcome back to the Michigan Opportunity. And now, your host, Ed Clemente.
13: So what is the strategy that, you know, Request Foods are doing to put you guys in this position to work with the MEDC?
30: So as I mentioned before, Ed, Request has been blessed with 30 plus years of continuous growth. But as Request prepares to enter its next phase of growth and expansion, we have outlined a multi-year, multi-project plan that consists of, we're targeting almost 200 jobs and entails over $200 million in investment dollars. So this expansion consists of four main projects: an expansion to our current production facilities, a brand new manufacturing plant that is targeted to produce what we call ready-to-eat or single-serve meals, a new space that we're entering in, a cold storage warehouse to support warehousing within our frozen supply chain, as well as a pretreatment, wastewater pretreatment center that is going to support these expanded manufacturing. In food, wastewater is a big infrastructure necessity. So as we looked at all of these expansion initiatives, $205 million in investment is not chunk change, right? So this is where we partnered with the MEDC to compile a very competitive offer in order for us to be able to expand in Michigan. We did look at states outside of Michigan. There, as you know, the South is not bashful in pursuing food industry businesses. And we had some very competitive offers from South Carolina, looked at it very seriously. They were a great team to work with, very nimble and very compelling offer. But the partnerships and the relationships that the DeWitt family have in Holland and its commitment, not just to the local community, but to Michigan. I mentioned our relationship with our suppliers, our local business, as well as, you know, local governmental connections. We just wanted to make that investment in Michigan. So where the MEDC came into play was putting an incentive offer proposal together that made it possible for us to stay and expand in Michigan.
13: And when, you know, I know you talked about that, but probably some of the challenges too in this environment somewhat is workers too, right?
30: Like, absolutely.
13: How are you guys? I mean, I imagine you already pointed out how diverse your talent is already. Is that going to be a bit of a challenge, or you think you got that under control too?
30: That is going to be the challenge. And I think that's like the million-dollar question for all employers right now is how do we attract new workers? And it's especially important to us because our incentives are based on net new job creation. So this has forced us to evaluate our hiring and retention practices with a new lens, because it's not just getting new people, but it's holding on to the people that we have. So we've looked at a couple main areas. Now, we at Request offer a very competitive and compelling total compensation package, from a strong starting base to great benefits. We are also looking at making modifications to our hiring and shift scheduling to attract folks who prefer a part-time or more flexible schedule, looking at remote work for our salaried staff. We're also focusing on enhancing our training and education programs. We think that's really, really important at looking at giving folks the tools to be able to continue their career aspirations, from apprenticeship to leadership programs. But I think that that's what really sets Request apart from other employers is our culture here. We have we're a faith-based company, but we have an exceptional culture of teamwork, collaboration, and support that is nurtured by strong family values. Every team member is a member of our family. They're not just a number. And I think that makes it very unique that we're looking at their whole person and not just the professional individual. So we continue to, you know, work with places like Lakeshore Advantage, like the Chamber, to be able to bring folks to West Michigan. West Michigan is a great place to live and work and raise a family.
13: Yeah, my friend just actually moved out to outside of Muskegon, and he loves it. And he's lived in this area his whole life, and he never really thought he'd live out there. And now he's like, I don't know what took me so long. You also sort of touched on a couple of these things, but you might want to elaborate on something maybe I didn't ask about. But is there any sort of future trends or disruptors that you see on the horizon? We've already talked about workforce and sort of the great resignation and how people are really reassessing what they want to do. And I'm sure that's been all accelerated because of the last couple of years of unusual new normalcy.
30: Right. And I think, you know, the food industry experiences change so much, and the trends are continuously evolving. And you can see just from the ingredients, the type of meals, right? From plant-based meat alternatives to organics and kosher. So we are responding to our customer demands for those types of food in our manufacturing processes. We're constantly looking for automation, a higher level of automation, given the labor shortages that we're experiencing. And throughout the supply chain, whether it be with packaging, ingredients, energy utilization, and wastewater, trying to be as green, as efficient, and optimizing those resources and really responding to our customer demands. I think what sets us apart is how nimble we are in responding to those trends. So I don't know if I mentioned this before, Ed, but at Request, we have an R&D team that works with our customers to develop new recipes and ingredients and come up with these innovative solutions that track with the food industry trends. Not many contract manufacturers offer those value-added services.
13: Well, and I would imagine in today's world, when you talk about sustainability and food, and you've mentioned how you want to use as many local sourced sort of products as possible, and not to pick on lasagna some more, but lasagna has a lot of ingredients. So I'd imagine, you know, it's my mom used to make lasagna all the time when I grew up. And I know how much we had to go shopping together to find all the different things that needed to go in.
30: Right.
13: Quite a bit.
30: Right. Yes. Yeah. Yes, we make our pastas fresh in house and source a lot of their produce locally for it as well.
13: Well, you're going to be surprised, but we're getting near the end here, and I just had a couple questions for you.
30: Yes, of course, of course.
13: So you obviously have had a more unusual career than most people, how you got here and how you, you know, ended up in Michigan. But if you could maybe go back and talk to yourself and tell you what advice you'd give yourself, or even what you'd give somebody mid-career too, as you're reorganizing sort of the HR opportunities at your own, you know, facilities now.
30: Yes. And, you know, this is something I continuously try to impress upon my son. And it's around the concept of change

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8: Sit down at the White House. I'm Lisa Lacerra, Fox News. As President Trump will meet with China's President Xi Jinping tomorrow at the White House, Treasury Secretary Scott Bessent says both sides have already agreed the U.S.-China trade deal will be extended until January 10th.
9: I don't know whether a bigger deal can be done. I don't know whether we will just roll the current deal. There's some deliverables that have not been perfect on the Chinese side.
8: On Fox's special report with Brett Baer, President Trump greeted President Xi at Joint Base Andrews instead of waiting for him to drive to the White House. Tomorrow, a state dinner will be held in Xi's honor. Artificial intelligence will also be on the agenda in tomorrow's meeting as lawmakers from both sides of the aisle say more regulation for AI is needed.
10: We're not going to allow the Chinese Communist Party to catch us, but at the same period of time, we can't allow this explosive technology to hurt us and hurt the American people.
8: House Democratic leader Hakeem Jeffries today, OpenAI CEO Sam Altman told the UN that we could lose control of AI and said safeguards need to be put in place. Iran's President Masoud Pezeshkian addressed the United Nations this morning, a day after President Trump told

0: The General Assembly. He has a decision to make on Iran.
1: Pezeshkian framed Iran as the victim. He held up photos of children that he said were killed by American and Israeli bombs, and he vowed that his country would never cede control of the Strait of Hormuz. As he began his address, a lone U.S. diplomat walked out. That action, considered the highest level diplomatic snub one can give here at the world body.
0: Fox's Eric Shawn at the UN. Despite the tough talk on both sides, U.S. and Iranian officials met for several hours yesterday. Three people have filed suits against Six Flags Magic Mountain, claiming the X2 roller coaster left them with traumatic brain injuries. 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
5: WJR Traffic and Weather first.
6: M14 eastbound between Beck Road and I-275, the left lane closed due to construction. 75 northbound between I-275 and Huron River Drive, the right lane closed due to road work. The two left lanes are closed due to construction. I-96, the Jeffries local eastbound lanes at Fullerton. I'm Peggy Hodge, WJR Traffic and Weather first.
7: Pleasant weather here for the end of the weekend. For the upcoming weekend, decreasing clouds here tonight, breezy low to mid-50s. Sunny skies with a bit of an east breeze on Thursday, mid-upper 60s. Sunny Friday, mid-upper 60s. Sunny right around or just over 70 Saturday, Sunday. I'm Ken Boone from the Weather Channel on 760 WJR, where Michigan comes to talk.
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0: Mark Levin here. Our number, 877-381-3811, 877-381-3811. Thank you for joining the program. Okay, I would like to clarify a few things on behalf of, I think, we the people. Number one, Communist China is an enemy. Number two, Xi is a mass murderer. Number three, Xi wants to defeat us economically, geographically, and he hopes militarily. Number four, they have attacked our computer systems, they've stolen our technology, they've used birthright citizenship to create future spies, and they have heavily funded the tumult, the uprising, the violence in our streets over the last many years. Number six, despite their lies, and they lie for a living, Xi and the rest of them, they have given coordinates, satellite coordinates, to our Islamo-Nazi enemies in Tehran, which they have used to attack our bases, including in Jordan and Qatar in the past, resulting in the death of Americans. Moreover, we are spending and will be spending hundreds of billions of dollars to counter what they're doing from an intelligence, national security, and military perspective. Our private businesses have spent hundreds of billions and will spend hundreds of billions more to protect their software, their data, their AI systems from breach and sabotage by the Communist Chinese. The Communist Chinese interfered in the last election, trying to get Kamala Harris elected. They failed. We should not make any mistake about this. They are an enemy. They are our number one enemy, as a matter of fact. They are building up their military at a level and with a speed mankind has never seen before, period. And they are building it up for us, to intimidate us. And so far it's working. The Taiwanese government, which has been an ally for decades, since the late 1940s, the Taiwanese government, a democracy, had ordered military equipment and supplies over the years to the tune of billions of dollars. And it's been on hold because the Communist Chinese have decided that that's a red line. So even providing allies with support is a red line. Unheard of 20 years ago, quite frankly. Unheard of. Let's turn to Iran. Since everybody's been at the United Nations, the Islamo-Nazi regime still exists. The early part of this war was spectacular, the first month or so. Brutal military action taken with our allies, the Israelis, two of the greatest militaries on the face of the earth, greatest air forces, no doubt. And then we slammed on the brakes. We had generals, advisors, who advised the President of the United States that now might be a good time to sue for negotiations. In my view, that was the biggest of the mistakes. And we've been tapping the brakes and tapping the brakes on and off again, on and off again. And then we came up with our economic plan, which has been very successful, except the regime still exists. We will not be able to contain the Islamo-Nazi ideology. This is a civilizational battle. It is not a nation-state battle. That's what we mean by globalism. Terrorism is globalist. And the Islamo-Nazi ideology is globalist. anybody who has 10 minutes of understanding about what we're dealing with. No paper they sign in the end will matter. No paper she signs in the end will matter. These are ideologies, communism and Islamism, that look at the long game. Trump will be gone in a few years, they figure. The Democrats will be in. They'll make much more progress. Our enemies will. It's just a matter of time from their perspective. And the bag will be left for our children to deal with. That's the second point. I also wanted to mention Israeli ambassador to the United States, Yehiel Leiter. He lost his eldest son in the earliest days of the battle in Gaza as IDF soldiers were going to building to try and save lives while they were trying to root out Hamas terrorists. The building was booby-trapped and collapsed on top of his son and several other IDF soldiers, and he was killed. And today, another of his sons is on life support because of a Palestinian terrorist. They're all Palestinian terrorists. Hamas is Palestinian. Islamic Jihad's Palestinian. They give themselves different names. The Palestinian Authority is a terrorist and so forth. Because they rammed a vehicle into the vehicle in which his son in the IDF and a police officer were sitting at such a high speed that severe brain damage was done to the ambassador's son. And the situation is dire. The Prime Minister of Israel, Netanyahu, has gone to the hospital to visit before he comes to the United States. You see, those people over there, ladies and gentlemen, every one of them, every family is affected by what takes place there. They're very much like us. They're Westerners. That's what they are. They're Westerners. But the Islamists want to push them out of the Middle East. They want to push them out of the Holy Land. They want to take over all the holy sites of Judaism and Christianity and then destroy them. They've done that to the rest of the Middle East, where we had Christian majorities in Egypt, Christian majorities in Syria, Christian majorities in Iraq, Christian majorities even in Turkey, Christian majorities in Lebanon, and now there's barely any Christians in all those countries except Egypt. The Coptic Christians make about 10 to 12% of the population, and they are brutalized. And the Christian population of Lebanon, such as it is and what's left, they have been brutalized by Hezbollah, but for the fact that the Israelis have taken it to Hezbollah. The Ottoman Empire, that was Turkey, brutal, Islamic, eventually defeated by the British and others. There was a secular government that came into power in Turkey. You may have heard of Ataturk. Erdogan running as a nationalist socialist Islamist, a party that he created, been a failed candidate repeatedly, eventually. Of course, the Ataturk era has been over, but eventually he won office in a multi-party election, and then he systematically killed and imprisoned his political opposition, journalists, police officers, and military generals and so forth, anybody who had been there before, much like Khomeini in Iran. He has invaded and took over about 40% of Cyprus, a separate country. He is constantly threatening Greece, by violating their airspace. He's constantly threatening the state of Israel. And apparently he's our buddy, too. And he wants F-35s. He's the enemy. The fact that he's in NATO is really stunning, given his very close alliance with Putin. And he's threatening Greece, which is a NATO country as well, and our ally Israel, and our ally Cyprus, because that's what he does. I want to talk a little bit more about all this, and I want to talk about Mamdani. When we return, I'll be right back.
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3: Thursday on JR Morning, all the news, traffic, and weather to get your day started. 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

0: You know, Mises, the great Austrian economist, many of you know, said we all sound like Marxists now. I've mentioned that before, haven't I, Rich? I would add we all sound like appeasers and isolationists now. Would you agree with that, Rich, to a great extent? So maybe the left has won. You know what I mean? Maybe the left has already won. Because we have a lot of people who claim to be conservatives, but certainly don't sound like, because the so-called populists, nationalists, formerly conservatives, are starting to sound like the left, at least to me. I listen to what people say about this war in Iran, where the overwhelming majority of the American people have no direct role whatsoever, no fear of a draft for young people whatsoever. And I think to myself, how the hell did we win World War II? Well, we were attacked. Well, Iran has attacked us again and again and threatened us with nuclear weapons. We have to wait to be hit with a nuclear weapon? How the hell did we even form an army to fight the Korean War, the Vietnam War? I mean, I sit here and I wonder. A gallon of gasoline, that's going to determine the election? I don't think so. There is multiple issues. Nature of the candidate, the nature of the message, how united and coordinated these campaigns are, the strategies that are being used, and on and on and on. We know the history of off-year elections about incumbents and presidential and the party of the president and how they do, and there's a lot. In fact, let me do this. I posted about this earlier. And, you know, when I post things, I give them a little thought, sometimes a lot of thought, so I don't just plop them up there. Let's see here. One moment. I'm going to read this to you. Give me a second. The reason so many young people have moved left is because of the failure to get our K-12 schools under control, the radical teachers' unions who brainwash the kids. Because of the failure to get our colleges under control, and we allowed them to be populated with tenured Marxist-Islamist faculties and DEI personnel. Because of massive legal and illegal immigration from the third world and a lack of vetting and assimilation. Because of the massively increased role of government in every aspect of our economy, creating all kinds of disincentives and financial dislocation. So now, for some, it appears their response and their answer is, listen to the kids and accommodate their demands. Yet just 2 years ago, Trump won a landslide election and held both houses of Congress. But listen to the kids. Look, this is a tough election cycle, and it always was going to be a tough election cycle. For starters, we know the history of off-year elections for incumbent presidents. Obama got his butt kicked in 2010 by the Tea Party. I was an integral part of it, but they doubled down, and now look at the Democrat Party, the DSC, infiltration of Marxist Islamists. They never abandoned their radical ideology, but they hit the gas pedal. There are certainly things we can do better, no question about that. I have a list of them, including the lack of a decisive victory in Iran, rather than early on tapping the brakes and seeking a premature deal. So be it. There's precious little time left. Rather than starting post-election doomer finger-pointing and positioning oneself as if a sage when seeing the obvious 6 weeks before the actual election, how about we put our minds and resources and efforts towards fighting as hard as we can, given all that is at stake? You can be concerned and say so, but stop dispiriting voters before they vote. You could be creating a self-fulfilling outcome. Shove the prediction. Let's get going. I'll be right back.
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0: 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Call in now, 877-381-3811.
1: Mamdani is a Marxist Islamist. He's a Jew hater. Obviously an Israel hater. He's an America hater. He's an Italian hater. He's an Irish hater. He's a Polish hater. As I told you before he got elected, and I've told you since, he's been working to depopulate New York City, all five boroughs, of most ethnicities and most people of certain faiths, in order to create a majority Islamist, Marxist, illegal alien city, where he and the DSA and his party can never lose, and where they will take full control of the city, the financial center of the United States. Looks like Los Angeles is about to fall to a communist. Of course, they call themselves socialists, but we don't put up with that crap here. Looks like it's going to fall. As one city after the other will, because our ruling class does a lot of talking and precious little acting. Even many of the conservatives among them. There should be a brain trust by now over at the Department of Justice, various congressional committees, to figure out how to address the enemy that's already here and how to remove them. We have major obstacles. The courts, which twist the due process provision of the Constitution, implying it to immigration. We have a Supreme Court that has done grave damage with birthright citizenship. But we ought to take the easy cases first. The denaturalization cases, in other cases, withdrawing visas and deporting individuals. We ought to, in Congress, create special courts to handle this outside of Washington, D.C. Congress has the power to create judges and eliminate judges at the lower court level. And so the Levin idea has been to create a relative handful, a small number of courts outside of Washington, D.C. And I don't mean in the perimeter. I mean away from Washington, D.C., where cases can be heard and brought. And at the same time, push like hell, if necessary, to adjust these laws. Of course there will be opposition from the Democrats. You got to take them on. You got to fight them. If we lose, we lose. But you got to have a fight. You got to take them on. Are they? The populist nationalists, boy, do they talk a lot. They got more hot air than anybody else. They're so busy attacking traditional conservatives and constitutionalists, they don't seem to have time for the enemy. In fact, because of what they do, they are a distraction, even though they're small in number. Things need to get done and be done. Marco Rubio with reporters at the UN today. Cut one, go.
2: I think the Iranians are under this illusion that Democrats are going to win in November and the president will no longer be able to do things against them. I just don't think they understand our system very well. Other countries do, but they don't seem to. In our system of government, obviously Congress, the legislative branch is a very important branch of government. I served in it for 14 years, so I understand its powers, but I also understand its limitations. When it comes to the national security of our country, When it comes to the imposition of both sanctions and the use of military force, the president has extraordinary powers. Every president does. He's the commander-in-chief, both constitutional and otherwise, to be able to carry out those functions. So I think that the Iranians are fundamentally misreading our political system. And I think the president made it very clear yesterday. For him, the Iranian issue is not a political issue. It is the fact that for generations now, for almost 50 years, every American president, and frankly, every country in the world, for the most part, agrees that Iran can never have a nuclear weapon. But ultimately, no one ever does anything about it. And he's going to do something about it. And he's doing something about it. And you know, it comes at a price and at a cost, there's no doubt about it. But the cost of not doing something about it is substantially higher, especially for future generations.
1: And this is what is so impressive and courageous about what Donald Trump has done. Taking on the Iranian regime. I think he's got a lot of peaceniks and doves around him. I think General Kane is an Air Force general, and I've got no problem with the Air Force, but certainly no problem with the Air Force. But maybe there's a different type of general that needs to be leading this charge. I can tell you Cooper, who's an admiral, is much more gung-ho, my understanding is, than Kane. But whatever the reason, it may be time to change some of these advisors and bring in generals and or admirals who know how to win and want to win rather than looking for constant off-ramps, which is what we've been reading about. There are no easy off-ramps. They tried the MOU. I told you that was a disaster. It was a disaster. They've tried other things of that sort. And again, I think that's sort of the doves trying to push their perspective and so forth. I think early efforts and negotiations before they were truly militarily defeated and was a bit of a trip up. And I think the failure to arm these people, maybe we're arming some, but we're not arming enough if we are, is something that's a mistake. But I'm not going to undermine the president or stab him in the back. I think his effort here to stop the Iranian regime is historic and is crucial. And you'll get people who say, well, really, he should have attacked after the midterms, as if the Iranians are going to wait around with their nuclear program. We had Stephen Witkoff on this program, and he broke news when he said that the Iranians told him that they were within 10 days of having 11 nuclear warheads. Do we have to play that over and over again, Mr. Producer? That's what he said, was it not? That's what they told him. And our intelligence had a lot of information, too. So you're president of the United States and you sit on that? That would be utterly unbelievable, unconscionable. So the threat was imminent, regardless of what anybody else says. And they had thousands of ballistic missiles. Once you've reached the threshold of the ability to build a nuclear warhead, and you have thousands of intercontinental ballistic missiles, and you put one on a ballistic missile, you're set to go. And then you can blackmail, you can threaten, but in their case, they said they were going to use them. Now, you're president of the United States, you're the commander-in-chief, the buck stops at your desk, you can't ignore that. And this president didn't ignore it. And he deserves credit for that. Not disdain and attacks and viciousness and so forth and so on. I see we have some Republicans who are saying we got to get out of this now. But they never tell us what to do. What do they want to do? The cut and run Republicans are going to cost us the election. They need to stop. They need to stop choking. Stop choking. And get tough. There's a lot of issues they can run on. But they're not. They're simply not. But they can. Give people the reason to run for you. To vote for you. And they will. And it can't just be the other guys are nuts. That's okay, and that's needed. Don't get me wrong. But there's also a lot of good things. A lot of good reasons. But I do think we're having to deal now with a very bizarre I don't know if it's an ideology or what it is, that suggest that 21-year-olds or 25-year-olds have the answers and that we need to listen to what they say. Of course we listen to what they say. They're our kids and our grandkids. But they don't have a tremendous amount of experience and background and so forth. Some of them are largely regurgitating what they've been taught, unfortunately, in high school and college. It's our job to guide them, to teach them. Certainly that's the case. We've done them some damage here in not controlling our government schools and our colleges and universities. I don't mean to push our ideology, or I should better say our philosophy, but to stop them from being brainwashed by the enemy. And after decade and decade and decade, this is what you get. Also, we act like they're weak. I can't get a job. I can't pay my mortgage. All the young people that have gone off to wars and have been drafted, all the young people who started with nothing and built something, all the young people who went to work doing jobs maybe they didn't want to initially do, maybe working hours they didn't want to work, in order to build a foundation from which to do what they want to do. We've got more subsidies, more grants, more programs than ever before. Apparently, it's not enough, according to some. And that's what Mises meant, like we all sound like Marxists now. And when it comes to a war in which the vast majority of the American people have no role, we all sound like pacifists and isolationists now, like it's the 1930s before the big buildup. I'll be right back.
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0: stand with the president in efforts to take out the Iranian regime. The advice that I give is intended to be helpful, because I'm sure he's receiving the opposite advice by the appeasers and by the isolationists. 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
0: I'm a little fed up with the cut-and-run Republicans. We got to find a way out of this war. So there they are, giving aid and comfort to an enemy that doesn't want us to find a way out of this war. As a matter of fact, I think they'll drag it on. If we have discussions, they'll drag that on. They may intensify their missile attacks at some point. Then we have the Arab countries, always self-serving. Of course, they don't give a damn what happens to us. And they're telling the president, No, don't start up again. Don't start up again. This war should have been fought to destroy this enemy, to replace this regime, to arm the Iranian people, to get it over with as brutally and as quickly as possible. The people will rise up if given a shot, if they're given weapons, like under the Reagan doctrine. The Trump doctrine has also been very, very important not to ignore any further the threats of a nuclear, thermonuclear war in which they strike first. No. In many ways, I have viewed this as a peace mission. I certainly have. We have candidates who are running who apparently don't know how to speak. Some of them have spaghetti for spines. They're going to lose. There's nothing we can do for them. They're going to lose. It's the ones who are smart, who are principled, who are visionary, who are articulate. They will win. They will win. It was 18 months ago that Donald Trump had a historic landslide victory. We weren't relying on 25-year-olds back then, were we, Mr. Producer? And all their advice and so forth. We have this element, this sort of socialism light, isolationist heavy element. It is exactly what Mises talked about. They sound like Marxists. And I've added, and pacifists and appeasers. But that's not who we are. That's a

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8: A high-level White House sit-down. I'm Lisa LaSera, Fox News. President Trump set to meet with China's President Xi Jinping tomorrow, and artificial intelligence will be a main topic of conversation. This afternoon, the president greeted Xi at Joint Base Andrews.
9: I would say you have the entire tech world, the entire banking world, and a lot more. No, you have I think it's sort of if you go by points, I think it's the ultimate crowd.
8: President expected to pitch a hotline meant to discuss security issues and a proposal to allow Chinese companies to produce cars in the U.S. Senate Democratic leader Chuck Schumer calling on President Trump to block China from gaining access to U.S.-made AI chips.
10: Trump has a very important choice to make: to bend the knee to the CCP, or stand up to Xi and keep the U.S. ahead of China on AI.
8: The Trump administration has allowed NVIDIA to sell a powerful AI chip to China with some restrictions. Supporters say the move helps keep China from developing its own AI chip. One day after President Trump threatened to annihilate Iran, Iran's president delivered a defiant speech of his own at the United Nations, claiming his country's people had been victims of terrorism by the U.S. The new leader of Venezuela has delivered her first address to the U.N. General Assembly.
11: Venezuela's acting president, Delcy Rodriguez, says the recent energy deal with the U.S. will help global energy balance, thanking President Trump for resuming diplomatic ties, calling the dispute with the U.S. and earthquakes in Venezuela major tests of its life as a nation, stressing recovery will take time, but noting Venezuela has started a democratic process and there will be elections.
8: Fox's Kristen Goodwin. Rodriguez took over after a U.S. military raid in January that deposed then-leader Nicolas Maduro and brought him to the U.S. to face drug trafficking charges. 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
13: Decreasing clouds and breezy for us here tonight. Low to mid-50s. Sunny skies with a bit of an east breeze Thursday, mid-upper 60s. Sunny Friday, middle to upper 60s. More sunshine around 70 Saturday, Sunday. From the Weather Channel, I'm meteorologist Ken Boone on 760 WJR, where Michigan comes to talk.
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23: Hello, America. 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Our number, 877-381-3811. 877-381-3811. Are you folks aware that the Palestinian terrorist's family, you know, the Palestinian terrorist, his family who was killed, that may well have killed Ambassador Leiter's son, will be receiving a big pension from the Palestinian Authority? Did you know that, Mr. Producer? We have a Teller Force Act in place that was passed in the first Trump term And Taylor Force was an American young man, a veteran in his 20s. He was visiting the old city in Jerusalem, along with another group. I think it may have been a Christian religious group. And he was murdered by a Palestinian terrorist right there where he stood. Killed him. And so a law was passed by Congress. My family had a role in pushing for that. Named after him. That cut funds from the Palestinian Authority. Because they were handing out pensions to the families of terrorists who were killed, killing civilians, including Americans. So when you hear an envoy or somebody else talk about the moderate Palestinians, Abbas and the Palestinian Authority, that law was passed primarily to address him and them. And so the European Union keeps pouring money into this Palestinian Authority, as do others. And that money is used in many cases and in many ways for terrorism. For terrorism. Like the attack on Ambassador Leiter's son. So the killer, or God forbid, the terrorist who attacked his son, who's had major brain surgery and unfortunately doesn't look good, he was killed in turn by the IDF. His family will be receiving a huge pension because of the terrorist attack on the ambassador's son. Now, what kind of a culture is this? In Gaza, where we have a board of peace, the word peace and Hamas should never be in the same sentence. It's preposterous. All kinds of plans in place. $20 million to subsidize the purchasing of arms from Hamas terrorists. That can't go badly, can it, Mr. Producer? I mean, I feel like it's two different worlds here. One of extreme naivete and the other of, you know, terrorists. And in the case of Iran, when we talk about if they come up, you know, with an agreement and we can agree to the agreement and we can help them rebuild their society, we're going to rebuild a society when the regime is still in power? Seriously? How does that work, in my humble opinion? Anyway, I find it all so, let me say, challenging. Can I say challenging, Mr. Producer? I think I'll say challenging. The Iranian president, who in part is responsible for the death, the president puts it at over 70,000, maybe 100,000 civilians, accuses our president and our country of killing their children. But that's what genocidal regimes do. Cut to go.
4: Yesterday, the United States president described us as terrorists. We have been the victims of terrorism. I come from an Iran in which our esteemed supreme leader was assassinated without any legal...
23: Oh, that's amazing. Without any legal framework. As they're hanging, raping, torturing young people. No legal framework. You understand that, ladies and gentlemen. It's called war, you jackass, you mass-killing bastard. Go ahead.
4: For reason, I come from an Iran where, in truth, they bombed a school.
23: They bombed the school. The school was hit by accident, right? And so these terrorists have funded other terrorists who've destroyed schools and hospitals by the hundreds. By the hundreds. But look, they use the same propaganda as Politico, as CNN, as the New York Times, as MS Now, as the Democrats. They use the same propaganda. Have you noticed that? Go ahead.
4: Children, these children perished.
23: Enough of you, jackass. Enough of you. I've got this clip after clip. I've had enough of him. Then we have the Syrian president. Now, keep something in mind. The Syrian president, he was the leader of Al-Qaeda in Syria, responsible for the death of thousands and thousands. He's an ally of Erdogan. Erdogan, who wants to use him and Syria as a launching point against Israel. So he keeps trying to move in tanks and troops, trying and is slaughtering Christians and Druze and other minorities on the border that Israel's trying to protect these people. They get no credit for that, not even from us. The envoy there, the ambassador there, Thomas Barak, is a real jackass. And I'm sorry, he just is. And I've made no secret of that. He is basically Erdogan's right-hand man, in my humble opinion. I speak for myself, of course. But here he is, the Syrian president. Now he wears a suit, you know, starched shirt and a tie. Speaking to the Atlantic Council in New York yesterday. Cut five, go.
6: There are indiscriminate arrests that are taking place in Syria. Even the presidential palace have been bombed twice by the Israeli army. Our airports are being bombed, as well as all the military airports that we have.
23: Will Isn't it amazing Israel's attacking everybody, and yet it's Iran that's attacking everybody? It's Turkey that has occupied Cyprus. It's Turkey that threatens Greece. It's Turkey that has killed and locked up tens of thousands of quote-unquote dissidents. Israel doesn't do that. They're amazing. It's amazing. It's Turkey, Syria, that support and fund terrorists and terrorism. The problem is Israel's so badly outnumbered, 2 billion Muslims versus 9 million Jewish residents. Over 50 Muslim-majority countries versus this tiny little country. It's so badly outnumbered. So in their speeches at the United Nations, or these murderous dictators come to the United States and they sit down at the Atlantic Council or some other group and some other media outlet. There's scores of them, literally scores of them. And you've got the ambassador to the UN for Israel. You've got the ambassador to the United States from Israel. Unfortunately, he had to go home as a result of an attack on his son. You've got the prime minister of Israel, who's not here yet. He won't have any red carpet meeting, I can guarantee you on that. And then he has to go back because of situations that exist in his country, and he's in an election. They're just badly outnumbered. And, of course, in the media, they're badly outnumbered. Whether it's Reuters or Politico or any of these outlets, very, very hostile to Israel, to Netanyahu, to Jews, to America. Just hostile. Go ahead.
6: To the Israeli citizen, look at the relations that we have in Syria with the United States, with the UK, with the Gulf States, Iraq, and Lebanon. They are successful, and they are not. Those relations are not successful with Israel.
23: Yes, so because you're allowing Turkey to create a military presence on your border with Israel. You're not doing it with the United States, the UK, the European Union, or Lebanon. That's the problem. And Netanyahu has said we cannot have another Gaza situation on our border. We cannot be expected, a tiny country, to defend ourselves on every single border with these terrorists amassing on every single border and coordinating with each other. It's not by accident that Erdogan is aligned with Iran. Has anybody told you that? It's not by accident that Qatar is aligned with Iran. Did you see those guys kissing like newlyweds today, yesterday, Mr. Producer? And this guy from Syria is a puppet for Erdogan. These are realities. This is the way it is. You just got to know. There's more of this. Cut six, go.
6: There are so many questions that are part of the past now, so maybe we need to update ourselves. So I answered this question so many times before, and it's now a repeated question. I don't believe that it is appropriate time to discuss things that happened 25 years ago. I was in a different age, and the conditions in the region were different, and they
23: were... Okay, thanks for nothing. You're still working with Erdogan, and he is a terror. No question about it. We'll be right back.
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0: Oh, yeah. We have a guest, hour three, our friend Representative Randy Fine of Florida, good man. Another guy that takes a lot of crap, but he's tough. We all have to be tough. Margaret Brennan, remember her, ladies and gentlemen? Oh, yeah. Margaret Brennan, what show is that? Meet the Defaced, Mr. Producer? Deface the Nation? What is that? Deface the Nation. Margaret Brennan. In October 2024, we're going to play what she said then and what she says now. Listen carefully. Margaret Brennan of Deface the Nation, October 2024, cut 7, go.
1: Earlier today, Iran launched its largest attack yet on Israel, but that attack failed, thanks to joint U.S. and Israeli defensive action. President Biden has deployed more than 40,000 U.S. military personnel and assets to that region over the past year to try to prevent a regional war. Iran is weakened, but the U.S. still considers it the largest state sponsor of terrorism in the world, and it has drastically reduced the time it would take to develop a nuclear weapon. It is down now to 1 or 2 weeks' time. Governor Walz, if you were the final voice in the Situation Room, would you support or oppose a preemptive strike by Israel on Iran?
0: All right, so she says they're a week or two away from having a nuclear weapon. Did she not say that, Mr. Producer? Okay, now cut 8, we have Margaret Brennan, the same Margaret Brennan, in June 2025, less than a year later, with Marco Rubio as the guest. Cut 8, go.
2: Weaponization ambitions. Are you saying there that the United States did not see intelligence that the Supreme Leader had ordered weaponization?
3: That's irrelevant. I see that question being asked in the media. That's an irrelevant question.
2: No,
3: they have everything
2: the
3: they need to build
2: a weapon.
3: That is
2: the key point in U.S. intelligence assessment. You know
3: no,
2: that.
3: No, it's not.
2: Yes, it was.
3: No, it's
2: that
3: not.
2: The political
3: no,
2: decision
3: no, I,
2: had
3: well,
2: not
3: I know
2: been
3: that better
2: made.
3: Than you know that, and I know that that's not the case.
2: But
3: you
2: I'm asking
3: you
2: whether the order was
3: about.
2: Given.
3: And the people who say that, it doesn't matter if the order was given. They have everything they need to build nuclear weapons. Why would you bury things in a mountain 300 feet under the ground?
2: Right.
3: Why do they have 60% enriched uranium?
2: You know, in the intelligence assessment that it was that Iran wanted to be a threshold state.
3: How do you know what the intelligence assessment says?
2: I'm talking about the
3: intelligence assessment
2: March
3: says.
2: Assessment. And that's why I was asking you if you know something
3: well,
2: more
3: that,
2: from
3: but
2: March.
3: That's also an inaccurate representation
2: given.
3: Of it.
0: Did she not say less than a year earlier? At that debate, the vice presidential debate with Walz and J.D., did she not say that they were down to, it is down now to 1 or 2 weeks' time. She said that. Now she's bickering with the Secretary of State last year when that first attack occurred on these nuclear sites over whether there was weaponization. She asked Walz, what would you do? We know they're down to 1 or 2 weeks' time. So, Walz, what would you do in the Situation Room if you were the final voice? And with Rubio, she's saying, hey, you got to prove it. What are you talking about? Weaponization, ambitions, and so forth and so on. That phrase you used. What does that mean? This is the problem with the media. They're not news organizations. That's not news. It's just not. It's ridiculous. I've got some questions after we listened to Cory Booker on CNN yesterday. Cut 9, go.
4: You know, first of all, I just want to say the way the president disrespected you should outrage all Americans, and it's been this unifying
0: who's
4: moment.
0: Who's he disrespecting? What's her name? I don't remember. Caitlin Collins, who used to be a conservative, by the way. Used to work for Tucker Carlson. Go ahead.
4: From every background, from Fox News on the right to MS Now, all condemning what this president is doing with the press, who's banned them from the Pentagon, banned them from the White House, who's attacked this precious, sacred part of our First Amendment by using the Justice Department to go after reporters in ways that even federal judges have said is way out of bounds. So in a war against the First Amendment and the press.
0: All right, thank you. Of course, he never said a word when Obama was chasing down AP and tapped into 20 of their phone lines back then. None of this stuff. So I want to address this. We're going to have to take a break in about 50 seconds. They call this an abomination. They say that we've never seen anything like this before. You're going to hear Weissman next hour or after the break, comparing it, of course, to Nazi Germany, because that's what they do. And we're going to spell it out again. But I have a question that I'm going to pose, because there was a hearing today in front of a left-wing federal judge in D.C. who did not decide the issue today from the bench. And I want to dig into this a little bit more deeply. We'll be right back.

0: 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Also, Riga reviews it, but it's Thursday. 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
5: When period pain reaches the point of disruption, many women hesitate to seek medical help out of fear that their only choices are heavy medications or major invasive surgery, but that's not always the case.
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5: Dr. Vilkins explains what life looks like on the other side of an accurate diagnosis and a treatment plan.
6: Oh gosh, life is so bright. 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
5: If you'd like more information on this issue, please call Henry Ford Women's Health at 866-434-1034. 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
1: 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You're going to wish you did this a long time ago. Again, dial pound 250, say Mark Levin, and welcome to Pure Talk. All right, I want to read something to you. I can find it in time, Mr. Producer. Let's see here. Now, you're very quick to talk about how banning, how it's, we've never seen anything like this, and so forth and so on. Of course, we've seen a lot worse, as I've discussed over and over again, and is in my book, On Freedom of the Press. I write these books for a reason. We have people who don't write their books. They edit their books, or maybe they'll write part of their books, and they line up for attention. Some of them I like the books, some of them I don't. But this argument that the First Amendment grants press access to the White House has some serious hurdles. If the judge is going to be serious about it, I want you to think about this. What are the credentials for getting a White House pass? And are they legitimate at all? If so, does a judge determine whether the credentials meet a freedom of the press test? And what is the test? And why should a judge make that determination? What about press outfits that are denied access because of, say, content-based decisions? For example, let's say it's a Klan group with a newsletter or Hamas group with a podcaster. With the explosion of new media platforms, how is this to be dealt with? Audience size? Surely not. Politico is essentially a website. CNN is a low-rated cable channel. MS Now is not much better. All three are highly partisan for Democrats. How can some of these press outfits get access while others are denied? But how can all be granted press access when, even as a practical matter, it would be impossible to fit them all in the White House press room? A judge who decides access is press freedom will have a lot of explaining to do. It doesn't mean he won't try, but we shall see if that is the case, whether it makes any sense. Then we have somebody called Nostra Dummy. Get someone to explain to you slowly how the White House press poll works and always has worked. And what they're talking about is one press person, you know, who covers it. And then, no, we're talking about a press conference, a-hole, you moron. You don't even understand what we're talking about, Nostra Dummy. You understand? Lots of dummies out there. They're online. They use fake names. But we notice. We still notice them. And then we have this guy, Weissman. Remember Weissman? He was on the Mueller staff, remember, as a prosecutor? Remember, he was also a top lieutenant to James Comey years ago when he was FBI director? Weissman! And now He's shown his true colors. He's a radical left-wing hack. He's a ghoul. He's all these things. He should never have been anywhere near the FBI unless he was under investigation. Should never have been anywhere near the prosecutor's office unless he was being charged. But that's okay. MS Now brings him on the other day, and here's his genius, Hat Tip Media Research Center. Cut 10, go.
2: I wanted to just take a quick moment to point out something about the president reaching for something that is so blatantly unconstitutional.
3: Yes.
2: For people to understand, it is not about CNN or MS Now or Politico. It is about the right of people to get the news and to hear the news.
1: No, it's not about the right of people to get the news and hear information. They can still report all the news that they want. They can get all of the information that they want. Just because they don't have a special place in the press room. But keep in mind the questions that I raised. How is this decided? And with new media, and there's so much new media, on what basis are people cut out? Because you can't have everybody. Go ahead.
2: Choose. In the 1930s in Germany, William Shirer and other foreign journalists were required by the German
1: government. Weird accent, doesn't he, Mr. Producer? I'd say he's a weird accent. Go ahead.
2: When they were reporting on the growth of National Socialism, of the Nazi Party.
1: Well, let me tell you something, Andrew. When Franklin Roosevelt was president, your great hero? Radio companies back then got a 3-year license from the government. He cut it to 6 months, and he put his own media campaign person at the head of what was called the Federal Radio Commission. They changed it to the Federal Communication Commission. And they threatened NBC and CBS with pulling their licenses. And in fact, NBC's president put out a statement that we will, in fact, support the New Deal. Did you know that, Andrew? That was the 1930s, actually. Yes, it was. That's right. What do you make of the press covering up the Holocaust in the 1940s there, Andrew Weissman? In part at the request of Franklin Roosevelt. What do you think of that one? Andrew. Andy. Let's call him Andy. Would he like Andy, Mr. Producer? Go ahead.
2: Wired before they could report to their home countries.
1: What would you think about Franklin Roosevelt, the chairman in the Senate, chairman in the Senate, a special Democrat committee, they controlled all the government back then. And they insisted that the Western Union Telegraph Company provide all their telegraphs over a period of time to the committee Democrats so they could review them for communications. They objected to the subpoenas, but then they relented. They sent in 20 government officials into the headquarters of the Western Union Company to go over telegraphs, and they looked at millions of them over the course of years to see what lobbyists were saying, senators and congressmen were saying, all under the great Franklin Roosevelt. What do you think of that, Andy? Does that bother you? Here's another one with the great Franklin Roosevelt. He unleashed the Internal Revenue Service against the man who founded and owned the Philadelphia Inquirer, which was considered a Republican newspaper in Philadelphia. Name was Annenberg. And they tried to break Annenberg because his editorials weren't supporting the New Deal. That was the 1930s in America, Andy. Did you know that, Andy? I thought I would tell you about that, Andy. Oh, yes. Oh, yes. Want to hear more? Barack Milhouse Benito Obama unleashed the FBI against the Associated Press. Oh, yes, he did. Yes, he did. And the FBI tapped into 20, count them, 20 of their phone lines. That's right. That's right. They did. They did. They went after James Risen of the New York Times, a lefty editorial writer. Oh, yes, I did. And Fox News' James Rosen, who texts me from time to time. He wants radio time. Anyway, they went after him. They went after his parents. They did all those things. Yes. That was in the 2000s. And I don't remember Andy Weissman. Weissman? I don't remember Andy Weissman saying anything about it. I don't remember Cory Booker saying anything about it. I don't remember anybody saying anything about it. Except me. Whole chapter in my book. All these things happened. Should we go to Woodrow Wilson, the great Woody Wilson? Oh, yes. He imprisoned scores, hundreds of so-called journalists. He did. The first progressive president, well, I'd say Theodore Roosevelt was. I don't think the White House quite understands what Theodore Roosevelt stood for. But nonetheless, Woody Wilson, yes, he imprisoned reporters. He did. And he imprisoned just people who disagreed with his agenda. 1,200 of them sent to federal prison. It's true. It's true. It's true. Want to get into wiretaps? You want to get into John Kennedy and LBJ? Huh? Huh? Do you? Do you, Andy? Do you, Corey? I'll be right back.
0: Mark Levin.
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I can't really understand what's happening in the Middle East by watching a few minutes of cable or scrolling social media. The headlines give you the explosion. They don't give you the history. They don't give you any of the context. They don't tell you how we got where we are, why the Holy Land, Israel, is in the middle of all this, or what's coming next. Israel sits at the center of a conflict with consequences far beyond the region. It's biblical. It's ancestral. The real threat of a wider war, all of it is on the line. 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It's fantastic. Now, we're working on getting an article, and this is frightening. I just want you to know, it's also news-breaking. How you doing, Mr. Producer? Any good or no? Okay. It's from Bloomberg. China, listen to me, is holding sensitive F-35 parts that were diverted to Hong Kong. China is holding sensitive F-35 parts diverted to Hong Kong. And we're going to sign deals with this country? It's all they do is steal stuff from us. The Chinese government has taken possession of potentially sensitive F-35 stealth aircraft parts that were inexplicably diverted to Hong Kong while being sent to the U.S. from Australia, people briefed on the incident said, they're reporting. UPS was shipping a cockpit, canopy, and weapons bay door from an Australian military F-35 that was being sent to the U.S. for inspection and possible repair or disposal in late May, according to the people who asked not to be identified discussing private matters. And the report also says China has yet to return the F-35 parts to the United States. So news, which we reported on initially, but now we know they have parts. News. And here is Xi Jinping at a state dinner in Washington, D.C. on a three-day visit. Unfortunately, I've been opposing the handing out of F-35s like they're lollipops. Those F-35s, the technology is cutting edge. It's taken decades and tens of billions of dollars to develop it. Somebody did something as this thing was working through the delivery chain here. Somebody did something. I mean, these are top secret things, right? How many of you have heard this today, that they have these parts? It's not out there, is it, Mr. Producer? Despite the fact that Bloomberg's reported on this, it's not headlined anywhere. What the hell's going on? Does everybody want to be invited? You know what it is? They want to be invited to the state dinner with Xi. It's too late. They're already eating. Too late. You know, I've never been invited to a state dinner. I don't even want to go to a state dinner. I go to Costco. I get the hot dog and the soda. Same price it's been for 412 years. But that's not why I get it. It's because I like it. It's a great hot dog.
Now, get my Diet Coke, get my hot dog, put a little spicy Gulden's mustard or whatever they have in the pump there, a little bit of ketchup on it. Please don't cringe. I buy food to eat ketchup. That's what I do. Fantastic. And you know what's back? They had stopped at the, they're not donuts, but those long, I forget the name of them. Yes, the churros. Don't you love those? They're back. Now, I can't eat them right now because I'm trying to lose a little bit of weight. But they're back. The churros are back. Some people say, I can't afford the burrito. I can't afford a burrito. Well, you can get a big foot-long hot dog on a nice roll with a soda for $1.50 at Costco, all of you. And you can get a, you get pizza, you get a nice pizza. You can get all kinds of stuff there. Very, very well priced. You can get 25 pounds of grapes for like a dollar and a half, you know, Mr. Producer? But I'm serious. You know, the burritos, young people can't afford burritos. I'm so sick of these phony conservatives who just want more government, who sound like Marxists, who keep preaching this crap and making

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5: Washington, welcome. I'm Lisa Lucera, Fox News. President Trump sits down tomorrow with China's President Xi Jinping as she makes his first state visit to the U.S. in more than a decade. Ahead of the meeting, Treasury Secretary Scott Bessent said a trade deal between the U.S. and China, which was to expire in November, has been extended to January.
6: We're going to see probably some announcements of maybe financial services, ag purchases. So there's quite a bit going on here.
5: On Fox's special report with Brett Baer, the president and Xi also expected to talk about artificial intelligence as tech leaders addressed the UN Security Council this afternoon, warning that AI needs regulations and guardrails. Ukrainian President Volodymyr Zelensky urging world leaders to keep up the sanctions against Russia, telling the UN General Assembly Russia's revenues must remain a target. Russia addresses the assembly Saturday. Iran's president responding to President Trump's warnings about escalating the seven-month-old conflict.
7: Iran's president says his country is not a terror state, but a victim.
8: Our innocent people have been the targets of cowardly attacks and aggressions imposed upon our country, and we defended ourselves with utmost strength.
7: Masoud Pezeshkian addressing world leaders at the UN a day after President Trump says he has a big decision to make between making a deal with Iran or annihilating the Islamic State. Despite the heated rhetoric, Special Envoy Steve Witkoff says negotiators did meet with mediators for several hours Tuesday.
5: Fox's Jared Halpern at the White House. Pakistan says it's carried out airstrikes on 10 sites in Afghanistan that it says were used to launch drone attacks against Pakistan a day earlier. The Afghan Taliban says it had not carried out any attacks. 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

0: Week decreasing clouds for us here tonight, low to mid 50s. Sunny skies with a bit of an east breeze Thursday, mid to upper 60s. Sunny and mid to upper 60s Friday. From the Weather Channel, I'm meteorologist Ken Boone on 760 WJR, where Michigan comes to talk.
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9: He's here. 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
10: All right, America. Mr. Producer has found the story. Although I have to... The font is so small. Let me take this here. Hold on 1 second, folks. See if my reading glasses will help me. Hold on. Pull this nice and close. Here we go. This is from... What's it from, Rich? Military what? Military.com. Pentagon investigating how F-35 fighter jet parts bound for the U.S. were diverted to Hong Kong. God, this is crazy. Lawmakers want answers amid growing concerns that China could have access to key components of the classified weapons system. We now know from Bloomberg that that's exactly what they have. All that investment, all that time, all that know-how, this is how the communist Chinese do it. And everybody wants to be at the state dinner tonight except me, I guess, Mr. Producer. Lawmakers on Capitol Hill have launched an inquiry into reports that sensitive F-35 fighter jet technology was somehow sent to Hong Kong this summer in an unexplained mishap. The incident has raised concern over the possibility that Hong Kong, a special administrative region of China, which has become an increasingly U.S. adversary, could have access to key components of the highly classified weapons system. This is a big damn deal. The report claims an intermediary was transporting the parts on behalf of manufacturer Lockheed Martin. It's not clear why the equipment was rerouted to Hong Kong or who has possession of it now. Well, number one, somebody purposely sent it to the communist Chinese in Hong Kong. And number two, the Chinese had the possession of it. Military.com reached out to the Pentagon's F-35 Joint Program Office for further details of the diverted F-35 parts, asking specifically how it could happen and whether national security could be at risk by having sensitive military jet components in the hands of China. Quote, the F-35 Joint Program Office and Office of the Secretary are aware of a shipment issue of unserviceable F-35 two components. Doesn't matter if they're unserviceable. The office told military.com, we are actively working with U.S. authorities and industry partners to retrieve these components, investigate the incident, place safeguards to avoid future occurrences. You know, what they'll do here is blame Hegseth, who has nothing to do with it. This is how it works. You're the Secretary of War. Things are supposed to be handled as a matter of routine all over the world. It's you, Hegseth. We're going to impeach you. Lockheed said in a statement, because it was Lockheed that sent it, cholera. Our teams handle every shipment with the utmost diligence and safeguards. No, you didn't. Not that shipment. To ensure the integrity of the F-35 program and the security of our allied partners. What was in the shipment? The shipment reportedly included one of the jet's cockpit canopies, which contains stealth technology that only the United States and its allies can access. Well, not anymore. Not anymore. It's an acrylic bubble that tops the cockpit and is coated with a thin layer of transparent radar absorbent material that helps hide the plane from enemy radar. The incident has led to a series of inquiries and briefings among congressional lawmakers and staff serving on key national security committees. Many are concerned an adversary could study the parts and potentially copy or reverse engineer the technology for their own use. Well, of course they will. The shipment's unexpected diversion to Hong Kong would have brought it under Beijing's command, which has in recent years kept a tight hold on Hong Kong. Yes, I'll say. There are strict national security laws that allow Chinese authorities to influence Hong Kong's political system and crack down on dissidents. According to the Air Force description, the canopy's thin layer of stealth protection can degrade over time, prompting a process of repair or replacement parts for the more than 1,300 fighter jets produced for the U.S. and its allies. Australia operates a number of maintenance depots for the jet, but none are capable of repairing canopies. F-35 manufacturer Lockheed Martin manages the program overall, the overall supply chain, and uses commercial shipping providers to transport parts. Yeah, but for it to make a change of route to Hong Kong, that's obviously intentional. There's no mistake there. I don't think we have too many F-35s in communist Chinese-controlled Hong Kong. Do you, Mr. Producer? The F-35 program, which includes the U.S. and other nations, including the U.K., Australia, Denmark, Norway, and Poland, and we should add Saudi Arabia and Turkey wants some too, as an unprecedented way of managing aircraft parts, countries have access to a shared pool of spare parts that are stored around the world. Although the Department of Defense has stepped up oversight of the F-35 supply chain in recent years, Lockheed actually accounts for the spare parts in the pool. In a GAO report from 2023, more than 1 million F-35 spare parts were found to have gone missing in the past 5 years. Jeez. Yeah, I think the government should control AI. Don't you, Mr. Producer? What could possibly go wrong? The F-35 fighter jet program is on a track to be the world's costliest. The Pentagon expected to spend almost $2 trillion over the course of the program's lifespan. Yeah, and that's why you don't just give these jets away. Now, the countries mentioned there, our allies, I believe they're all NATO, but to start giving them away to Arab countries and Turkey and so, no way. No way. That, my view, there's simply no way we ought to be doing that, particularly now where we have missing parts and we have to figure out what the hell's happened to them. And time will tell. And then the Bloomberg headline is China's holding sensitive F-35 parts diverted to Hong Kong. And they haven't given them back, ladies and gentlemen. This has gone on since May. They haven't given them back. Now, while it's true they spy on us and we spy on them, I don't care. This isn't about relativity. This is about the good guys versus the bad guys. We're the good guys. They're the bad guys. That's the bottom line. I'll be right back.
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0: Fine representative, or our friend, who I'm a fan of, Randy Fine. Randy, where is your district again? Can you remind me?
1: So I don't represent Orlando, and I don't represent Jacksonville, but I represent just about everything in between. So, and thanks for having me on, Mark.
0: That's a big damn district.
1: It is. It's bigger than Connecticut.
0: Well, so is most things in many ways, I might add. But anyway, it's a pleasure to have you on. I wanted to ask you a question. You know Ambassador Leiter, and now he has a second son who could well be facing death from what I'm seeing here. I pray not. Attacked by a Palestinian terrorist. You know, we say Hamas. They're all Palestinian terrorists. And what Abbas does, the so-called moderate Palestinians, the Palestinian authorities, they reward the terrorists, especially when they're killed, as this one was, their families with these huge pensions. And we have the Taylor Force Act that says none of our money's supposed to go for this. You know, this is a whole ideology, a whole culture. It is a death cult over and over again. Meanwhile, we've got Board of Peace, so-called, with Hamas. We've got people who are trying to tell the Israeli Jewish citizens there that they have to limit their moving into and building homes, even in the zone in which they're free to under the Oslo Accords. What do you make of all this?
1: Well, look, my heart breaks for Ambassador Leitner. He's already lost one son in service to saving Western civilization. Because make no mistake, you've been to Israel, I've been to Israel. The holiest sites in the Christian faith are protected by the Jews. And thank God for that. I mean, I have friends who've been to Bethlehem, and they can tell the difference between the Christian sites that are protected by the Jews and those that are not. The problem with the culture of the so-called Palestinians, a term which, as you know, was largely popularized under the Soviet Union, is it is a culture of death. It is a culture of mistreating women. There was just a report today about how women and girls are treated in Gaza. It is a culture that is fundamentally broken and fundamentally incompatible with Western values and Western civilization. That's why they pay terrorists. And I think this is a good reminder of that with the horrible tragedy that happened today. Let's just all pray for Ambassador Leitner's son.
0: Yeah, it's so terrible. Really, really. And he is a sweetheart. He's a very, very nice man. And born in America. I think all of his kids, this kid as well, born in America. Just a terrible, terrible thing. Now, what do you make of the Iranian president speaking in front of the United Nations, trashing our country? This guy seems as cocky as ever, doesn't he?
1: Well, he probably is. He was allowed to come to America. I mean, look, I have a statement that I like to say, which is, from the river to the sea, let's make Manhattan UN free. I mean, I think the fact that we allow these terrorists to come to our country, gallivant around New York City, crap all over our country, it's just not okay. And for this guy to stand up there and make the statements that he said, including, by the way, that every single Hamas terrorist that was killed in Gaza was a civilian, is disgusting. And the fact of the matter is, the UN embraces this kind of rhetoric. You could see it in what the Secretary General said in his own speech. The fact that U.S. tax dollars go to fund this organization, I just fundamentally disagreed with. And if it was up to me, I'd say, go meet in Geneva, get out of our country.
0: Yeah, I agree with you. You know, decades ago, I wrote a piece, I don't know where it is, on National Review, talking about get out of the UN and let's start our own institution of democratic countries. I'm not the first and the last to say that. But it's just something we don't seem to do and we don't seem to want to do. I mean, to have a conga line of these genocidal maniacs. Israel's always outnumbered like 50, 55 to 1 when you count the number of Muslim countries, and there you've got the one Jewish state. So, and the media just keep regurgitating and regurgitating. This anti-Semitism is building on itself, isn't it?
1: Well, it just feels like a giant wave of it. And the problem, part of the problem with the UN is it's a democratic institution where every country gets one vote in the General Assembly, but made up of largely non-democratic states. So you have all of these countries that haven't had an election in forever, but yet they get a vote to determine who's going to sit on the Human Rights Council. The entire governance structure of the whole thing is crazy. And the fact that we subsidize it and we allow it to exist in the United States, the fact of the matter is President Trump could build some really nice condo buildings on that piece of property in New York. And I think there'd be a much better use of that land than what it's being used for right now.
0: What do you make of the elections? I mean, is it going to be a tough cycle, like even in Florida?
1: Well, I'm optimistic. I think this comes down to turnout and who chooses to vote. We know the Democrats are going to vote. I saw this last year in my special election. Democrats were angry. They're going to vote. The question is, will Republicans vote? And I think there's a bit of demoralization out there. But we have to remind people that we're running against not people with a different vision of America. We're running against people who hate America. If you think El Sayed and Ilhan Omar and Rashida Tlaib and Zohran Mamdani, they have a vision of America that's different than ours, but also good, you're crazy. These people think America is an evil place and they seek to destroy it. So the idea of America is on the ballot. And so we need our folks to get out and vote. If they do, we're going to be fine. But the question is, will the media demoralize them so much that they decide to stay home? That's the question that we've got to answer.
0: Do you think Republicans in the aggregate are getting 4 or 5 salient points across, whether it's the economy, whether it's foreign policy and so forth?
1: You know, I don't know that we're always consistent on our messaging. What I like to tell people, everyone's worried about affordability, and they, as they should be. No one, it's not that the economy is bad. Most people who want jobs have jobs. That what's frustrating to people is how much it costs when they fill up their gas tank, how much it costs when they go to the grocery store, how much it costs when they go out to eat. And what I try to remind people is this is all linked back to illegal immigration. Prices are set by supply and demand. And we have a huge source of demand in this country that we should not have. Tens of millions of people who should not be here. And they're competing against you for your house, which means your house price is going to be higher. They're competing against you for your apartment, which means your apartment rent is going to be higher. We're educating their kids in our schools, which means your taxes are going to be higher. The illegals can't get insurance, which means your car insurance is going to be higher. And Democrats want tens of millions of more of these people to come into our country, which will make things even more expensive. That's one thing I talk about. But the other thing I talk about is the lack of shared values, that we have folks coming to our country who don't wish to assimilate and who don't share our values and want America to change. And we can see it, whether it's foot washing stations in Dallas or the call to prayer being broadcast in New York City. We want a country that our kids will recognize in the future. And the Democrats are trying to fundamentally change what it means to be American. And I tell folks, if you want the same America for your kids that you've had, you got to go out and vote.
0: Mm-hmm. Do you think that's enough of a driving force? We got to get into this issue of affordability and things of that sort as well.
1: The affordability is the number one issue that people are concerned about. But we have to talk about what drives affordability. And a big part of it is excess demand. I think people are also frustrated about wages. When you have tens of millions of people who shouldn't be in your country, that's a source of labor. That drives down wages. Obviously, people want the conflict in Iran to come to an end. That will bring down gas prices. But we need to remind folks, as you have done an incredible job of doing, perhaps better than anyone, of what the stakes are in Iran. Affordability is the biggest thing that frustrates people. And we have to explain to people again how Democrats created this problem and how if they get in charge, they will make it worse.
0: Mm-hmm. And we may be a point, at least in many aspects of our society, that we cannot reverse course when you look at Europe and so forth. Randy Fine, if people want to help you in your campaign, where do they go?
1: They go to voterandyfine.com. That's our website, voterandyfine.com.
0: Well, let's give them our backing, folks. This guy is a stand-up. He's just a star in there, and I really appreciate him. Randy, God bless you, my friend. Be well and be safe.
1: Thanks, pal.
0: We'll be right back.
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1: 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Give yourself a gift. You deserve it, a good night's sleep and so forth. I want you to have that. I want you to enjoy it. And I know you will, because we do. Oh, yeah. All right, stick with me here, folks. Let me go to this. Boo-boo, boo-boo. Boo-boo-boo, boo-boo. Stick with me. How about something positive? The president of Argentina is, I love this guy. I really do. He is fantastic. Javier Milei. On France's LCI channel on Monday. Cut 11, go.
2: You don't compromise with evil. Socialism is directly evil. It's where the idea was taken, let's say, now that it's fashionable all over the world to read our greatest literary figure, Borges, right? Well, take, let's say, the idea to the limit. And when socialism was applied to the limit, it was a failure economically, socially, and culturally, and they also murdered 150 million human beings. I have nothing, nothing to accept from a sinister ideology that's only valid, let's say, in a laboratory, let's say, in not even in a laboratory, on a piece of paper, right? Let's say, from people who don't have to go out and earn a living, let's say, in a concrete and real way, let's say, of what it is to generate business, to generate production. Socialism can only endure living in academic cloisters because they can live without that empirical proof.
1: Let me tell you something. He's fantastic. The president of Chile is a conservative as well. He's Argentina. The president of Colombia is a solid conservative as well. Brazil, they may get another conservative president who then can get his father out of prison. They threw him in prison. So when you look at these countries south of the border, there's a lot of things going on there in terms of elections. They are rejecting communism and socialism. Well, it seems like more and more people in more and more states in our country, they want it. You want to know why they want it? Because they haven't experienced it yet. It's one thing to live off the capitalist economic system, commerce, and talk about socialism and communism. It's quite another thing to live off of socialism and communism, the empty shelves, the unaffordability. the destruction of your civil liberties. Have you ever really heard these commies talk? These communists and Islamists talk? Piker now talking about murdering Democrats. Did you hear that, Mr. Producer? It's just incredible. Mao Zedong killed 60 to 80 million people himself. By the way, Harry Enten is the, as you know, data analyst over at the Constipated News Network, CNN. He has some bad news for the Democrat leadership. Cut 12, go.
3: Well, the call is coming from inside the House because Democrats on their own leaders, they don't like their own leaders. I dare say they despise their own leaders. And this is the big difference from what we saw back in 2018, just before Democrats were trying to take back the U.S. House of Representatives that fall. Take a look here. Net approval of congressional Dem leaders among Democrats back in 2018. Look at this. Their net approval rating was plus 19 points. Hey, that's pretty good. Two thumbs up, Siskel and Ebert. Now we're talking about two thumbs down. Look at this. Minus 12 points. What a different world that we are in right now. Democrats do not like, they despise their own leadership. This is a shift away among Democrats of 31 points. They are 31 points south of the border compared to where they were at this point back in 2018.
4: And this is D on D crime.
3: This is D on D crime.
4: All right, how about Chuck Schumer?
3: Yeah, what is driving these numbers? Well, take a look at Chuck Schumer's numbers. I mean, hello, okay. Schumer's net favorability with Democrats. Back in 2018, right, it was plus 28 points. But, of course, Democrats did not win back the United States Senate during the 2018 cycle. In 2020, when they did, it was plus 53 points. Look at where it is now. A Marquette University Law School poll out earlier this month. It's minus 5 points. Johnny B. on the side shaking his head. These are no bueno, no good numbers. And this is among Democrats. Democrats hate Chuck Schumer. They don't like Chuck Schumer. And this is why you're seeing a lot of Democratic Senate candidates on the trail when being asked about whether or not they want Chuck Schumer to be the next leader in the United States Senate for Democrats. They'll either try and push off the question or say, no, this is a decline, Johnny B., of what? 58 points. 58-point difference from where we were back the last time that Democrats were trying to take back the United States Senate during the 2020 cycle.
4: Any historical precedent for this?
3: Yeah, this is the whole thing. Historically unpopular. There is no historical precedent for this. I mean, just look here. Okay, the least popular Dem Senate leader ever since at least 1985 when we can track this. The minus five among Democrats. Chuck Schumer is taking the cake when it comes to unpopularity for Senate leaders among Democrats, among the their own party. This is what I keep hitting on right now. This is not the overall electorate where Chuck Schumer is very much in the red. We're talking about among Democrats.
1: All right, we got it. We got it. They're squeezing the hell out of this. You know why they hate Schumer? You're not going to believe, because he's not radical enough. As awful as that man is and has been. And I just want people to understand, you vote Democrat, you're voting for Chuck Schumer if you hate him, because he's going to be their leader. You're voting for Hakeem Jeffries, too. Then we have Representative Robert Garcia. This guy's making a name for himself as a jackass, a Democrat from California. He's on MS Now. Listen to this guy. Listen, America, because this election will determine what kind of country you live in and whether you are going to be free. Cut 14. Go.
5: If it's up to me, we'd be abolishing ICE as an agency. They are out of control. They are a police state force that is now run by Stephen Miller and Donald Trump. They are there to harm people. They have killed people, U.S. citizens, people that are here just working. They are causing.
1: Tell me, how many illegal aliens have killed how many American citizens? This guy wants to be the head of the House Oversight Committee. Do you understand what I'm saying, America? Oh, go ahead.
5: And it continues, whether it's in Texas, whether it's in Maine, across the country, Minneapolis. And so we've got to rein this agency in. And hopefully when we have the majority and the ability to stop and slow and negotiate budgets, we'll be able to do so.
1: They're going to blackmail and blackmail and blackmail the administration. They're going to shut down the government. They're going to lay the foundation for the 2028 election. You know, people better wake the hell up about this. These people do not care about the country. They don't care about crime. They rely on illegal immigrants. I'm telling you, these people are nuts. Nuts. Kamala Harris yesterday with her friend El Said. Cut 17, go.
6: Here's another fact. The attack on DEI is an attack on maternal care.
1: Okay, you know what, ladies and gentlemen? This woman is as dumb as a doorknob. The attack on DEI is an attack on maternal care? What does DEI have to do with maternal care? All of you women out there, mothers, I think we call them, don't we, Mr. Producer? Who are taking care, I assume, maternal care. What does that even mean, that phrase? Do you know? Does it mean women caring for babies, women caring for their mothers, whatever? What does it have to do with DEI? Go ahead. Let's listen to this.
6: An attack on DEI to recognize diversity, equity, and inclusion is an attack by definition on maternal care, including the need to protect black women in connection with their pregnancy, childbirth, and postpartum care.
1: It has nothing to do with that, you dense moron. They're trying to find out a hook, anything. It doesn't even make any sense. DEI is an attack on black women in connection with their pregnancy, childbirth, and postpartum care? It's nothing to do with it. It's nothing to do with it. Go ahead.
6: These are the facts.
1: What are the facts? What are you talking about? Really, I don't understand. Go ahead.
6: At stake in this moment as it relates to these midterms?
1: It's at stake at this moment. DEI is it involves maternal care. It's at stake in this moment. Nobody knows what the hell she's talking about because she doesn't know. But there she is with El Sayed. You see, Jew hatred and anti-Semitism is really in big. It's in with the Democrat Party, like Marxism and Islamism, and it's in with the woke right. R-E-I-C-H, we know who they are. They're the scum of the earth, too. That's right. It's in with all of that. Go ahead.
6: Who occupies...
1: All right, that's enough. We'll be right back.
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1: 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I am

0: All right, let's go to Joseph Kelso, Washington State. The great KEDO. Go right ahead, please.
1: Yes, Mark. About the parts from the military, the sensitive parts being in Hong Kong, I do not understand why they're using the UPS to deliver the parts when they're top secret. Why are they not using military personnel, military planes, and equipment?
0: Well, I don't know the answer to that, but it seems very weird to me, too, particularly the most secretive of parts and so forth and so on. Maybe there's more to this transport that we know that is secure, but this is just a complete screw-up. And then when you read that over 5 years there have been many parts that have been lost, I mean, I don't understand this at all, to be quite frank. And, you know, when people keep wanting more and more government for government-run health care, we see what's going on in Canada. People, you've got euthanasia going on up there. More and more government-run health care all over the world, how horrible it is, and people are migrating towards this stuff. It's a government that loses $250 billion a year. It's a government that can't keep track of F-35 parts. I mean, we got a problem. We got a problem because even under the best of presidents, even under the best of administrations, it's so massive, it's so big, and I hope Xi's enjoying his dinner and his stay, don't you?
1: Yeah, I realize it's not possible for them to try to divert Xi Jinping from returning to China because diplomatic and everything, and you do not want...
0: Yeah, well, I'll tell you what, I would have behind the scenes. I mean, he said he's not coming, basically, if we give the Taiwanese the military equipment that they purchased. I think what we could have easily said is, well, guess what? You're not coming until you give us our parts back.
1: Very, yes. And also, I think Trump could put a little leverage by saying, okay, you want to keep selling products here in the United States, we could stop all commerce.
0: Well, I don't know if he's up to do that right now in front of a midterm where we got all kinds of problems and half of our drugs come from over there. I don't think that's possible. But there are other things short of that that I think are possible. All right, my brother. Good call. Thank you, sir. You know, I want you to think about something, folks. A young woman discovers she's pregnant. She's scared and alone. Maybe she's been told that abortion is her only option. Typically, I'm afraid that happens. But what if instead of telling her to end that life, someone said, we will help you. You don't have to do this alone. We will embrace you. We will love you. 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Give life a chance. Stand with Sanctuary of Hope and stand with the great Pastor John Hege and his fantastic ministry. And it is a fantastic ministry. All right, let's see here. Bear with me, America. Hold on one second. By tomorrow, my man will be here and help me with the get this printer working properly. So it'll make a big difference. All right, let's see here. We got him. We only have a minute, I know, but there was something I was looking for. Let me get back to it. I don't think we have time for this. This Sunny Halston on The View yesterday was bragging that she was the holdout juror who spared New York City's 1991 butcher of Tompkins Square Park cannibal killer. The jury voted 11-1, and she was the one to not convict. And she was bragging about it on The View yesterday. I've got the audio. We don't have time to play it, but trust me on this. Bragging about it. Meanwhile, this poor guy on this other jury involving Clancy, he said she's guilty as hell, and I'm holding out. I'm not going with the other 11 who are wanting to make social statements, and he's under attack. We salute our armed forces, police officers, firefighters, emergency personnel, ICE, our truckers, the men and women in Ukraine, the men and women in Iran, the men and women in Israel, and you, the American people. Thank God for you. We'll see you tomorrow.
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4: Rolling out the red carpet, I'm Sue Guzman, Fox News. President Trump greeting China's President Xi Jinping at Joint Base Andrews ahead of their Thursday meeting at the White House.
5: We had some good meetings in terms of various things. I won't go into details. You'll be reading about it pretty soon. But we had some very good meetings.
4: Among other things, the two leaders are expected to discuss the conflict in Iran, as well as artificial intelligence. Well, Iran's president addressed the UN General Assembly in New York on Wednesday, Masoud Pezeshkian, condemning the U.S., alleging the U.S. carried out terror attacks against the Iranian people.
6: They came into surrounding territories and targeted our universities, our healthcare centers, our schools, our hospitals, our infrastructures, all of it against international law.
4: Secretary of State Marco Rubio says the United States needs to keep up the pressure on Iran, both economically and militarily.
7: When it comes to the imposition of both sanctions and the use of military force, the president has extraordinary powers. Every president does. He's the commander in chief, both constitutional and otherwise, to be able to carry out those functions.
4: It was a different tone from Venezuela's acting leader at the UN Wednesday. In her first address to the General Assembly, she praised President Trump for his readiness to resume ties.
8: Venezuela's acting president, Delcy Rodriguez, says the recent energy deal with the U.S. will help global energy balance, thanking President Trump for resuming diplomatic ties, calling the dispute with the U.S. and earthquakes in Venezuela major tests of its life as a nation, stressing recovery will take time, but noting Venezuela has started a democratic process and there will be elections, adding the nation is ready to walk hand in hand with the international community. Kristen Goodwin, Fox News.
4: Rodriguez took over for former Venezuelan President Nicolas Maduro after U.S. forces seized him and his wife from their home in January to face drug trafficking charges. 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
9: Pleasant weather here for the end of the weekend. For the upcoming weekend, decreasing clouds here tonight. Breezy, low to mid-50s. Sunny skies with a bit of an east breeze on Thursday, mid-upper 60s. Sunny Friday, mid-upper 60s. Sunny right around or just over 70 Saturday, Sunday. I'm Ken Boone from the Weather Channel on 760 WJR, where Michigan comes to talk.
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0: From the heart of our nation's capital, Washington, D.C. 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
1: It is Wednesday, September 23rd, 2026. I'm Guy Benson. Welcome, everyone, to the Guy Benson Show. 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I'm in Pittsburgh, Pennsylvania. That's where we're broadcasting live right now. So excited to be back among the Yinzers. Excited to be back home tomorrow, but a big event tonight for Americans for Prosperity that I might touch on a bit later in the show. If you don't know me or just getting used to this program, just getting acquainted, we're extra glad you're here. I'm a political analyst at Fox News, a senior columnist at the Washington Examiner. You can reach us on social media at Guy Benson Show. You can follow me as well at Guy P. Benson. You can email us gbs@fox.com. On the program today, Peter Meyer, former congressman from Michigan. He's a military veteran, I think a pretty sharp analyst. He will talk about the politics in Michigan in particular. Very important state this cycle. We'll get his take. Ashley Hinson is the Republican nominee for U.S. Senate in Iowa. I was just in Iowa on Monday. Some very competitive, tough races for Republicans in a state that has trended red in recent years, but maybe not so much this year. We'll ask Ashley Hinson about her race. Ryan Gerduski has done a pretty deep dive analysis, meanwhile, he's our guest in our middle hour as well, of a major, major controversy. This has been discussed, I mean, a ton, maybe the most discussed topic, at least on social media, in the political realm over the last couple days. It's an essay by an infamous left-wing ideologue and writer who has now confessed the harm that she has done to her own daughter by following her ideology when it comes to education, public education, racial politics, etc. And that piece in the New York Times Magazine has sparked an enormous debate. And we will engage in some of that conversation ourselves in our middle hour. And then the great Charles C.W. Cook. Looking forward to talk to him about as many topics as we can get to. He'll be in our final hour today, just after 5 p.m. Eastern. You know, I do want to start the show revisiting to an extent something that we talked about yesterday. We had Eli Lake on the program in our first hour yesterday. You can listen to that interview on our podcast if you missed some or all of it. And I was lamenting, genuinely lamenting, the public opinion shift that has turned quite dramatically against Israel in its conflict with Hamas, which entered its very serious stage on October 7th, 2023, in that massacre. Now, the war, the main part of the war, has been over now for months, better part of a year, but it is still like this absolute obsession among many people, including many in the media, where there has been, and Eli made the point that, you know, there's always some new thing of the left-wing omnicause. They bounce from climate change to ICE to, you know, whatever it might be, defund the police, then they abandon those things and move on to the next thing. But there has been remarkable staying power on this issue. And it's been fueled by and driven by fundamentally a terrible lie that Israel is engaged, because some people don't realize that the war is basically over, or at least was engaged in a genocide. That is not true. But it has been said so many times and asserted over and over again by politicians. It has been flooding social media algorithms, especially for young people. And you've seen the corresponding shift where a generally pro-Israel American public has soured dramatically on the Jewish state, having been bombarded with this genocide stuff for now basically almost 3 full years. In fact, the genocide talking point was being sort of piloted, right? Sort of this pilot program where they started to seed it in the very earliest days after October 7th. As soon as Israel started any form of response or self-defense, there was a concerted effort by some to start calling it a genocide while Israel was still like counting its own dead. And that number, by the way, was nearly 1,200, including dozens of Americans. And the war that Hamas started then raged for a number of years. It was extremely destructive. A lot of people did die, which is terrible. But wars are terrible. It's a good reason not to start one, which is what Hamas did with the approval and help of the Iranian regime, I would add. And the genocide talking point has just spread like wildfire. And there's a part of me that thinks, am I wasting my breath with certain people trying to address it and tell the truth? But if so many other platforms are going to lie about it and be so irresponsible and push an agenda that I think is just completely unaligned with the facts, to put it kindly, the least I can do is use my platform responsibly to try to correct the record and try to actually display what's actually going on and the truth. And to me, it's not just about one small country many time zones away, a landmass the size of New Jersey. Like, that's not that it, I am very supportive of Israel. I am a Zionist, very much, in the sense that I believe that Israel has a right to exist as a Jewish state. We don't have a bunch of people running around the world saying, well, why doesn't, I mean, fill in the blank, any number of ethno states or any number of, you know, Muslim countries that Islam is a huge central element of their law and government and regime. No one's questioning whether they have a right to exist. It's also interesting to see the people who fetishize international law, quote unquote, when it can be used to attack the United States and the West and Israel. They seem uninterested in the fact that Israel was very, the modern state of Israel, in the ancestral homeland of the Jewish people, was established after the Holocaust in World War II as, through international law, a legitimate Jewish state. And then it was instantly besieged as soon as it came into existence by the majority Muslim countries surrounding it to try to ethnically cleanse that area of the Jews. There was an attempted genocidal war, which Israel won. And I think one of the reasons why its enemies hate Israel as much as they do is because Israel has always won its defensive wars just as it has won this one. But this time it's come at the great cost of being labeled genocide, like a genocide state, by many, many people around the globe, especially young people who scroll through these videos and these images, many of which lack any context or are misleading or aren't even out of Gaza. And that word gets plastered everywhere, genocide, and it just kind of enters the bloodstream, and then people say, well, I don't want to be associated with that, and therefore I have to be against that. And then it's also been turned into, again, this omnicause center column, almost the tentpole of the dirtbag left, you know, ideological stew that they have going on. The number one fixation has been Palestine and Gaza throughout all of this. So they have, through, and there's actually been quite a lot of analysis on social media of, this has not been organic or natural. This has been absolutely pounded away at through the algorithms deliberately for years. And it concerns me not just as a supporter of Israel, but as a supporter of the United States of America, as an American, a proud American, someone who believes in Western civilization. I think that the enemies of Western civilization, both the Islamists and the communists and the hard leftists, they view Israel as an outpost, a small, vulnerable outpost of Western civilization, one that is easily demagogued and attacked through these types of arguments, if you can call them that, because there is this very disturbing, long-standing, ancient reservoir of bigotry against Jewish people. So it's a fairly low bar to cross with a lot of folks. But because Israel is a successful, innovative, pro-Western, tiny little country in a very difficult neighborhood, they view that as maybe their best shot at taking out a key element of Western civilization, or a key ally, at least, of it. And you know, the Israelis do an enormous amount of important work in that region in terms of making us safer in this country, sharing intelligence, doing a lot of our dirty work, frankly, against very dangerous people in a very dangerous part of the world. So in the parlance of the Iranian regime, Israel's the little Satan compared to the ultimate goal, taking down the, quote, great Satan, us. And when I see this kind of propaganda having success against the Israelis, I'm worried about the same propaganda machine working in hyperdrive at some point in the future. It's already happening, but really clicking on all cylinders in the future with this as a proof point, as a model, to come after us, to sow divisions within our own society here in the United States. And as I said, that's already in existence, right? They've really magnified it for Israel. I mean, the disproportionate attention and freakout over Israel's self-defense, it makes absolutely no sense in a globe filled with problems and conflict and tragedy. The amount of attention focused on that one little country, the only Jewish state in the world, it makes no sense other than this is deliberate. And those same forces, external and internal, would love nothing more than to destabilize the United States and to turn us against ourselves as well. If you can take October 7th and its aftermath and turn it into Israel's the bad guy and genocide, you can easily probably convince a lot of people, especially here at home, that we're also the bad guys in the world. That could be a very useful thing to any number of our enemies in the future, which is worrisome. Now, I did see there's a Wall Street Journal piece out today. It's written by someone who was held hostage by Hamas, someone named Omer Shem Tov. And he's shared part of his story, the hell that he went through. Hamas did what they did. They filmed it. They bragged about it. It was some of the most disgusting, depraved, evil things I've ever seen. They also stole a bunch of people on top of the rape and the murder. Then they stole a bunch of people and held them for years against their will in these dungeons where they treated them horribly. Many were malnourished, beaten, abused, sexually assaulted. And the October 7th attackers, the actual genocidal terrorists, the hostage takers, were somehow like jujitsu'd by these algorithms very intentionally into the resistance fighters, with Israel being the bad guys. So in this first-person account, the former hostage writes, "One of my captors told me his mother had received a phone call warning her to leave her home because an Israeli strike might put her in danger. That call came from the Israel Defense Forces. Hamas knew where I was and left me to die. Israel didn't know my location, but it knew where my captor's mother was and called to make sure she wasn't killed accidentally. So there I was, kidnapped, starved, and tortured by her son while my army was trying to keep his mother alive. I'd be pretty bitter about that too." That anecdote underscores, by the way, the extent to which the Israelis go to try to avoid civilian casualties. Even if some of the civilians are directly related to the terrorists, they still try to clear people out before bombs drop. That is not what people engaged in genocide do. They don't warn civilians to leave so they don't get killed. That is the opposite of a genocide. Even Hamas's own data, which is not really to be believed, the Gaza Ministry of Health, their own data shows that disproportionately those killed in Gaza, a tiny fraction of the population overall, by the way, disproportionately were males of military age. The civilian to combatant death ratio is extraordinarily low because the Israelis worked very hard to keep it low, even though their enemies were hiding among civilians in hospitals and mosques and schools. I feel like I argue till I'm blue in the face making these points, but they have to be made because the forces pushing the other direction aren't just obsessed with Israel. They have a bigger target in mind. And that's how we begin this Wednesday edition of the program on the Guy Benson Show. Stay tuned.
0: A clear-eyed breakdown of today's top stories, the Guy Benson Show.

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0: Benson, ready to go on this Wednesday. So on this subject, this singular weird focus that so many people seem to have on Israel, the UN infamous for this, they spend like all their time condemning and attacking the one Jewish state in the world. I mean, it's not subtle. They're having their big annual meeting, General Assembly. The Secretary General, Antonio Guterres, sort of going with the vibes and how the algorithms have been pumping this stuff out. Here's what he said in his speech, Cut 31.
1: We must not lose sight of the devastating situation in the occupied Palestinian territory. It is nearly 3 years since the abhorrent terror attacks by Hamas on 7 October. But what followed was an onslaught on Palestinians in Gaza with a scale of killing and destruction unlike anything I've witnessed in my years as Secretary General.
0: I mean, are we supposed to be grateful that he mentioned October 7th and the terrorist attacks at all? Because a lot of people just glide past that one. But then he says, since that, the scale of killing in Gaza is unlike anything I've witnessed in my years as Secretary General. And a lot of people, mostly just Israel supporters, the mainstream media is, you know, they've lost their fact checkers all of a sudden. Where'd he go? But people who care about the truth, fact checking that and being like, well, that's not even remotely close to true. You look at the death toll in Syria, Sudan, Ethiopia, Yemen, Ukraine, all much higher. Much, much higher than what we've seen in Gaza in a war where nearly half the deaths in Gaza, roughly half the deaths, have been combatants. So to say, you know, it's unlike anything I've witnessed in my years as Secretary General, it's just like he's making that up. And people just nod along. There's an op underway, ladies and gentlemen, and we are being targeted by it. Heads up, eyes open. We'll be right back.

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1: 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Joining me now is former Michigan congressman and Army veteran Peter Meyer, who served in Congress, also served in Iraq. It's great to have you here, Congressman. Welcome back.
2: Guy, always a pleasure. Thank you for having me on.
1: So you recently returned from Ukraine. Tell us about that trip. What was the purpose of the trip? What did you see?
2: Yeah, I joined a bipartisan congressional delegation, members of the House and Senate. There were some former members as well, participating in the Yalta European Strategy Gathering in Kyiv. And then we also had a chance to go out to Kharkiv, closer to the front lines. And I haven't been back to Ukraine since 2017, you know, well before Russia's full-scale invasion. And I was blown away by both the progress the Ukrainians had made, but also the way in which warfare has fundamentally changed. Unmanned systems rule the day. The Ukrainians are at the bleeding edge of not just what war will look like in the future, but what that war fighting looks like today. And so I walked away with the impression that, you know, obviously there's a moral imperative that, you know, I believe in, some may disagree with, but we need to be learning everything possible from the way the Ukrainians are fighting war today in order to make sure that we don't relearn those lessons with American men and women on the lines.
1: Do you think they're winning, or have they fought this thing to kind of a stalemate with a little bit of movement on either end of it? Like, what's your impression on where things stand there?
2: Yeah, I think the front line has not moved tremendously. Now, that's despite the Russians suffering probably 50% more casualties than the Ukrainians have. You know, but that front line, I mean, you can't go close to it with any sense of kind of rapid movement. You know, if you have a line of contact on 15 to 20 kilometers on either side of it, drones are monitoring everything. If you're exposed, something's going to come down and try to blow you up. And so you haven't seen a lot of movement there. You know, where the battle has shifted is in these large-scale rocket, you know, cruise missile, drone, one-way attack drone strikes. Both the Ukrainians really pioneering this kind of long-range strike into Moscow, destroying some of Russia's refining capability, hitting highly protected targets, and then Russia doing the same thing in the other direction. While we were there that weekend, over 500 drones and missiles were fired from Russia into Ukraine. We had some that landed, you know, at a gas station that we stopped at. 5 minutes later, it gets blown up, right? Like, it is incredible the pressure that they are under. But I think right now it is very much, you know, the Ukrainians holding their own while trying to undermine the Russian war fighting machine and being pretty darn successful at it.
1: Let's talk about Iran. There's reporting today, and I have not seen this fully confirmed, although a number of outlets are now reporting it, that a commander within the IRGC has been reportedly killed by armed Iranians, people on the ground in that country. Of course, there are many people who hate that regime passionately, and maybe some of those forces, it would seem, have taken out an IRGC commander if these reports are to be believed. This comes amid a lot of internal tension, terrible, terrible economic conditions. Mm-hmm. They are, you know, withholding gasoline and rationing it dramatically because they have to. The economy is experiencing horrific inflation, and the verb I keep using is strangling. It's like the U.S. blockade and sanctions are strangling that regime's lifeblood and its ways to make any money and be solvent. This comes as President Trump has been saber-rattling again about potentially resuming the bombing in certain areas. And also, you've got high gas prices, very high diesel prices here in the United States. That's starting to have a political impact here. There's a story today about a number of Republican candidates breaking with President Trump and saying, all right, it's time to put this to an end and bring prices down at home. They're obviously seeing some of their internal polling, and, you know, this is a problem politically. What's your view of this conflict in terms of where it's going geopolitically, and then also the back here at home political component that a lot of candidates, even if they're with the president, in theory, they can't just ignore it because there's an election coming up?
2: Yeah, I mean, you just highlighted probably a half a dozen different timelines that are all operating simultaneously, but are of different duration, right? I mean, there is a fixed date upon which the midterm elections will be held in the U.S., and you have candidates, as you mentioned, who are doing polling, who are looking at numbers and not feeling very great about it on the Republican side, you know, who want to see movement, want to see action. On the other side of the House, you have the Iranians who have, you know, to your point, just suffered tremendous both economic devastation through bombing, but then also the stranglehold of the blockade. You know, I think it's fascinating, you know, and I want to sure, hopefully we get some more details on this, you know, rumored killing of an IRGC general. It appears it may have been by Balochi rebels in Balochistan. You know, that is a very deserted, you know, sparsely populated area straddling the Iranian-Pakistani border, you know, where there is a bit of a separatist movement. If they are sensing weakness, if they are sensing blood in the water, that the regime, you know, is starting to kind of wobble its knees, that could be very telling. Now, whether that could, how quickly something could occur, whether that will occur on a timeline that will benefit, that will redound to President Trump and Republican chances of kind of either saving losses or potentially making gains in the November midterm elections, that is a whole different question.
1: Yeah, and part of it's like, what do you prioritize? Because, number one, I don't want to hand a bunch of seats to an increasingly radicalized Democratic Party. If it can be avoided, I would love to mitigate any losses and maybe pick up some key seats if possible. On the other hand, just, you know, hitting the exit ramp for political reasons on that timeline when we're right on the brink, it looks like, of really potentially achieving something huge beyond what we've already achieved militarily, it'd be very short-sighted to do, I think, for an election, especially if the election's going to go somewhat bad one way or the other. It's not a presidential year either. You know, I don't know. That's a tough question. That's easy for me to say as someone who doesn't have my name on the ballot in November. And I think the consequences of sweeping Democratic wins could be very harmful for the country if they happen. I'm just not sure, even if Trump does exactly what the polls suggest would be beneficial tomorrow, I don't know if that would end up really moving the needle very much in early November. Maybe, maybe not.
2: We are so close that getting anything to kind of percolate, to bake in, that is going to be an incredibly difficult thing to do on the president's behalf. You know, at the same time, to your point, if the cost of fundamentally rerouting the trajectory of the Middle East, of potentially having a denuclearized and most importantly, potentially free and prosperous, you know, without being a fomenter of terror throughout the region and the world, Iran, you know, is a half dozen, you know, swing seat Republicans. There's a trade-off that may ultimately be worth it in the long term. And so I think that is the ultimate challenge that the president, I think, has grappled with. You know, if he had his druthers, this war would have happened after the midterms, you know, but this is where we're living.
1: Yeah, and the clock was ticking on the nuclear program, and the intelligence that he saw was not the intelligence that we saw. So there's a lot of different decisions that were made and based on some aspects that were out of public view. And I do think the White House could have done a better view of explaining the trade-offs and explaining and making the argument proactively why it's worth it more frequently and a consistent basis. But, you know, it is what it is. And so that's why we're trying to kind of analyze this as things exist rather than, oh, if they could have, would have, should have done certain things differently. And of course, this is one of the issues playing out in battleground states like yours in Michigan, where there are a couple really key races. One is a battleground House seat where the Democrats have nominated like a completely bonkers left-wing nutcase, you know, who might even make, you know, an Ilhan Omar blush a little bit with the stuff that he said. That's in a very swingy district. They've nominated a communist. And then statewide, this El Sayed character and his best friend Hassan Piker, that he's pretending not to know for a few weeks, having campaigned with him and invited him to Michigan multiple times, you know, he is not a mainstream Democrat and would not have been considered anything close to a mainstream Democrat even a few years ago. How are you reading the tea leaves in your state right now, heading into November?
2: Yeah, to your point, is, as somebody who, you know, spent a lot of time in the Michigan Republican Party in the past couple of years, I'm used to looking at the Democratic Party having these uncontested primaries. They're all hunky-dory. Everyone loves each other. And meanwhile, on the right, you know, it's a scrum. It is a knockdown, drag-out fight, and saying, gosh, it'd be nice to be them. Right now, the Michigan Democratic Party is an absolute basket case. And let me just say, very grateful to see the tables turned, you know, and Tom Barrett and that, you know, very competitive seat. He's fighting to retain it. This is a Lansing area seat in mid-Michigan. You have the DSA-type candidate who beat out several other more electable ones. Mike Rogers, who's our Senate nominee in the state, you know, both on they're both military veterans. They're both strong in national defense. They're both guys without scandals at all. Biggest challenge that we have, though, is Michigan has seen the largest rate increase in gas and diesel prices in the U.S. over the past year out of any state. And that is incredibly challenging. It's something people feel. I think it is hard to not look at that as a significant factor, especially in the wake of, you know, 2024 elections. And one of the strongest arguments that President Trump made was around cost of living under Joe Biden and high gas prices. So I think we have candidates who are strong. I think they're putting the work in. You know, it's going to come down to what the turnout looks like. And I think it's important. And you will see a lot of advertising in swing states in Michigan emphasizing this fact. You know, you may not be thrilled with the way things are going, but look at what's on the ballot. Look at these candidates and look at the future they want and ask yourself, is it worth staying home or supporting them given the trajectory they want to put this country on?
1: Polling in the primaries in Michigan suggested that El Sayed was on path to win very easily by double digits in that primary against Haley Stevens, a congresswoman. And that did not happen, right? It ended up being a real nail biter. He won barely. There could be something there in terms of the polling missing things that badly, at least in the primary. And then we've also seen, this is kind of a subplot, but still maybe relevant to this overall environment that you're talking about, the ongoing vicious harassment of Haley Stevens, who is like kind of a fairly mainstream, definitely fairly left, but, you know, not bonkers left, Democratic congresswoman who, you know, supports Israel, and she was kind of the establishment candidate in the race. She lost by a point. It was very close. She conceded. She's gone off and she's living her life. And the El Sayed crowd, the Hassan Piker group, they won't leave her alone. Like the sin of being pro-Israel and trying to win a primary, even having lost and conceded there, they're like wild-eyed about it and trying to make her life miserable even after the primary election. That's kind of weird and disconcerting. Is that breaking through at all in Michigan?
2: It is breaking through within the Michigan Democratic Party. You know, you have had anti-Semitic incidents and epithets shouted at Jewish lawmakers at the Michigan Democratic Party, you know, convention. You have folks who refuse to kind of attend that anymore. I think it's very much causing a schism on the left within the Michigan Democratic Party. And to the point of Haley Stevens, you know, I know Haley. I'm very friendly with her. I've never seen anybody. She is not an acerbic figure. Her sin is simply saying, like, I don't know, guys, I'm not going to follow your lead going down this path and bashing Israel. That was it. Like, she's not out there campaigning with Bibi Netanyahu. Like, it shows how much this crowd despises anybody who will not bend to their will. And that is frankly a tyrannical, oppressive approach to take.
1: Yeah.
2: As somebody who knows a thing or two about pissing off your own constituents, like, I look at the hate that she gets, and it boggles my mind. I never saw that on the right, despite what some would consider my sense against the party.
1: Mm-hmm. Yeah, no, I mean, it's this hostile takeover that they're attempting within the party, and ground zero might be Michigan and this type of behavior. Finally, I do want to ask you, Peter, about this framing, this headline in the Washington Post. We're just a few weeks removed from the 25th anniversary of 9/11. Washington Post headline, how anti-Muslim rhetoric is influencing the pivotal Michigan Senate race. Attacks aimed at Democrat Abdul El Sayed have brought back painful memories for some in a contest that have raised questions about the acceptability of Islamophobia in politics. The tweet of the story, from the Washington Post a few days ago. To some of the roughly 250,000 Muslims in Michigan, attacks aimed at Democrat Abdul El-Sayed have brought back painful memories for some in a contest, and it's that, again, about Islamophobia. And the thing is, like, to me, making Islamophobia the story just after the 9/11 anniversary, where I think to many of us, we have painful memories actually of 9/11, and it wasn't about some sort of phobia. It was about the 3,000 murders that were committed on our soil by radical Islamists who were killing in the name of Islam. I mean, Islamophobia, I don't want anyone to treat Muslims unfairly. I also don't think it's unfair to note that Abdul El-Sayed invited a guy named Hassan Piker to come to campaign with him, who has said that America deserved 9/11 and that we're worse than Al-Qaeda. I mean, if that's Islamophobia, then you're really watering down that definition that would make a whole lot of people Islamophobic, quote-unquote, if this is the definition.
2: 100%. I mean, I think of what Abdullah Sayed said after the Temple Beth Israel attempted, you know, terrorist attack in Bloomfield, Michigan. His comment was, hurt people hurt people. And in that case, it was because the attacker's relatives in Lebanon had been killed by Israel. Okay, well, let's look into who that attacker's cousins were. They were members of the frickin' Hezbollah rocket squad, right? So this leveling out of anything, this leveling that any criticism against, you know, again, not using the word terrorist as some broad epithet, but people who murdered civilians for a political end who meet the FBI statutory definition of terrorism. Like, you should always be able to call that out. You should always be welcome to criticize those who equivocate in terms of permitting or sanctioning violence against civilians.
1: No, that's not Islamophobic. Sorry, it's not Islamophobic. And if you want to call it that, then I think the vast majority of Americans would fit the definition. And I think it's a sort of rhetorical blackmail game where they want to accuse people of bigotry to make them shut up and gloss over some of the very real issues here. And we'll see how that plays out in your state, Michigan, in just a couple of weeks. Peter Meyer, appreciate your time. Thank you.
2: Always a pleasure, Guy. Thank you, sir.
1: It's the Guy Benson Show, back with more.
0: Sharp commentary, top-tier guests, no fluff. 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
6: This is Fox on Justice. Despite both the prosecution and defense expecting a longer deliberation, the jury was able to reach a verdict in under 3 hours, convicting Dwayne Kefidi Davis of killing one of the most famous rappers ever, Tupac Shakur. In a statement, Tupac's siblings said they are, quote, elated and relieved by the outcome. Just minutes before court was expected to dismiss for the day, the jurors returned a verdict. The 63-year-old self-proclaimed gang leader is now facing life in prison for first-degree murder with a deadly weapon. The jury did not buy the defense's argument that Davis is a known liar, since the prosecution relied heavily on Davis's previous confessions about what happened in Las Vegas on September 7, 1996, something the Clark County District Attorney Steve Wolfson says worked in the prosecution's favor. Davis made a comment at the end of court that he intends to appeal his conviction, but the DA is confident in the verdict. Natalie Chuck, Fox News.
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0: freedom and justice, compassion and mercy. The people who believe that in the equality of human beings, in the dignity of all human beings, will we show up and vote? Or will the bigots and the racists show up and vote? You know what I'm saying?
1: Back on the Guy Benson Show, that was the voice of Keith Ellison, who's the Attorney General in Minnesota, who has at least allowed, if not aided and abetted, so much of that fraud. He's in a tough re-election race. He was at a forum this week, and he framed it that way. Are the good people going to turn up, or the bigots and the racists going to turn out to vote? Woke One was crazy, man. It's still happening. Another hour next.
2: WJR welcomes the return of Trans-Siberian Orchestra to Detroit for their 30th anniversary winter tour. 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You can be a part of that fight by joining the Metro Detroit Out of the Darkness Community Walk Saturday, September 26th. This walk is more than just a fundraiser. It's a powerful gathering of people united in hope. 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
1: Welcome to Washington. I'm Chris DeMeo, Fox News. President Trump rolls out the red carpet to welcome Chinese President Xi Jinping for a state visit. Fox's Jared Halpern has more from the White House.
2: President Trump and the First Lady greeted Chinese President Xi Jinping and his wife on the runway of Joint Base Andrews, just outside of D.C. The state visit is the first trip to the U.S. for Xi in more than 10 years and comes as the U.S. and China try to balance a competitive relationship. Trade, Pacific security, and AI are all on the agenda. The visit will also include pageantry and a lavish state dinner with leading tech executives expected to attend. President Trump last met with Xi in May when China hosted the U.S. president for a state visit. At the White House, Jared Halpern, Fox News.
1: Venezuela's acting leader praises President Trump for his readiness to resume ties in her first address to the United Nations General Assembly. Fox's Kristen Goodwin has more.
3: Venezuela's acting president, Delcy Rodriguez, says the recent energy deal with the U.S. will help global energy balance.
4: As one of the most all-encompassing and significant ever signed, it will contribute to ensuring the energy balance of the hemisphere and the well-being of our economy.
3: Thanking President Trump for resuming diplomatic ties, calling the dispute with the U.S. and earthquakes in Venezuela major tests of its life as a nation. Stressing recovery will take time, but noting Venezuela has started a democratic process and there will be elections.
4: To rise up and to allow Venezuela's rebirth.
3: Adding the nation is ready to walk hand in hand with the international community. Kristen Goodwin, Fox News.
1: Rodriguez taking over for former Venezuelan President Nicolas Maduro after U.S. forces seized him and his wife from their Caracas home in early January to face drug trafficking charges. 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
5: Decreasing clouds and breezy for us here tonight. Low to mid-50s. Sunny skies with a bit of an east breeze Thursday, mid-upper 60s. Sunny Friday, middle to upper 60s. More sunshine around 70 Saturday, Sunday. From the Weather Channel, I'm meteorologist Ken Boone on 760 WJR, where Michigan comes to talk.
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3: 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Gary McNamara and Eric Harley talk about everything from politics to social issues and news of the day. Whether you're up late or you're just starting your day, welcome to the show from the Relief Factor Studios. 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
4: All across America, we are Red Eye Radio. He is Eric Harley, and I'm Gary McNamara. Welcome. Two things to start off the show before we get to the meat and potatoes, high-carb content of the show. First off, I heard yesterday driving into work, and I saw this over the last couple of days on X. It was all over the place.
5: Yeah.
4: You know, the worst songs of all time. And so, you know what the worst song it was in that one particular poll? I mean, who knows how legitimate it is, whatever. I mean,
5: right.
4: It's all subjective. But the worst song was We Built This City, Starship.
5: Oh, yeah. These were the worst songs to go number one.
4: Is that? Oh, okay. Yeah. Worst songs to go number one.
5: Yeah.
4: Okay.
5: Yeah. Yeah.
4: Okay.
5: Yeah.
4: That.
5: And, I saw that meme, yeah.
4: And so driving into work and I hear a commercial using that song that said, "We built this for comfort." And it was it quilted northern quilted toilet paper.
5: Well,
4: I'm not kidding you. I burst out.
5: If you're
4: going to
5: build anything for comfort, that's going to be it, right?
4: I know. I just burst out laughing.
5: Seriously.
4: And the other thing is, I've done things in my life that I consider heart-stopping, all right? Mm-hmm. For example, when I went up with the Thunderbirds in an F-16,
5: mm-hmm.
4: you know, when I sat there and looked into the mouth of Mount St. Helens and hiked the mud flows, when I flipped and crashed the race car at Texas Motor Speedway. You know, some of the things I've done, you know, being in the international sailing race, crewing for them because I knew the best sailor in the world at that point, and he did business with the radio station that I worked at. All great stuff. Nothing compared to yesterday.
5: Mm-hmm.
4: I'm getting my echocardiogram.
5: Mm-hmm.
4: And, you know, they're doing it. And they got the thing on your chest, the ultrasound, whatever.
5: Yeah.
4: And I'm like, I wonder if I can see it. So I turned my head and it was right there. There's my heart beating.
5: Yeah.
4: Most amazing thing ever. Most amazing thing. And then they colorized it so you can see both chambers. You can see the non-oxygen blood, which they call blue blood, which really is not blue.
5: Mm-hmm.
4: But they put the color blue on it to show the difference.
5: Right.
4: And so I can see the blood flowing through my heart. Now I'm watching this. Not realizing it's in real time in my heart, and it took about, and it's my heart, and it took me about 10 seconds, and I went, oh, my God, that's my heart in real time. That's what's going on right now. Blew me away. Absolutely blew me away.
5: Yeah.
4: And all I could think is life, intelligent design, all that stuff.
5: Yeah.
4: Because you're just like, how the hell does that thing keep on going?
5: Yeah.
4: It was really one of the most incredible moments of my life, watching your own heartbeat and the blood actually pump, you know, in and out of your heart. That was just mind-boggling to me. It just shows me how, you know, how precious all life is. That's what it actually did. I went, wow, my God, life is precious.
5: Yeah, I remember seeing the first couple of ultrasounds of babies.
4: Oh, I can imagine that. Yeah. That has to be mind-blowing.
5: And it wasn't somebody who I knew that was pregnant. I would just walk into strangers having these ultrasounds. I just thought I'd just walk into the room, check it out.
4: He's creepy.
5: And, well, you know, I thought, why not?
4: knock, knock. You almost did a Beavis there. Was there sort of like a single woman?
5: That looks like a baby.
4: Beavis would do something like that. And an ultrasound. Let's go see it.
5: My son.
4: Fire.
5: Pulled his. So he's in the ultrasound. He takes his hand, which is down by his side. He's still in the womb. Takes his hand down by his side, pulls it up. It's pointed like a gun. I couldn't tell any of the liberal doctors this. Pointed like a gun and then puts it back in his holster. I still have that. I still have that ultrasound. And I thought, all right, he's going to have to be one of those, like, those trick shooters, you know, mm-hmm. where you go to a, I don't know where you even go these days to see one. Probably at the Fort Worth Stock Show. Probably the only place you could go. But I thought to myself, that's going to have to be his career. He has a pretty good shot. But then, I mean, just throughout the years with grandchildren, and from that point on, it was mostly like recordings. I wasn't actually in the room, mm-hmm. You know. And so then, like watching when the twins were born. We were at a trade show downtown Dallas. My daughter goes into labor, and then I have to leave. You have to stay behind and do some work there at the trade show.
4: I'll never forget that. Yeah.
5: And it was that was in August of 2006. They just turned 20.
4: Wow.
5: Last month, and so twins, and they put them in the same glass bassinet, facing each other.
4: Oh.
5: As they wheeled them out of delivery down to the nursery, and they were talking to each other. They were already vocalizing. They both were vocalizing. And I think they were saying, this is the guy that has all the money. But I have the video from one of my old phones.
4: Oh, gosh, no, they're liberals?
5: Yeah, right. This is... That guy up there filming us, he's the one with all the money. And it was, I had this in one of my old phones, and it's one of the most amazing things that you'll see. But yeah, you think of things like intelligent design and how things work. I've had, I don't know how many MRIs over the years. One MRI I had was head to toe, and it was over 6 hours long. And good thing that my left ear is almost deaf. Because that noise probably would have gotten to me, but it didn't for some reason. Maybe because I was in a heavy metal band and the noise I created mm-hmm. in my band was worse than an MRI, quite frankly. You look at the images that they pull, you know, with today's technology and what they can do and the tests that they can do. And it's amazing. Well, watching them work with my dad last week, you know, it's amazing. And they were... All of the doctors were incredible because he's, you know, so far he's not had any cognitive issues. And so he's aware of everything going on at the moment. He's aware of all of his meds that he has to take. And, you know, he's been battling cancer since November of 22. And all of these things, but it's, you know, he's like on it, but I'm freaking out over the technology, but also... The ability of the body to heal. I've had a lung collapse, and then it heals. In my case, it healed itself. I mean, with help from doctors. But, I mean, no surgery was required. The tissue healed. And thank goodness I'm a non-smoker. And they told me that repeatedly. But those things, when you look at that, how your body heals, how your body responds, even in later years... you think, my gosh.
4: Was that a shot at me?
5: You know, well, I mean.
4: In later years?
5: In much, much, much, much later years. No, but I mean, it's, you know, you think about that. Think about where, like, what you've put your body through, all of us, you know, well, at varying degrees, whether it's injuries. You mentioned the things that you've done in terms of the adrenaline kick. For me, it was getting on a bull. It wasn't so much the adrenaline as it was the earth coming up to meet my face so quickly.
4: When you rode a bull?
5: Yeah, when I rode a bull.
4: I've never done that, and I will never do that.
5: Well, I never should have done it. My buddy Eddie talked me into it. We trained for, it must have been, I don't know, an hour, but a full hour. But you think about all the dumb things we've done over the years, but all the things you do to, the human body goes through even without any kind of like severe injury. But then, you know, you think about disease, whatever it might be, and injury and all of that, and the ability to heal. When I was, who was it? Somebody, I think it was one of the, it was the wide right for San Francisco, and they said he's going to be out for 10 weeks for the 49ers. He's going to be out for 10 weeks because of surgery. 10 weeks? If you operate.
4: You said the wide right?
5: Yeah. I think was it wide right or wide receiver? Wide receiver.
4: Wide receiver.
5: Wide receiver, yeah. Wide right. I'm thinking of the Super Bowl.
4: You thinking the Bills and Norwood here?
5: I'm thinking of Bills and Norwood. Wide right. The wide receiver. And he's going to be out for 10 weeks. And I'm thinking 10 weeks for surgery? No. 10 weeks? And it's because, first of all, I thought about that Canadian story that we did, the waiting list in Canada.
4: Yeah.
5: Well, athletes have their, I mean, they have their own medical system. You know, these professional athletes have to.
4: Oh, yeah. They've got their own doctors.
5: You know, doctors, their own medical facility to take care of all of that because they need the players back on the field.
4: What got to me was, you know, once I set up and I was talking, you know, to the, you know, the technicians that were just, that were great. And I just said, that was amazing. Or, that's the most amazing thing that's ever happened to me in my life, watching my own heartbeat and watching the blood flow through it.
5: Mm-hmm.
4: And by the way, everything's fine. It was just routine scanning at my age. There was, you know, so just so people know. And I just said, and I'm just sitting here thinking, I almost died at birth. My lungs collapsed.
5: Mm-hmm.
4: My lungs collapsed when I was born, and I had a hernia at the same time. They didn't think I was going to make it, the first day that I was born. So seeing a heart pump, and this Sunday I turned 71, watch it and think about it, and then tell them, you know, about my dad being 100 years old and a heart pumping for 100 years and 5 months. And you just, how incredible that is, just life. I was almost lost for words. It was just a thing like, my God, the human body is a damn miracle.
5: Yeah.
4: It really, when you think about it, it really, really is. So, It was one of the best days of my life yesterday, even before they gave me the results. And of course, my cardiologist said, if there's anything wrong, we'll give you a call. So I'm out doing long work. I come back in. There's a call. Yeah. And, you know, then I'm reading the message. We need to talk to you right now. I'm like, oh no, they said they're only going to call if there's a problem. Otherwise I'll see him at the follow up meeting. And I call back. They go, oh, just wanted to let you know everything's fine.
5: Yeah,
4: you're fine. I'm like,
5: yeah.
4: Oh, God. But that like minute there before, you know, when I was calling back, actually, I was still fine because I knew my heart was, I knew it was fine. But that was all good stuff. But we do have, with all the bad news you're hearing about Republicans and everything, we do have some good news.
5: Yeah.
4: Right, yep.
5: Okay.
4: Ready for this?
5: Sure.
4: We'll start with good news.
5: All right.
6: You guys are just all negative on everything.
4: No, we just report what's going on.
5: Yeah. Also, shut up.
4: Yes. Even amid voter frustration over the economy and the Iran war, Republicans remain more popular than Democrats heading into Election Day, according to a new NBC poll. Republicans have a net favorability rating 8 points higher than Democrats, according to the latest NBC News poll.
5: Okay. All right.
4: The GOP is viewed favorably by 36% and unfavorably by 49%, while Democrats fare even worse, 29% favorable and 50% unfavorable.
5: Now, let's hope that this is one time that NBC gets their poll right.
4: By the way, that's 7 points, not eight.
5: Okay.
4: They said eight, that's seven. With pollsters predicting President Donald Trump's party is in trouble, the poll raises an obvious question. Why aren't Democrats benefiting more from voter dissatisfaction? Jeff Horwitt, a Democrat pollster whose firm Hart Research Associates helped conduct the NBC News survey, acknowledged that the Democratic Party remains in a terrible position as a brand nationally. Well, I mean, it's because, you know, look, it's because the things that they believe are so insane, and that sits in the back of people's minds.
5: Yeah.
4: People are worried about the economy, and that's the whole thing. That's why I can't predict this kind of election. Well, I don't really predict elections because each one is unique in its own way.
5: Right.
4: Because the economy is killing, and its prices. And I saw Republicans out there yesterday, but the latest prediction for the GDP is 5.1%. Why aren't we talking about the great economic news? Because every time you bring it up, people, and you say the economy's doing great, people say mine isn't. So every time you bring up the good news, Biden did the same thing. But this is great, and this is great, and we said it back then. The only thing that matters is prices. That's it. If it was, I don't even think the Iran, I don't think the Iran war would lose the Republicans in November if it wasn't for prices.
5: Right.
4: I don't think it would, because I think most people understand about, you know, Iran. But it's the prices. On the Democrat side, it's the insanity. For example, on the radical transgender movement yesterday, you know, the hearings that they had again. No Democrat showed.
5: No
4: questions, no witnesses, nothing. They know they can't argue the point. It's the most misogynist thing I've ever seen in my lifetime covering politics from any political party. It's absolute hate for biological women. It's misogyny. It's women hatred. And they know they can't defend it, so they just don't show up.
5: Right.
4: And it's just, I mean, to me, it's just incredible. And then I think people understand also the identity politics, that they judge people by groups and not individuals. You see the things that they promote, destroying the Constitution, still defunding the police, defunding the military. And people look at it and go, my God, these people are nuts.
5: Well,
4: problem. There's a great debate going on, even though we don't think the Republicans are doing great on the economy.
5: Well,
4: these people are crazy. Would they actually improve it or not?
5: Where's the worst threat? The worst threat is Democrats getting power again. And if they get power again, they're going to go bonkers, and they're going to do it fast. They'll do everything they can to pack the court. They'll do everything they can to implement as much as they can
4: of
5: the DSA.
4: It'll be tough to pack the court because they can't do that for...
5: Well, that's what I'm saying. Yeah. They're going to make every effort to move in that direction. They're going to make every effort to do the entire DSA list.
4: Yeah.
5: Now, they can't do that without, again, doing away with the Constitution.
4: And then they're going to go after Trump because they're going to try to impeach him again. People say, well, why would they do it if the DSA doesn't want to do it?
5: But those are their promises.
4: I believe they will do it. And I believe they will do it because...
5: I'm talking about what I was saying. Yeah.
4: These
5: are their promises of what is each side promising? Right now, the GOP isn't delivering, but what is the left promising to do? Those promises become threats very quickly, and I think that's a problem, and that's the reason the Democrats aren't benefiting more from what's going on with the GOP. The GOP's got to get it in order, but too late for the midterm.
4: It's too late.
5: We'll see what they do for 28.
4: Yep.
5: But you can't fix what's going on with the left.
4: We are Red Eye Radio,
5: brought to you by Hotshot Secret.
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We are Red Eye Radio. He's Eric Carly, and I'm Gary McNamara. Welcome in. Good morning. An explanation of the polls. We got to do this every election season. And after some of the response that I know that I got here in the last day, we'll bring that up again. Plus, the president and Iran again. Here we go. China also all on the way.

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1: And he is Eric Carlin. I'm Gary McNamara. Download our Red Eye Radio app today, and you can listen when you choose. You know, yesterday we looked at some of the polling numbers out there. We looked at some polling numbers that actually are positive for Republicans to start the show.
2: Mm-hmm.
1: And, of course, yesterday when we were talking about the polling numbers and the challenges the Republicans face, the first thing that, we got, even after we said, look, it doesn't matter whether I believe the polls or you believe the polls. It's the fact that Republicans believe those polls and apparently their own internal polls are showing the same thing. That's why they're acting like they're acting. We do not create the polls. We have never said that the polls are completely accurate. We said if you look at, because we know that's ridiculous, we said if you look at all of the polls, though, from Republican to Democrat, and they all seem to be moving in one direction, that's something that you should be concerned about, either in a positive or a negative way.
2: Mm-hmm.
1: Doesn't matter. I mean, people hear what they want to hear. You guys promoting these fake polls? Not promoting anything. We're telling you what the polls say and how the Republicans are responding to them and the stories from Republicans and the things that they're doing just weeks before the midterm are an indication that they agree with the polls. So it doesn't matter, as I said yesterday, and I just wish sometimes people would actually listen to what we say and not what they think we say, is the fact that it doesn't matter whether I believe in the polls or you believe in the polls, or whether you say, I've never been polled before. So it doesn't matter whether we believe that or not, or whatever, thing you want to say that to try to convince people that polls are not accurate. They may not be, but it's how the people that are running for office and the party, that either party, how they respond at that particular point and whether what they say matches what the polls say. That's what we bring to you.
2: Yeah.
1: So just wanted to make that, very, very, very simple, because that's not complicated and it's not us. We don't really make many predictions. And when we do, that's because it's so slam dunk. But I don't know what's going to happen in this election. I don't know. As the NBC poll said, and what we have found out too, people agree with polls that agree with their opinion, and they disagree with polls that doesn't agree with their opinions. They don't really know, how the poll was done.
2: Right.
1: It's just like, well, I don't believe polls if they don't agree with me.
2: Mm-hmm. Right.
1: So there you go.
2: All right.
1: So, but the latest NBC poll says the Republicans remain more popular than Democrats overall favorability. But is that what's going to change the election? Will it be the actual issues? Will it be the economy? Will it be the fact of the Democrats, the public believes, are bat soup crazy on the issues?
2: Well, there's the problem is that the Democrats have is that who was it? Ron White. You can't fix stupid. You can't fix crazy when it's gone this far. When it comes to the economy, I don't know if people are willing to hold out more or longer for hope when it comes to pricing. But is the holdout for pricing a better choice than going with what you know is absolute radical?
1: And you really believe, this is the thing for independents, do independents really believe that if the Democrats get into power, that what they believe, which is socialism and even more taxation and more spending, is going to get you where you want to get? Now, we have said that the public, for the most part, looks at the president in power and blames them for the economy, if it's good or if it's bad. And as we've stated, you can't ignore prices because that's people's own personal economy. But when the Republicans say, look at the insane inflation that started during the Biden administration, there's a significant portion of people that remember that. They remember inflation at, you know, 9%. So will they say, all right, let's give the Republicans a couple more years, you know, on this because the Democrats are crazy? We'll get to some of the audio cuts from the hearing yesterday from women that are like, my God, what in the hell's going on?
2: Yeah.
1: You know, with Democrats, why won't they protect women? And we've always stated that there is a benchmark there. You know, the Democrats will say, well, they keep bringing it up. It's not really an issue at all. They keep bringing it up in order to hide the economy. Well, some may. We don't. We bring it up for one reason and one reason only. If you are not willing at all to be a critical thinker, to look at something that is so clear, it's so self-evident to people what a woman is and a man is, and you refuse to do it when you can't define a woman, when you promote hate, absolute misogyny towards biological women, threatening them. When the whole argument from the left is so bat soup crazy on an issue like this, if it's a nothing burger for the Democrats, if they believe that it's something that Republicans are using just in order to hide the bad economic situation, and that's not true because people know the Republicans have been against this for a significant period of time.
2: Hmm.
1: But if you're willing to hold an opinion there that is so destructive, so hateful, and you won't back off on it, and you know it's the wrong opinion because you don't have a member of Congress that's willing to talk about it and be put under cross-examination as to why they believe they're right on it, people think if they're going to be this crazy here, how crazy will they be? If they actually wish to get rid of the police, as they've said, how crazy will they be on other issues? If they want to get rid of the military, if they want to destroy the Constitution, you know, why do I believe that they would be better on the economy?
2: Well, no, that's the whole point I was making earlier before the break is look at the promises from the two sides. And the GOP has, you know, again, gotten out of line with conservatives on things they want to do and what they promised in Dallas and, you know, families getting thousands of dollars. Is that the question is what they're promising fixable, changeable on the fly? And of course it is. Look at the history, the recent history, the last several years from the left, from the radicals. Does anyone believe that's going to change and they're going to pull back and go the opposite direction? They would have to go back the opposite direction for years for people to gain trust in them. They're losing their own for a reason, because their promises, while they may never happen, they're going to keep aiming for. And they will do anything and everything along the way to get one step closer to accomplishing their goals. So there are the two sides. The promises made from the left send our society into chaos. The promises made from the right, a little bit of overshooting, under-delivering, and can be fixed if the party knows what it's doing. And if they don't, then politically they'll see the fallout from that. The question is, where does the independent put their bet?
1: And you actually see it right now, especially on the economy and prices and tariffs. You have now, because Republicans believe they may lose the midterm, you know, they're looking at this saying, we shouldn't do this. You've got, Rand Paul now told Newsmax he plans on running in 28. I started thinking, what's going to be a year from now? Because a year from now, you'll actually have the primary debates will have started already.
2: Yeah, yes.
1: By the time we get to late September.
2: Right.
1: Sometimes they start as early as August or early September.
2: Right.
1: Where you have the early debates.
2: Yeah.
1: Well, that means you may have DeSantis, you have Cruz, you have Rand Paul.
2: Mm-hmm.
1: What do they have all in common? They actually believe in fiscal conservatism. They disagree with where this administration has gone. Mm-hmm. So those voices are already out there, especially on economics, because that's the problem that Republicans really have. Republicans don't have the problem on the social issues at all.
2: No.
1: It's simply inflation. That's it.
2: Right.
1: And what have you done to lower prices versus prices still rising? And as has been brought up, it's cumulative. So if you have 3% inflation now, it's different than 3% because it's cumulative over everything over the last 6 years. People still feel it. But that's it for Republicans when you think about it. Not that I agree with the Republicans on everything else, but that's really it. If you don't have that on the issues, on all the major issues that where the DSA is going and where the Democratic Party is going, it's landslide numbers in favor of Republicans.
2: Yes.
1: When you get to the actual issues and say, what do you think about this issue?
2: Right.
1: And that's been the frustrating thing for us sitting here is we saw this coming, not because we're smart.
2: It was inevitable.
1: But it's just knowing basic economics and how things actually work in the real world and not practicing tribalism, not saying, well, this person can defy economics because I'm tribal and I love him. Mm-hmm. I'm sorry, it doesn't cut it in the real world.
2: Right.
1: Your name doesn't matter in the real world.
2: Right.
1: Your party doesn't matter in the real world.
2: Your actions matter.
1: Yeah, your actions, that's it.
2: And the promise of what the left would do in terms of actions.
1: And I believe, by the way, I believe them.
2: Because they are to be believed.
1: Why would you be so bat soup crazy, so bizarre, so racist, so misogynist? You know, with the anti-Semitism, identity politics, the radical transgender movement. Why would you be so crazy on issues that the American public has landslide numbers against what you believe and keep promoting it if you didn't believe in it?
2: There's a reason that Sunny Hostin came out and said she's for the insanity defense. In fact, was a holdout juror in a major case years ago.
1: Yeah.
2: She admitted that. And I thought to myself, yeah, I believe that.
1: Yeah.
2: I believe that.
1: You know, look at the lesbian bar in Massachusetts, if you want to see where liberalism has taken people in this country.
2: Look at what's going on in kids' schools. Look at what they want to do put in front of your children.
1: Yep. And then lie about it.
2: And then lie about it.
1: That's what the ACLU does.
2: And then have the media lie about it to no end. And anytime that someone comes in and tries to build a newsroom with actual journalists, they're the enemy.
1: The ACLU, in their ad, I've talked about this. The others, they want to ban books.
2: Yeah.
1: No, they want age-appropriate material for children.
2: Right.
1: They're not banning books. They're trying to make it sound like you're banning books from adults. We've always censored what our children see.
2: Right. Yes.
1: We've always done that.
2: Right.
1: Age-appropriate.
2: Right.
1: Let them grow up.
2: Right.
1: And they try to twist it, as the ACLU does, to raise money by stating that the other side wishes to ban books. And it's the number one thing that they hit you with in that ad to raise money.
2: Yep. Yep.
1: We are Red Eye Radio.
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0: We are Red Eye Radio. He's Eric Carlin. I'm Gary McNamara. And Eric, the crazy stories keep coming out every single day. In fact, we got three of them coming up. We've talked about two of them. One, the Nicole Hannah Jones story about sending her daughter to a public school.
1: Yeah.
0: And then her daughter being furious because she didn't have the basic skills, and she could have gone if she had the choice, because the parents are rich, to send her. Nicole Hannah Jones wrote the 1619 project for the New York Times, which was bogus and based on lies and everything. It's been severely criticized. And so she sent her child to a public school in order to help the public schools, and her daughter was furious at her because she didn't get an education. They kept passing her, and she didn't have the minimum qualifications. When she went to go to another high school, she had to go to private tutoring. That's how bad off it was.
1: Yeah.
0: And then the Boston Globe lesbian bar story that we talked about, and then my favorite, the Palestinian Rachel Dolezal.
1: Yeah.
0: A woman who claimed to be part black and Arab in order to promote her anti-Israel, anti-Semitism, turned out to being white and Jewish.
1: Yeah.
0: Who was privileged and rich.
1: Yes.
0: Very successful, had privilege and wealth. The only thing that would have made it better, and we'll get into the specifics of it, is I thought when I first read the story, it was Rachel Dolezal that she had gone.
1: The actual Rachel Dolezal.
0: The actual Rachel Dolezal for a second. I go, no, wait a minute. No, is that it? And it wasn't, but still, how crazy.
1: It is.
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0: President saying on Wednesday that his people have been victims of terrorism by the United States. Masoud Pezeshkian delivering the speech before the UN General Assembly, saying Iran's people have only defended themselves.
1: They came into surrounding territories and targeted our universities, our healthcare centers, our schools, our hospitals, our infrastructures, all of it against international law.
0: Secretary of State Marco Rubio says the United States needs to keep up the pressure on Iran, both economically and militarily.
2: When it comes to the imposition of both sanctions and the use of military force, the president has extraordinary powers. Every president does. He's the commander in chief, both constitutional and otherwise, to be able to carry out those functions.
0: Hurricane Polo fueling fears of landslides in Mexico's northwest region, with up to 6 inches of rain forecast for Thursday. And tropical storm Nolo is turning south of Hawaii, expected to approach the Big Island as early as Friday. And Pakistan announcing it carried out airstrikes on 10 sites in Afghanistan that it claims was launching drone attacks against it the day before. Latest escalation threatening mediation efforts. 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
4: Sunny and cool for the end of the business week. Decreasing clouds for us here tonight. Low to mid-50s. Sunny skies with a bit of an east breeze Thursday. Mid-upper 60s. Sunny and mid-upper 60s Friday. From the Weather Channel, I'm meteorologist Ken Boone on 760 WJR, where Michigan comes to talk.
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2: All right, so here we go. I mean, there were really just this week. We're not even to Friday yet.
3: No, we're not.
2: And three of the most craziest stories just to show you where liberalism is going.
3: Yeah.
2: New York Post had this. Also, I guess Philadelphia Inquirer is doing a lot of research on this.
3: Mm-hmm.
2: A woke anti-Israel teacher and activist who claimed to be part black and Arab has been dubbed the Palestinian Rachel Dolezal. Remember, Rachel Dolezal was part of the NAACP and pretended she was black.
3: Right.
2: Put on blackface.
3: Yes.
2: Excuse me. Bronze face, I guess, is the more accepted.
3: Yeah.
2: accepted.
3: Yes.
2: This is a different woman. Was dubbed the Palestinian Rachel Dolezal after she was outed for being white, a white Jewish woman who hid her privileged identity as she led anti-Semitic protest. Hannah Gunn, a Philadelphia teacher, was forced to confess she was a white woman of significant privilege and wealth after fellow leftist activist grew suspicious of her background and confronted her about it. She said, quote, "I lied about my identity and I've been lying for years. I have no Palestinian or Tunisian heritage," she wrote in her self-aggrandizing apology on Instagram. "I am a white woman of significant privilege and wealth. Anyone who supported me was manipulated and should not be judged as a result of their support for me." A staunch figure in the far-left activist circles in Philadelphia, Hannah Gunn portrayed herself as a mixed-race woman with black and Palestinian heritage. In reality, she is white, and get this, she is white and Israeli, according to friends.
3: Yes.
2: That's the best part of it.
3: Right.
2: Gunn has been a ringleader for anti-Semitic, anti-Israel protest based in Philadelphia public schools, according to a local watchdog group who branded Philadelphia's leading anti-Semite on a mobile billboard parked outside the school where she worked. One of Gunn's former classmates at the University of Pennsylvania said she was known in college as a self-proclaimed white Jewish woman with family in the occupied West Bank, the Philadelphia Inquirer posted. "I watched her sudden transformation after she returned to Philly from the Peace Corps in Rwanda. She was clearly making herself look darker using makeup and fake tan and speaking using African American vernacular English," the classmate said.
3: Oh, my God.
2: In one video from December of 2025, she used, as they call it, black scent.
3: Okay.
2: So, which means you're trying to sound, you're trying to sound in your own mind black. I don't know how you sound black.
3: Yeah, I'm not sure how that works, right. But which is a whole other level of racism coming from what she calls herself a privileged white woman.
2: Yep.
3: When you start this whole thing, by the way, the Rachel Dolezal goes back to 2015. Isn't that insane?
2: God, you're kidding me.
3: Yeah.
2: 11 years?
3: Yeah. And
2: where the hell is the time?
3: No,
2: going?
3: It's crazy. So the people around you know, your family sees you. Did they not say anything? What was the relationship with, in terms of her family, with her friends, the people who knew her from before? The one classmate who's spoken out about it, who's quoted in one or two of the stories, who described it. But beyond that, don't you have to go home? And doesn't your family know?
2: Oh, and this is the more of the interesting things of it. She frequently referenced family in Palestine,
3: right,
2: including a grandfather who was revealed to have been born in Baltimore,
3: yeah,
2: the Philadelphia Inquirer reported,
3: yeah,
2: citing a document compiled by the Philly Palestinian Coalition, the PPC, as they call it, said, as a teacher of predominantly black youth, she's gained the trust of young people on the basis of a sense of shared oppression. This is when they were backing her.
3: Mm-hmm.
2: She has served as a mentor to at least one young white person who was manipulated by Hannah on the basis of her fake identity.
3: Mm-hmm.
2: Her access to vulnerable people, especially black youth, is deeply concerning given her pattern of lying and manipulation. By the way, that's all that side does is lie and manipulate.
3: Right.
2: And they're accusing her of lying and
3: yeah.
2: manipulation.
3: Right.
2: She also successfully solicited money by claiming she was broke because of sending cash to her relatives in Palestine, according to the PPC.
3: Mm.
2: In reality, much of her family still lives in Israel, according to the Philadelphia Inquirer. She also grew up with remarkable privilege. Her father is a noted tax lawyer who previously worked for the Treasury Department, and her $1.8 million family home is in Falls Church, Virginia, the second wealthiest suburb in the nation. Gunn appeared to bolster claims about her race with subtle disguises. Critics accused her of wearing bronzer and other makeup to appear darker. Also, she had huge golden hoop earrings and clawed acrylic fingernails.
3: Okay. All right.
2: Gunn also spoke with what stunned critics called a black scent, which was audible across her numerous preachy Instagram videos where she lectured about racism and imperialism, all from her supposedly personal experience. Wow. But all those were gone in her apology video. No accents, no black lingo to be heard.
3: Well,
2: her hoop earrings, however, remained.
3: So we know what prompted Rachel Dolezal. She was confronted by a reporter. I remember the video. She goes, I don't know what you're saying. I don't know what you're talking about. I don't know. And then she goes, I got to go. She basically walked away from the reporter. What prompted this?
2: She was outed.
3: Okay.
2: After a showdown with members of two local activist groups, the Racial Justice Organizing Committee and the
3: right.
2: Philly Educators for Palestine. Members met with Hannah and questioned her about her background on last Thursday.
3: Okay.
2: And after an hour of discussion, she finally admitted she lied.
3: All right.
2: We asked her to publicly acknowledge that she is a white woman of Jewish heritage and an Israeli settler family, the organization said, adding they were stunned, saddened, and angered by this betrayal. Here's the point. If she had just come out and said, I hate Israel and I'm Israeli and a woman of privilege,
3: I hate what they're doing
2: she would have had more clout within those organizations.
3: There are other people that fit that description.
2: Right.
3: That have done that.
2: Right.
3: Over the years.
2: By the way, we are not agreeing with that. We're saying
3: that would have been acceptable to the left.
2: Right. To the left would have loved that.
3: Yeah.
2: She sees the problem with Israel.
3: Right. Wow.
2: You know?
3: But how do you think you're going to get away with that?
2: I don't know.
3: What do you What is it? How long do you think you can go and pull that off? Wow. They've got to make movies about these. Somebody's got to do a movie it's hard to do a documentary because it'd have to be all recreations. Actually, maybe not if there's stuff still on social media available. But it's a further demonstration as to how batty they are. They could have accomplished, as you mentioned, actually had more leverage by saying, hey, I have an Israeli background, and I'm against what the Israelis are doing. With the left, again, we're talking about credibility with the left.
2: I'm white, Jewish.
3: Yeah.
2: A person of privilege.
3: Mm-hmm.
2: Good God. It's like, I don't love how these people think, but it's extremely entertaining that you have to go out and I'm a person of privilege. What does that mean?
3: Yeah, what does that mean? By the way, I saw the house. One of the stories had a picture of the house, and I'm like, that's 1.8 million? Is that an old picture of the house?
2: Really?
3: It says it's the house she grew up in, so I assume it's the same home?
2: Well, they say that her family home where she lives now is 1.8 million.
3: Okay.
2: I don't know if that's...
3: I thought it was the home she grew up in, so maybe it is two different homes. I don't know.
2: Well, maybe she'll have a future like Rachel Dolezal. Remember the story that came out? When did that story come out?
3: Well, Dolezal ended up writing a book and got on the Today Show with it.
2: Yeah. In May, yes. She's a certified sex coach, and she's an OnlyFans model.
3: Ew. Yeah, okay. Well, okay.
2: Am I too picky for my age?
3: Well,
2: ew. What makes a person do that? I mean, that is the thing that I have my opinions, and I'm going to state my opinions no matter what.
3: Right.
2: Whoever thinks of, I'm going to bronze my skin, Hillary does. I'm going to change my accent. Oh, AOC does.
3: Yeah.
2: By the way, if you're going to criticize her, for the, I guess, black scent, quote, black scent, then you need to criticize Hillary for doing it on the left, and you need to criticize AOC for doing the same thing.
3: Mm-hmm.
2: Could you imagine? Do you sit at home and practice and say, in order to have more impact here, I'm going to be speaking to a black church this week. I need to get the black scent down correctly.
3: Well,
2: my God.
3: I have to wonder, with the people closest to you, what are you telling them? When you come home and, I don't know, is she taking off makeup or does she ever take off the makeup? Do you just live it? Is that going to be your life? You just change your entire background, your entire life.
2: Yeah.
3: Wow. I don't get it. I don't get it. You're the insanity for the left gets to the point of identity is such a big thing to them, they're willing to change their own to fake it.
2: Well, here's, and this is a serious question. Is it self-hatred? Have you convinced yourself the things beyond your control should make you hate and loathe yourself, that you believe that your image and your race and the way that you speak should be something else? Because when you see the misogyny of the radical transgender movement, when you see how feminism crumbled under it, one question I have to bring up is, and I'll speak women specifically here, because In this case, it's a woman. The Rachel Dolezal case is a woman. And all of the self-misogyny, the self-hatred of women in the radical transgender movement is coming from women leaders. You know, mm-hmm. we talked about Gloria Steinem when she died. We went, my God, how do you change?
3: Right.
2: Do you think then that you as a white woman should be full of self-hatred for things that are beyond your control? Because that's not a normal way of thinking, Eric. Things that are beyond your control. I mean, there's mental issues there. If you actually believe, I hate myself because of things beyond my control. I mean, have you ever spent 1 second? I've never really spent, you know, the only thing is, you know, at my age, now I look in there, I go, who's this old fart looking back at me?
3: Mm.
2: And that's really about it.
3: Mm-hmm.
2: But I don't sit there and go, my skin, why is it this shade of white? Why can't it be a different shade of white? I hate myself. I hate my Irish heritage. I hate my blue eyes.
3: Well, can you imagine to the point that you want to change all of it? You're going to change everything head to toe and speak differently.
2: Yeah.
3: What the hell's going? Is there not a moment in your own mind where you go, okay, this is silly. This is stupid.
2: Remember a couple.
3: This is insane.
2: Remember a couple times when I first moved to Texas and threw out a couple of y'alls and went, oh, am I a poser?
4: Well, I'll tell you, you get me on a fishing boat and sometimes my Texas drawl will come out. But it's only because I want those crappie to be landing in my boat.
3: But I mean, other than that, and I grew up here. I grew up here. I get this all the time. You sound like you're from Chicago.
2: I,
3: somewhere else.
2: I used to get it. I don't get it anymore, but I used to get, where's your New York City accent?
3: Yeah.
2: Not from New York City.
3: Right.
2: Or where's your New York's accent?
3: Yeah.
2: People assume anybody from New York should have a New York City accent.
3: Well, yeah, people think that I should have a Texas drawl. You know, that me and Larry the Cable Guy should be hanging out. You know, but
2: you, Larry, and Jeff Foxworthy.
4: Yeah. If you don't speak with a Texas accent, you might be a redneck.
3: For me, I don't know how you go through that whole process. And then say, I'm going to do this every day.
2: The point, to me, there's a great curiosity and fascination of it, how you get to the point of self-hatred of yourself from things that you have no control of.
3: Mm-hmm.
2: We are Red Eye Radio.
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5: Scheduled Thursday, the latest reopening of a southern port of entry for Mexican live cattle imports into the U.S.
6: USDA will open the Santa Teresa, New Mexico port of entry.
5: Agriculture Department Chief Economist Justin Benavides at this week's AgriPulse Kansas City Ag Outlook Forum said the St. Teresa port reopening follows a similar event at the Port of Douglas, Arizona the prior month. And at the Port of Douglas,
6: for the first month of opening, getting the New World Screwworm Protocol in place, moving cattle through, I know that the flow rate is slightly increasing every single week. So this is a positive story to getting cattle back into the system.
5: In addition, the state of New Mexico recently joined USDA's State Meat and Poultry Inspection Program, providing further enhancement of food safety in protecting our nation's livestock herds, wildlife, and domesticated animals from New World Screwworm cases. I'm Rod Bain reporting for the U.S. Department of Agriculture in Washington, D.C.
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0: And I'm Gary McNamara. So, yeah, I mean, that was just one of the bizarre stories, many bizarre stories, but it really gets you into the mind. There's a ton of stories this week that attempt to get you into the mind of a liberal. You get into the mind, but it's just pure chaos.
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1: And he is Eric Cronin. I'm Gary McNamara. Ooh, welcome. Coming up in just a minute, more insanity from the left. I mean, just pure insanity. 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
1: When we look at the insanity, and so many examples this week, and I didn't actually yesterday say, okay, what's all the insanity? It's just in my normal viewing of stories. Yesterday, I'm like, well, this is insane.
2: Yeah.
1: This is insane.
2: Yeah.
1: This is insane.
2: Mm-hmm.
1: Oh, my God, look, every story's insane. And, you know, we had talked about the Boston Globe story about the lesbian bar in Massachusetts that basically has gone to hell because the owners, they can't make money, and they've been, you had no choice. The rule is you have to wear a mask.
2: Yeah, right.
1: Because of COVID and people that are immune compromised, whatever. I don't know what that has to do with lesbians. I don't know of any study that's showing that lesbians are more immune compromised than anybody else.
2: Yeah, I haven't seen that data.
1: I didn't know.
2: I'm not sure that I've looked for that data, but I also have not seen that data.
3: Oh, and by the way, when we talked about this story the other day, and one of the comments from the commentator was, how do you drink with the mask on? Somebody responded going, you idiot, don't you understand? There are straw valve masks that exist out there. And someone went, when that's your passion, straw valved masks. And it showed like a valve in this. I don't know whether it was AI or whatever.
2: Yeah, right.
3: But it was hilarious.
2: Yeah.
3: It was just, but the entire story was just, it was almost as if you were reading from the Babylon Bee. And so, Rich Lowry, National Review, what's the best line in the Boston Globe lesbian bar story? He goes, the Boston Globe has an extraordinary story on a woke lesbian bar named Last Ditch that has a mandatory masking policy and has been hit by a backlash after choosing to make Saturdays mask optional. Read the whole thing, as they say, from the pronouns to the grievances of boutique identity groups to the overall insanity. There are so many good lines in this story that I thought I'd ask some of my colleagues to share their favorites. And he went, I'll go first. And this is actually from the story. But by the time the Last Ditch's monthly community meeting on September 11th, only one of its original founders, Jackie Madeline, was still involved. The other two have stepped back from their daily operations months before, Madeline said, citing various pressures and health issues. One had enrolled in clown school. He writes, the clown school thing is such an absurdist touch that if this were fiction, you'd think it was over the top.
2: Yeah.
3: Then he writes, commentator Charles Cook's favorite. One of the bar's critics spent the hours after the meeting posting furious Instagram stories about the owner and the bar.
1: the owner, who uses she, they pronouns, had been shedding white, they, them tears. He writes, the bar was not a safe environment, not interested in revolutionary praxis. And he goes, yes, the bar was not a great venue

0: for the pursuit of revolutionaries. That's because it's a bar. And then Jeff Blar's comment. A patron wonders aloud about holding to get business back because business is dying. What are they going to do if we got to wear the mask?
1: Right.
0: Of holding a Lady Gaga theme night, but the bartender, Mixie, disagrees. Gaga is canceled. Gaga is Zionist. He goes, right there is gold. That looked just incredible.
1: Everything about the story, I mean, all the way through, was pure insanity.
0: Just pure insanity. To the point where I had to keep going back, going, is this really a true story? Is this really a true story? The New York Post had it. Then I saw they referred to the Boston Globe. I'm like, okay, and the Boston Globe, the reference of Boston Globe. Okay, let me find it. This is a true story. Wow!
1: Complete with clown school.
0: And then the story on Nicole Hannah-Jones.
1: Hmm.
0: You know, lead author of the New York Times 1619 Project, you know, about the Revolutionary War, which was so bogus. Mm-hmm. So many lies throughout it. But it was Mary Catherine Hamm, which she wrote yesterday.
1: Mm.
0: If you saw that on X.
1: Mm. Yeah.
0: Because, you know, Nicole Hannah-Jones, I mean, her material is in schools.
1: Right.
0: And she prides herself as an educator who can direct education in this country.
1: Yeah.
0: And she's the one that, in order to do the right thing, sacrificed her daughter, really, to the teachers' unions, to failing schools.
1: Mm-hmm.
0: She could have given her daughter a better educational choice. She decided not to because of wokeism. As her child grew older, this goes back to 2015, 2016,
1: mm-hmm.
0: her child grew older, got in furious fights. You mean you on purpose gave me a bad education? Her daughter confronted her, and she's all confused about it and realizes she might have done the wrong thing for her daughter. And Mary Catherine Hamm writes, when an expert in education so thoroughly demonstrates a jarring and near complete lack of expertise in the act of getting an education for her own daughter, we should stop taking the advice on her curriculum, instruction, and all other fads disguised as the wisdom she offers. And that does remind me of, and you always bring this, you remember me telling the story about my father going to the school board meeting one time,
1: mm-hmm.
0: and my dad, I forgot what the issue was, and my dad was there, and he said, you know, Mr. McNamara, we've got PhDs here, you know, we're the ones that understand how to educate your children.
1: Right.
0: Well, you don't say that to my dad.
1: Yeah.
0: That we are the highly educated, as if education is some incredible rocket science. And I've told the story about my dad. My dad was, he would have been into World War II in 44. But he was 4F because of his foot. He had foot problems.
1: Mm-hmm.
0: But they brought him in, and I think it was probably the summer of 45, he got over to Tokyo after the war was over.
1: Hmm.
0: He was in when the war was still going on. Then they dropped the atomic bombs. Then he went to Tokyo, went in. And at 19 years of age, you know, went through basic training, got out. They made him a teacher at 19.
1: Yeah.
0: To teach all of the, you know, the mechanics, how to fix Jeeps and trucks and everything else. I realized my father was a teacher at 19, no experience. He goes, that was a great experience. He goes, it was great. And I always asked him, I said, well, what were you? You were private? He goes, no, because I was a teacher, they made me private first class. I go, who you were teaching? He goes, sergeants and higher.
1: Yeah.
0: And I said, did anybody pay attention to you? Did they mock you? And he goes, just the opposite. They had great respect for me. They didn't get on your case because you were so young, because our family looks young.
1: Mm-hmm.
0: And, you know, and my dad at 19 looked like he was 4.
1: Mm.
0: And they all respected him, and he was that good at doing it. So, and he was just a natural. I mean, he knew what he was talking about, because he tore apart his first engine probably when he was 14, 15 years old.
1: Mm.
0: And put it back together again. So, you don't tell my father, again, that goes back to, you give somebody a title and they believe they've got an instant infusion of brains.
1: Right.
0: And that, you know, that entire thing there, that don't you understand that education of your children is this incredibly complex path and narrative that you as a peasant wouldn't understand.
1: Mm-hmm.
0: And so he wasn't kicked out, but there was some words back and forth on that one. So
1: that,
0: I think,
1: attitude still remains today with liberals in the school system.
0: Oh yeah.
1: That, you know, if anyone remembers Eric Swalwell, he was one of those in Congress that said it, that parents have no place in the classroom.
0: Oh yeah, I remember that. Yep.
1: And yep. You know, this is the attitude that's been there for a long, long time. But when those who had public office started talking about it in recent years, it gained more attention. And it was, we know better. COVID changed that.
0: Because
1: COVID changed that a great deal, because you saw parents that basically were working from home, their kids were doing remote learning, and they were sitting in their kids' classroom for the first time. Many of those parents had never sat inside a classroom and just watched the process. And remember, there was actually some outrage from some of the schools.
0: Yes.
1: They were like, we don't like this. We don't like this. Of course you don't.
0: We don't like their parents. We don't like parents monitoring their children's
1: right.
0: education.
1: Right.
0: Yeah, but parents teach their kids every day.
1: Yes. And you have no place in the classroom. Many on the left believe that. That we're the teachers. We know what we're doing. Yeah. Yeah, that is, you know, those are the attitudes that basically spell out the left. And then you add the chaos and the insanity and the radical behavior, the other radical behavior. And that's what you have right now on the left. You know, the common theme this morning is, how much trust do you put in the left? How much trust do you put in the GOP? Look, I've had problems with the GOP for a long, long time, and support their party fully. But I expect them to do better. I know what's coming from the left. I know what to expect from the left. And it's more and more radical behavior.
0: You know what you said?
1: Looking for.
0: You know what you said that I think hit it right on the button? For all the problems that Republicans have, it's fixable. It's fixable in the Republican Party.
1: Right.
0: You're already seeing Republicans come out and going, we shouldn't be doing this. We shouldn't be doing that. We shouldn't be doing that. They didn't challenge the administration for a significant period of time. Now that there's a possibility of losing and they see that what they were promised did not happen, they're like, we need to get back to really conservative fiscal economics is what they're talking about. Whether that's a possibility, and then whether that's a winning message now with the populists and the Republican Party, I don't know.
1: Well,
0: but there definitely is a change. You see the change, and we'll see what happens depending on. Now, I don't want to have to go through, you know, I would rather that we learn when something doesn't work, especially on economics. That we're willing to say, let's put our tribalism
1: stop
0: away.
1: Repeating it. Yeah.
0: Let's stop repeating and doing the same thing over and over again. And let's stop being stupid on economics. Let's stop being stupid and saying, oh, yeah, we can have an increase in prices and it will make an economy better.
1: Mm-hmm. Right. Yeah. You know, these things are fixable. The left is not.
0: No, they're not, because it's insanity.
1: It is.
0: We are Red Eye Radio.
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0: Sarah Crummy, and I'm Gary McNamara. To continue the crazy from liberalism and the Democratic Party, this was the progressive community, they call themselves, polling outfit. They're, again, liberal. Democrats want Trump out by almost any means necessary. Their poll, quote, to safeguard the Constitution, a group of U.S. military leaders have removed Donald Trump from power and assumed control of the United States. If you woke up tomorrow and saw the following news, how would you feel? 59% of Democrats said very or somewhat positive. To safeguard the Constitution, a group of U.S. military leaders removed the president. There was a coup to safeguard the Constitution. That's in quotes.
1: Yeah.
0: It's crazy.
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15: The welcome mat is rolled out in D.C. I'm Chris DeMeo, Fox News. President Trump rolls out the red carpet to welcome Chinese President Xi Jinping for a state visit. Fox's Jared Halpern has more from the White House.
16: President Trump and the First Lady greeted Chinese President Xi Jinping and his wife on the runway of Joint Base Andrews, just outside of D.C. The state visit is the first trip to the U.S. for Xi in more than 10 years and comes as the U.S. and China try to balance a competitive relationship. Trade, Pacific security, and AI are all on the agenda. The visit will also include pageantry and a lavish state dinner, with leading tech executives expected to attend. President Trump last met with Xi in

0: 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Kristen Goodwin, Fox News.
1: Rodriguez taking over for former Venezuelan President Nicolas Maduro after U.S. forces seized him and his wife from their Caracas home back in January to face drug trafficking charges. 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
3: Pleasant weather here for the end of the weekend. For the upcoming weekend, decreasing clouds here tonight. Breezy, low to mid-50s. Sunny skies with a bit of an east breeze on Thursday, mid-upper 60s. Sunny Friday, mid-upper 60s. Sunny right around or just over 70 Saturday, Sunday. I'm Ken Boone from the Weather Channel on 760 WJR, where Michigan comes to talk.
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7: 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U.S. District Judge Timothy Kelly issued a temporary

0: a restraining order blocking Trump's ban on CNN, MS, whatever time it is, and Politico, and ordered White House officials to immediately return, reinstate, and restore the outlet's hard pass press credentials while their legal battle continues. The order will be effective for 14 days. Kelly wrote that the outlets had shown that they were likely to succeed on their claim that their White House hard passes were revoked without constitutionally adequate due process. This is a high bar, but the plaintiffs have met it. Kelly wrote of the standard for obtaining a temporary restraining order. Kelly also rejected, at least for now, the administration's national security justification, writing that the record lacks factual support for the contention that revoking the passes protected national security or that restoring them would endanger it. Trump announced the ban last week, writing on social media that the three outlets could not be shouldn't be able to constantly write or report fiction and lies. Not surprised by this. We said that, you know, the White House came and said there is no right. There is no right for access to the White House. And that's true.
1: Right.
0: Just because, you know, if we don't have a pass. Now, we haven't applied for a pass, but if we applied for a pass and got one, I'm sure they'd pull it within 6 months going, aren't you guys ever going to visit?
1: You need to actually show up and use your pass.
0: Yeah, it's too far. It's too far.
1: Yeah.
0: There were two points. The both points we brought up were legal points. There is a political point, and we said it, and Scott Jennings repeated it. I'm not saying he took it from us, but he repeated the points that we made that were the political points behind it. But the legal points are that if you see here, and this is interesting because the administration said there's no First Amendment requirement for us to give, you know, anybody in the media access. That's not what CNN is claiming. And we talked about this the other day, that the first claim would not be a First Amendment, but a Fifth Amendment argument. And the Fifth Amendment argument comes from the fact that once you set up this process and allow everybody in, you just can't randomly kick somebody out unless you give them due process. That's actually the court ruling.
1: Right. Yeah.
0: So the First Amendment would come after the Fifth Amendment ruling. You could then argue the First Amendment issue, but even on the First Amendment issue, it would be a long road for the administration. That is because once you open it up, you don't have to open it up to anybody. But once you open it up and set certain rules and regulations that exist for pool coverage, and they meet those expectations, you cannot kick them out because you don't like what they're saying.
1: Right.
0: That's the precedent on it.
1: Right.
0: All right. You could make the claim, what would the founding fathers, think about that? And would they view your non-access as punishment by the government? I mean, we're never going to know on that one. But we figured that on the political part of it, we didn't understand it. We said, why is he doing it? The biggest support he gets is when he argues with the mainstream media.
1: Right.
0: The biggest slam dunk the president has is when he's right on an issue and the media is wrong, which is a significant period of the time, and he can blast them on it, and he does.
1: Well, and he and his surrogates, all of his official surrogates at the White House and in the cabinet and on the staff have been able to do this without any problem from the beginning.
0: Now, the mistakes that he makes, in our humble opinion, is when he will take a question from them and point to them. They ask a question, and he says, where are you from? Oh, you're CNN. You're just fake news. Next. No. If they make a question that's ridiculous, attack.
1: Yeah, shut them down.
0: Everything is shutting them down on the argument. And so Scott Jennings really said the same thing we said, because, of course, CNN got to him, since it's, you know, the there's that scuttlebutt out there that the president wants him as, you know, the doing the press briefings every day. He just said, he goes, I think it's a mistake. He goes, you know, that the best thing he does is argue with the media. So politically, didn't think it was the right thing to do, because he takes away one of his strengths. And the legal part of it, based on the precedent, we're not surprised that this happened at all.
1: Yeah.
0: You know, based on the precedent, so, you know, that we have from the, you know, from the courts.
1: Yeah.
0: So, you know, and so that really, I mean, a lot of conservatives said this. Why would he do that? He's best when he argues. The other thing is that we don't understand, and got some blowback yesterday. Fox had the story on this. Trump embraced a socialist he's told voters to fear. Republicans are not thrilled. This is on Memdani. And we said, why is he doing this? Some Republican consultants say the president is stepping on the message as the party fights to keep the White House. 6 weeks before the midterms, President Donald Trump is complicating one of the Republican central campaign arguments against Democrats, warmly praising New York City Mayor Mamdani after repeatedly warning voters about the rise of socialism and communism on the left. I want him to be, quote, is what the president said, I want him to be a great mayor, and he's certainly got potential, got great potential, Trump told reporters as he patted Mamdani on the back after the two leaders met Monday. The meeting where the two leaders discussed cost of living and housing issues isn't sitting well with Republicans fighting to keep control of the House and Senate midterms. All, quote, all of this is self-inflicted, off message and not helpful, a GOP strategist who asked to remain anonymous to speak freely told Fox News Digital. None of these candidates out of these states where these races are tighter and more competitive than they should be are helped by any of this. Another Republican consultant who also asked for anonymity argued, this is a president who was in a fully self-indulgent period. It doesn't seem like he really cares about winning. It's all off key. Less than 2 weeks ago, Trump told Republicans gathered in Dallas at the GOP's first ever midterm convention that there's a communist takeover of the Democratic Party, and then goes on to saying what he said about them being communist. Mm. Fast forward to Monday, and Trump held his third meeting with Mamdani since he won election last year as the first socialist and first Muslim mayor of the nation's most populous city. A third GOP strategist, who was also granted anonymity, argued, it seems he keeps stepping on the message, making the election about how crazy the left is and communist and socialist, and then appearing with them and yucking it up. A top Trump supporter quickly took to social media to blast the encounter. I am a diehard Trump supporter, and today I'm feeling demoralized because Mamdani is a full-blown communist jihadist. He is the spiritual leader of the communists in America, and he met with the president today, less than 45 days before the midterms. So there you go.
1: Hmm.
2: Well, you know, the problem is that if you can't, it comes off as an endorsement.
0: Yeah.
2: And it comes off as an endorsement in the wake of everything Mamdani has already done and put into place and put into motion since he's been in office.
0: Well, our point even before that, which the Republicans won't confront, well, you had Cruz confronted and DeSantis confronted and Rand Paul confronted. You can't sit there and blast the incredible evil socialist and communist when you believe and are actively promoting that the government should have equity and ownership in companies.
2: Right.
0: And you've got the United States government with equity in 30 different American companies, 31 different companies right now. And then the president promoting getting equity and ownership, federal ownership of a Pentagon ownership of oil in Venezuela, so he can sell it below market prices, dump oil into the United States.
2: Right.
0: For God's sakes, you know, you can't promote socialism when you're doing socialist things.
2: And then say that you can't condemn the socialist mayor, that the communist mayor of New York City has great potential.
0: Right. I mean, it just, you know, and it's at times it is, you know, and I've seen a few articles on that. Is Trump worried about his legacy? Does he care about winning the midterms? Mm. You know, is there any caring at all about winning the midterms?
2: I wonder if it's just been given up. Look, my great concern in his first term was liberal tendencies that I thought would come from his daughter, who was no longer serving as an advisor and didn't in this second term. But we went over those liberal tendencies early on. His interview, one interview with Letterman, actually, back in the day. That was 2015. When he talked about, we have to take another look at single payer.
0: Yeah.
2: There were, you know, and it wasn't the only time he talked about that. And then the wealth tax.
0: The wealth tax, yeah.
2: That he wrote about
0: that
2: in his book.
0: That he promoted way back then, yeah.
2: Yeah. And those were the concerns before he was officially running. And then it has to be a concern after he's won the nomination and then goes on to win presidency. It's okay. The first term is going to be, you know, let's get some work done. And they did. A ton of accomplishments. And a ton of accomplishments going into the second term. But I don't want to hear these socialist ideas of handing out money. The housing bill, which was co-sponsored by Elizabeth Warren. I mean, and it didn't come to fruition yet. But how many things like that might happen?
0: Trump supported it.
2: No, he was on it.
0: Yeah.
2: It was actually part of the State of the Union.
0: I know.
2: He brought it up. And the liberals jumped all over it. Because what you're doing is you're opening up a massive door for massive government housing in the future and government control over housing.
0: Yeah, you think of the thing we shook our head when, you know, he's meeting with Xi and so worried about the influence of immigrants to this country who don't want to assimilate, and then was saying we have to have 50,000 Chinese students over here when we know that's a source of spying in the United States.
2: Right.
0: If we don't have the 50,000 Chinese students over here, colleges go bust.
2: Right.
0: And we're shaking our head going, shut up.
2: Yeah. This is not an option.
0: Yeah.
2: This shouldn't be a goal.
0: What are you doing?
2: Right.
0: How do you justify it?
2: Right.
0: But the Republican Party let it go. They let so much of this go for the last 4 years, and now they're panicking.
2: And now they're panicking just weeks before the election.
0: Yep. But you can see now that Rand Paul told Newsmax he might run in 28.
2: Mm-hmm.
0: Cruz is going to run. DeSantis, just because of the criticism, he doesn't criticize the president directly. He criticizes the policies of the president.
2: Right, right.
0: But never mentions the president.
2: Mm-hmm.
0: Everybody's trying to soft sell it on the issues and not mention the president.
2: Mm-hmm.
0: But that's just a recent development in the last 3 weeks.
2: Right. And the people come and go. Look,
0: yeah.
2: If you're going to promote something, if you're going to be part of a real movement, you have to stand for it day one and throughout. And the Republican Party, if they were against these policies, should have spoken up.
0: Yeah.
2: And they didn't. And we're hearing it more and more, but it's too late for the midterm. Everything now is about 28. I don't know what's going to happen at the midterm. I really do hope that Americans know the threat that is the radical left. And I hope that will control the midterm. And that the GOP, if they do retain the House and Senate, can get it together and say, all right, we need to make some adjustments.
0: Yeah, I think when you said it earlier, you said, look, everything from the GOP is fixable. The insanity on the left is not fixable.
2: It's not reversible.
0: And the things
2: in fact,
0: that they
2: it's
0: want,
2: going the opposite direction.
0: And the things that they want to do, and they admit it, is to destroy the country through destroying the Constitution.
2: When one of my adult children comes to me with an issue that they have, the first question I have, is it fixable? For the things that are fixable, then let's get to work on a plan. And for the GOP, these things are fixable. For the Democratic Party, they're not.
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0: is Eric Harley, and I'm Gary McNamara. Welcome, and good morning. I have time to play it, because we've got just a ton of audio cuts coming up. You hear the latest Bill Burr? On Luigi Mangione?
1: All right, let's hear it.
0: He's talking about CEOs. Here we go. All right.
2: You know, this whole thing that, you know, we live in a world where, like, if somebody tells their version of the truth of what's going on, and especially if it is true, like, they have to, like, you know, it's like they're trying to escape Russia in the 80s. It's insane. And it's like, I thought this was, like, this is an American company. What's going on here? And they all seem to function like the CIA, which is really sort of, like, indicative of that you're kind of doing something wrong. I mean, if you look at all of this stuff, like, the response to the Luigi thing was not to be like, well, hey, maybe we need to look at what we're doing if what we're doing makes some crazy person do this. Their response was to take their faces off of the internet and get security. It's like, you don't think you need to examine? You know what I mean? It's like, you're not the president. You're just the CEO of a business.
0: Yeah, so if somebody posted, they said, so if somebody assassinates Bill Burr, then all comedians should think about what drove people, you know, what drove this crazy person to do this. You should examine your comedy.
1: Yeah, I mean, if, again, there are proprietary things in every line of business, including comedy, by the way. There are a lot of comedians that will say, you can't use your cell phone while we're doing this routine at this location because we're workshopping this material for a special. And so what he's trying to say is, if you've got something to hide, you need to change what you're doing. Well, that applies even to comedy, as you point out.
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1: And he is Eric Cronin, and I'm Gary McNamara. So yeah, it's just incredible, because what Bill Burr is saying is that healthcare companies, instead of getting security and taking their CEO pictures off, should try to go to the root cause of what causes a crazy person to kill them and maybe change their policies. Well, that's absolutely insane, because number one, he isn't being specific. Point out the crime that is worth the death penalty that they committed. Well, refusing care to people. Well, was it in the contract that you signed? Are you saying that they should provide something that is not inside the contract? And if they don't, because there is a legal recourse. There is a legal recourse to sue insurance companies, whatever. If it's in the contract and they say, we're not going to cover it, there is a legal recourse. And the first thing to do is you go to the press, and the TV stations would love something like this. I've got this particular disease. It's supposed to be covered. Here's my deductible. They won't. What TV station wouldn't go with that story?
2: In fact, I've seen it happen.
1: Yeah. Everyone would go with that. And you publicize the daylights out of it. The first reaction, but that's not happening. That's not the case with the CEO. The case is, you hear Democrats saying it, no insurance company should refuse treatment for anything. That's not how it works. That's like saying my auto repair company, once I buy the car, it doesn't matter what the warranty is. Everything has to be free. Well, sorry, we don't cover tires because that's normal wear and tear. What do you mean? You should provide full coverage for the car no matter what.
2: Well, he pretends as if they're committing an offense and that they should go out of their way to not commit that offense.
1: So they don't get murdered.
2: So that they don't get murdered.
1: Right. This is the insanity from the left.
2: It's bizarre.
1: Just like,
2: and it's just like AOC saying, well, you have to understand, when people, regarding the same murder of Brian Thompson, when people get their claims denied, they see that as an act of violence. So they should work on denying fewer claims, basically, is the implication.
1: Right.
2: And with Bill Burr, well, something needs to change with these companies if one of these CEOs gets murdered in cold blood. You're insane.
1: Yeah, I know.
2: You're giving justification to the murderers and to the left that has become more and more violent, that is accepting now murder as a solution.
1: Look at Jonathan Turley, because we had mentioned the poll done by a Democrat think tank. This was a Democrat think tank that did the entire poll. It appears that nothing says saving democracy like an old-fashioned military coup. According to a new Democratic survey of Democrat voters, 60% of Democrats would support a coup to get rid of President Trump. It is akin to supporting drive-by shootings to bolster nonviolence.
2: Yeah.
1: I mean, it's just,
2: right.
1: It's insane. That 60% of Democrats polled said a military coup, and the way the question was, you know, would you feel positive towards this? And 60% of Democrats, 59 point something, I think it was, said yes, they would feel very positive or somewhat positive if this happened in order to, and the polling place, the Democrat polling place, put it in quotes because they knew it wasn't true. To save the Constitution, would you destroy the country by allowing a military coup in order to take out this president?
2: Right. Well, you know,
1: I mean, that's what hate does.
2: You know, and going back to the Bill Burr thing, remember when Dave Chappelle was attacked on stage at a comedy festival? Had that attacker taken the life of Dave Chappelle, heaven forbid, would Bill Burr say, well, as comedians, we need to do a better job at, I don't know, toning our, explaining our jokes? toning our comedy down, ignoring completely or banning certain topics on stage?
1: You know, I was telling you in our pre-show meeting, I happened to catch, I didn't catch the entire thing, but I caught about 40 minutes of it. And it was Jeff Foxworthy being interviewed by Jason Alexander, his podcast.
2: Mm-hmm.
1: Him and film director Peter Tilden do a podcast. It's actually pretty good. I mean, they've actually brought on good guests. When they brought on Jeff Skunk Baxter, and the first questions were on, is Jeff Skunk Baxter, former member of Steely Dan, and the Doobie Brothers, and a great session guitarist, is also one of the world's leading experts on missile technology, and he works as a contractor, has top secret clearance to the Pentagon, and plays war games because he thinks out of the box, and he plays the enemy of America. And they asked him about Russia, how strong is Russia? And they go, we really don't worry about Russia. Mm-hmm. It's interesting. It was fascinating. He goes, we don't really worry about them. China, mm-hmm. yes. Russia, you know, no. But Jeff Foxworthy was on, and Jeff Foxworthy said he was considering quitting stand-up, really, after COVID. He said he had to stop. He used to do a joke, you know, say, you know, why do men do this and women do that? Mm-hmm. He said, I had to change it to, why do I do this and my wife does that? And I went, oh, my God, I noticed that. I mm-hmm. actually noticed. And he said, we had to start censoring ourselves. And he said, one thing I found out, he said, comedians, entertainers, you're successful when you go by your instinct. And your instinct, you want to make people laugh and you also want to tell the truth. And he said, that's not the culture that we live in today. Whoa. That was fascinating.
2: Right. Yeah.
1: But he admitted he wanted to quit because he said it got no fun when I had to start censoring myself, because could the audience handle it or would there be a blowback on it?
2: Hmm.
1: I'm so happy I do this business. I'm telling you, I'm so happy. I really am. I don't have to censor anything that I believe at all. But then again, as you and I've said, nothing we believe is controversial.
2: No.
1: And I'm sure somebody would write on the show, the controversial, right, you know, Red Eye Radio. What? What opinion do I hold that's controversial? What opinion do I hold that's radical in any way? None.
2: Well, I don't, and I'm not willing to change my convictions based on what other people are doing. Or what everybody else is doing. That will never change my convictions.
1: No.
2: It won't.
1: All right, I want to make sure we get some of this because the House again held a hearing on protecting, you know, women in sports. Mm. It's really just amazing, the insanity that is out there. And this is ahead of one of the women's organizations. It was an intercollegiate. I don't think I have it. Do I have it here? The actual name of it. But it's the group that defends biological women, and it's their co-founder Kim Jones. Right, here we go. And by the way, Democrats didn't show for this.
2: Yeah, right.
1: Okay, here we
3: go. Yeah. You can protect the boy who wants to take a spot on a girl's team, or you can protect the girl for whom the spot was designated. You can protect women's sports to celebrate female athletes and recognize women as champions, or you can use women's sports as a place to compare women to less talented males and to teach women that men must be prioritized. We can't do both. We must make a choice.
1: That's the misogyny right there, mm-hmm. as she pointed out. This is a volleyball player, high school volleyball player, who said she felt blindsided by what happened to her.
4: Mm. Not only did I feel uncomfortable on the court, but off the court. All of us girls do our normal things. We get undressed unconsciously, trusting our friends next to us. We have girl conversations. We take girl pictures, videos, and everything like that. So to be told days after that there was a boy in the locker room where we get undressed and there was a boy on the other side of the court, just is very hurtful, and it feels as if our protection was just stripped away from us, and they don't care.
1: No, they don't care at all. And by the way, she's an oppressor, not a victim, right? That's how it goes.
2: Mm-hmm.
1: Here is Senator Marsha Blackburn yesterday talking about it.
5: Thank you so much to you all for being here today. Thank you for the testimony. Thank you for being willing to stand for young girls and women. My daughter was an athlete and a track runner, a cross-country runner. She was great. And so was my daughter-in-law. She was a swimmer and a soccer player. And now I have a granddaughter who is into swimming and into gymnastics. And my granddaughter will spend hours on her gymnastics, her cartwheels, and she is mesmerized when she sees female athletes on TV because that is a role model for her. That's what she wants to be. She's dreaming that big dream. And in Tennessee, we have young girls every afternoon after school that are out in the driveway bouncing that basketball. They want to be a Lady Vol. They want to play on that team. They want to be able to wear that jersey and have that as a part of their experience. Now, one of the things, and Senator Britt mentioned this and touched on it so well, the Democrats did not have a witness today. They did not show up. They did not participate in the hearing. They didn't ask any questions. And it is because they know they are wrong.
1: And that's true. We all know that. Because if they thought they were right and had an argument, we all know that they would be there.
2: Oh, yeah.
1: And they're not there because they know they can't defend it. And it's really amazing because, as you and I have said, you know, we criticize. We have our beliefs. And our beliefs are conservative beliefs. And we believe they're traditional and really non-controversial beliefs.
2: Mm-hmm.
1: We're not radicals in any way, manner, or form. We believe in the Constitution of the United States. And we explain why. We get into the minutiae of why we believe everything that we believe. The Democrats, and so we will criticize Republicans when we believe they're wrong, as you see going on right now. Republicans are criticizing each other, mm-hmm. as they should. That's healthy in our democracy.
2: Mm-hmm.
1: The Democrats, the reason that we fear them way more than Republicans, as you said earlier, anything the Republicans are proposing is easily fixable within the Republican Party. These things with the Democrats can't be.
2: No,
1: you know,
2: they cannot.
1: The radical transgender movement, the racism of the misogyny of the radical transgender movement, the racism of the anti-Semitism, of identity politics, of judging people by groups and not individuals, the active promotion of willing to destroy the Constitution, getting rid of the Electoral College, getting rid of the Senate, getting rid of the Supreme Court, getting rid of the president. And they would do that by putting it under the House, which would, legislative house, which would destroy all those institutions and destroy the country. They wish to get rid of the separation of powers, which is the key part of the Constitution, more important than even the Bill of Rights. You don't have the separation of powers, watch your Bill of Rights go away. And the fact is, that is an absolute destruction of the society that we live in that Democrats are proposing.
2: Yeah.
1: What you're seeing with the Republican Party is, okay, temporary socialist policies and the BS being thrown out that they actually work. Well, they don't work, and the Republicans are finding that out, and that's why there can be a change of heart there, which is why I will vote Republican 100%, and I will vote, I got my invitation to apply for my mail-in ballot because I'm old.
2: Oh, yeah, you don't want to have to, you know, walk all the way to the car.
1: And it was like the process to do it. And I go, to hell with that. I'm just going to go to the polls.
2: Yeah.
1: We have early voting. I go to early voting.
2: Sure.
1: And it's like, well, it may be a couple of miles away. I don't care.
2: Yeah.
1: I'll be there.
2: Right.
1: We are Red Eye Radio.
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0: We are Red Eye Radio. He's Eric Cronin. I'm Gary McNamara. Sorry, the Babylon Bee again.
1: Oh, yeah?
0: This headline. To promote racial equity, Nicole Hannah Jones abandons daughter at crack house.
1: Wow.
0: Oh, it's just brutal.
1: Well.
0: All right. I don't know. I think my favorite story of the day still has to be the Palestinian Rachel Dolezal. That's
1: something you thought would never come back.
0: I know.
1: Once you thought, okay, there could only be one person that tries that.
0: Yes.
1: This was such a hold my beer moment.
0: A white Jewish Israeli woman has been parading for years.
1: Yeah.
0: That she is
1: a Palestinian
0: black
1: descent, and she's black.
0: Black, right?
1: Yeah. And
0: she's been using bronze on her face.
1: She was confronted, and they said, "You need to issue an apology." And so she came out and admitted it. Yes. Said, "Nope, she's a white woman of privilege."
0: Of privilege, yes.
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8: The Big 7-6. Sit down. I'm Sue Guzman, Fox News. President Trump and Chinese President Xi Jinping will begin their high-level meetings in Washington, D.C. today. We have more from Fox's Christina Coleman.
9: President Trump plans to hold a state dinner with tech CEOs and address a variety of critical issues, including AI, the semiconductor industry, tariffs, and trade. And during his visit, Xi might call for the U.S. to cancel weapon sales to Taiwan. And Trump could end up pressing Xi on allegations that China is helping Iran target U.S. forces in the Middle East. Meantime, the war in Iran is a hot topic at the U.N. General Assembly. And Ukraine's president is urging leaders to target Russia's revenues to stop their war efforts.
8: Iran's president, Masoud Pezeshkian, addressing the U.N. a day after President Trump told the General Assembly he had a decision to make on Iran.
10: Pezeshkian framed Iran as the victim. He held up photos of children that he said were killed by American and Israeli bombs. And he vowed that his country would never cede control of the Strait of Hormuz. As he began his address, a lone U.S. diplomat walked out. That action, considered the highest level diplomatic snub one can give here at the world body.
8: Fox's Eric Shawn reporting at the U.N. Ahead of the meeting Wednesday, Treasury Secretary Scott Bessent announced the trade deal between the U.S. and China, which was set to expire in November, has been extended now to January. Federal judge is ordering President Trump to restore White House access to journalists from CNN, MS Now, and Politico, saying his ban on the three media outlets was likely unconstitutional.

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4: 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Gary McNamara and Eric Hurley talk about everything from politics to social issues and news of the day. 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
5: All across America, we are Red Eye Radio. He is Eric Hurley and I'm Gary McNamara. Welcome. Two things to start off the show before we get to the meat and potatoes, mm-hmm. high-carb content of the show.
6: Mm-hmm.
5: First off, I heard yesterday driving into work, and I saw this over the last couple of days on X. It was all over the place.
6: Yeah.
5: You know, the worst songs of all time. And so you know what the worst song it was in that one particular poll? I mean, who knows how legitimate it is, whatever. I mean,
6: right.
5: It's all mm-hmm. subjective, but the worst song was We Built This City, Starship.
6: Oh, yeah. These were the worst songs to go number one.
5: Is that? Oh, okay. Yeah. Worst songs to go number one.
6: Yeah,
5: okay.
6: Yeah, yeah.
5: Yeah, okay.
6: Yeah.
5: That.
6: And I saw that meme, yeah.
5: And so, driving into work and I hear a commercial using that song. It said, we built this for coming.

0: comfort. And it was it quilted northern quilted toilet paper.
1: Well,
0: I'm not kidding you. I burst out laughing.
1: If you're going to build anything for comfort, that's going to be it, right?
0: I know. I just burst out laughing.
1: Seriously.
0: And the other thing is, I've done things in my life that I consider heart-stopping. All right? Mm-hmm. For example, when I went up with the Thunderbirds in an F-16.
1: Mm-hmm.
0: You know, when I sat there and looked into the mouth of Mount St. Helens and hiked the mud flows. When I flipped and crashed the race car at Texas Motor Speedway, you know, some of the things I've done, you know, being in the international sailing race, crewing for them because I knew the best sailor in the world at that point, and he did business with the radio station that I worked at. All great stuff. Nothing compared to yesterday.
1: Mm-hmm.
0: I'm getting my echocardiogram.
1: Mm-hmm.
0: And, you know, they're doing it. And they got the thing on your chest, the ultrasound, whatever.
1: Yeah.
0: And I'm like, I wonder if I can see it. So I turned my head and it was right there. There's my heart beating.
1: Yeah.
0: Most amazing thing ever. Most amazing thing. And then they colorized it so you can see both chambers. You can see the non-oxygen blood, which they call blue blood, which really is not blue.
1: Mm-hmm.
0: But they put the color blue on it to show the difference.
1: Right.
0: And so I can see the blood flowing through my heart. Now I'm watching this, not realizing it's in real time in my heart. And it took about, and it's my heart. And it took me about 10 seconds and I went, oh my God, that's my heart in real time. That's what's going on right now. Blew me away. Absolutely blew me away.
1: Yeah.
0: And all I could think is, life, intelligent design, all that stuff.
1: Yeah.
0: Because you're just like, how the hell does that thing keep on going?
1: Yeah.
0: It was really one of the most incredible moments of my life, watching your own heartbeat and the blood actually pump, you know, in and out of your heart. That was just mind-boggling to me. It just shows me how precious all life is. That's what it actually did. I went, wow, my God, life is precious.
1: Yeah, I remember seeing the first couple of ultrasounds of babies.
0: Oh, I can imagine that. Yeah. That has to be mind-blowing.
1: And it wasn't somebody who I knew that was pregnant. I would just walk into strangers having these ultrasounds. I just thought I'd just walk into the room, check it out.
0: He's creepy.
1: And, I thought, why not? knock, knock.
0: You almost did a Beavis there. It was sort of like a single woman.
2: That looks like a baby.
0: Beavis would do something like that.
2: And an ultrasound. Let's go see it.
1: My son.
2: Fire.
1: Pulled his. So he's in the ultrasound. He takes his hand, which is down by his side. He's still in the womb. Takes his hand down by his side, pulls it up. It's pointed like a gun. I couldn't tell any of the liberal doctors this. Pointed like a gun and then puts it back in his holster. I still have that. I still have that ultrasound. And I thought, all right, he's going to have to be one of those, like those trick shooters, you know, mm-hmm. where you go to a, I don't know where you even go these days to see one. Probably at the Fort Worth Stock Show. Probably the only place you could go. But I thought to myself, that's going to have to be his career. He has a pretty good shot. But then, I mean, just throughout the years with grandchildren, and from that point on, it was mostly like recordings. I wasn't actually in the room,
0: mm-hmm.
1: And so then, like watching when the twins were born. I was we were at a trade show downtown Dallas. My daughter goes into labor, and then I have to leave. You have to stay behind and do some work there at the trade show.
0: I'll never forget that. Yeah,
1: and it was that was in August of 2006. They just turned 20.
0: Wow!
1: Last month, and so twins, and they put them in the same glass bassinet, facing each other.
0: Oh.
1: As they wheeled them out of delivery down to the nursery, and they were talking to each other. They were already vocalizing. They both were vocalizing. And I think they were saying, this is the guy that has all the money. But I have the video from one of my old phones.
0: Oh, gosh, no, they're liberals?
1: Yeah, right. This is that guy up there filming us. He's the one with all the money. And it was, I had this in one of my old phones, and it's one of the most amazing things that you'll see. But, yeah, you think of things like intelligent design and how things work. I've had, I don't know how many MRIs over the years. One MRI I had was head to toe, and it was over 6 hours long. And good thing that my left ear is almost deaf, because that noise probably would have gotten to me, but it didn't for some reason. Maybe because I was in a heavy metal band and the noise I created in my band was worse than an MRI, quite frankly. You look at the images that they pull, you know, with today's technology and what they can do and the tests that they can do. And it's amazing. Well, watching them work with my dad last week, you know, it's amazing. And they were, all of the doctors were incredible because he's, you know, so far, he's not had any cognitive issues. And so he's aware of everything going on at the moment. He's aware of all of his meds that he has to take. And, you know, he's been battling cancer since November of 22. And all of these things, but it's, you know, he's like on it, but I'm freaking out over the technology, but also the ability of the body to heal. I've had a lung collapse and then it heals. In my case, it healed itself. I mean, with help from doctors, but I mean, no surgery was required. The tissue healed. And thank goodness I'm a non-smoker. And they told me that repeatedly. But those things, when you look at that, how your body heals, how your body responds, even in later years, you think, my gosh.
0: Was that a shot at me?
1: You know, well, I mean,
0: in later years,
1: in much, much, much, much later years. No, but I mean, it's, you know, you think about that. Think about where, like, what you've put your body through, all of us, you know, well, at varying degrees, whether it's injuries. You mentioned the things that you've done in terms of the adrenaline kick. For me, it was getting on a bull. It wasn't so much the adrenaline as it was the earth coming up to meet my face so quickly.
0: When you rode a bull.
1: Yeah, when I rode a bull.
0: I've never done that, and I will never do that.
1: Well, I never should have done it. My buddy Eddie talked me into it. We trained for, it must have been, I don't know, an hour, but a full hour. But you think about all the dumb things we've done over the years, but all the things you do to, that the human body goes through even without any kind of like severe injury. But then, you know, you think about disease, whatever it might be, and injury and all of that, and the ability to heal. When I was, who was it? Somebody, I think it was the wide right for San Francisco, and they said he's going to be out for 10 weeks for the 49ers. He's going to be out for 10 weeks because of surgery. 10 weeks! If you operate.
0: You said the wide right?
1: Yeah. I think it was he wide right or wide receiver? Wide receiver.
0: Wide receiver.
1: Wide receiver, yeah. Wide right. I'm thinking of the Super Bowl.
0: you thinking the Bills and Norwood here?
1: I'm thinking of Bills and Norwood. Wide right. The wide receiver. And he's going to be out for 10 weeks. And I'm thinking 10 weeks for surgery? No. 10 weeks? And it's because, first of all, I thought about that Canadian story that we did, the waiting list in Canada.
0: Yeah.
1: Well, athletes have they have their own medical system. You know, these professional athletes have to.
0: Oh, yeah. They've got their own doctors.
1: You know, their own doctors, their own medical facility to take care of all of that because they need the players back on the field.
0: And what got to me was, you know, once I set up and I was talking, you know, to the, you know, the technicians that were just, that were great. And I just said, that was amazing. Oh, that's the most amazing thing that's ever happened to me in my life, watching my own heartbeat and watching the blood flow through it.
1: Mm-hmm.
0: And by the way, everything's fine. It was just routine scanning at my age. There was, you know, so just so people know. And I just said, and I'm just sitting here thinking, I almost died at birth. My lungs collapsed.
1: Mm-hmm.
0: My lungs collapsed when I was born, and I had a hernia at the same time. They didn't think I was going to make it, you know, the first day that I was born. So seeing a heart pump, and this Sunday I turned 71 to watch it and think about it, and then tell them, you know, about my dad being 100 years old and a heart pumping for 100 years and 5 months. And you just, how incredible that is, just life. I was almost lost for words. It was just a thing like, my God, the human body is a damn miracle.
1: Yeah.
0: It really, when you think about it, it really, really is. So that was it was one of the best days of my life yesterday, even before I, you know, even before they gave me the results. And of course, my cardiologist said, if there's anything wrong, we'll give you a call. So I'm out doing lawn work. I come back in. There's a call. Yeah. And, you know, then I'm reading the message. We need to talk to you right now. I'm like, oh, no, they said they're only going to call if there's a problem. Otherwise, I'll see him at the follow-up meeting. And I call back. They go, oh, just wanted to let you know. Everything's fine.
1: Yeah.
0: You're fine. I'm like,
1: yeah.
0: Oh, God. But that, like, minute there before, you know, when I was calling back, actually, I was still fine because I knew my heart was, I knew it was fine. But that was all good stuff. But we do have, with all the you know, the bad news you're hearing about Republicans and everything, we do have some good news.
1: Yeah?
0: Right, yep.
1: Okay.
0: Ready for this?
1: Sure.
0: We'll start with good news.
1: All right.
0: You guys are just all negative on everything. No, we just report what's going on.
1: Yeah. Also, shut up.
0: Yes. Even amid voter frustration over the economy and the Iran war, Republicans remain more popular than Democrats heading into Election Day, according to a new NBC poll. Republicans have a net favorability rating 8 points higher than Democrats, according to the latest NBC News poll.
1: Okay. All right.
0: The GOP is viewed favorably by 36% and unfavorably by 49%, while Democrats fare even worse, 29% favorable and 50% unfavorable.
1: Hmm. Now, let's hope that this is one time that NBC gets their poll right.
0: By the way, that's 7 points, not eight.
1: Okay.
0: They said eight. That's seven. With pollsters predicting President Donald Trump's party is in trouble, the poll raises an obvious question. Why aren't Democrats benefiting more from voter dissatisfaction? Jeff Horwitt, a Democrat pollster whose firm Hart Research Associates helped conduct the NBC News survey, acknowledged that the Democratic Party remains in a terrible position as a brand nationally. Well, I mean, it's because, you know, look, it's because the things that they believe are so insane, and that sits in the back of people's minds.
1: Yeah.
0: People are worried about the economy, and that's the whole thing. That's why I can't predict this kind of election. Well, I don't really predict elections because each one is unique in its own way.
1: Right.
0: Because the economy is killing, and its prices. And I saw Republicans out there yesterday. But the latest prediction for the GDP is 5.1%. Why aren't we talking about the great economic news? Because every time you bring it up, people, and you say the economy's doing great, people say mine isn't. So every time you bring up the good news, Biden did the same thing. But this is great, and this is great. And we said it back then. The only thing that matters is prices. That's it. Mm-hmm. If it was, I don't think the Iran war would lose the Republicans in November if it wasn't for prices.
1: Right.
0: I don't think it would, because I think most people understand about, you know, Iran. But it's the prices. On the Democrat side, it's the insanity. For example, on the radical transgender movement yesterday, you know, the hearings that they had again. No Democrat showed.
1: No
0: questions, no witnesses, nothing. They know they can't argue the point. It's the most misogynist thing I've ever seen in my lifetime covering politics from any political party. It's absolute hate for biological women. It's misogyny. It's women hatred. And they know they can't defend it, so they just don't show up.
1: Right.
0: And it's just, I mean, to me, it's just incredible. And then I think people understand also the identity politics, that they judge people by groups and not individuals. You see the things that they promote, destroying the Constitution, still defunding the police, defunding the military. And people look at it and go, my God, these people are nuts.
1: Well, that's the problem.
0: There's a great debate going on. even though we don't think the Republicans are doing great on the economy.
1: Well, where's
0: these people are crazy. Would they actually improve it or not?
1: Where's the worst threat? The worst threat is Democrats getting power again. And if they get power again, they're going to go bonkers, and they're going to do it fast. They'll do everything they can to pack the court. They'll do everything they can to implement as much as they can
0: The DSA. It'll be tough to pack the court because they can't do that for...
1: Well, that's what I'm saying. Yeah. They're going to make every effort to move in that direction. They're going to make every effort to do the entire DSA list. Yeah. Now, they can't do that without, again, doing away with the Constitution.
0: And then they're going to go after Trump because they're going to try to impeach him again. People say, well, why would they do it? The DSA doesn't want to do it.
1: But those are their promises.
0: I believe they will do it. And I believe they will do it because...
1: I'm talking about what I was saying. Yeah. These are their promises of what is each side promising? Right now, the GOP isn't delivering, but what is the left promising to do? Those promises become threats very quickly. And I think that's a problem, and that's the reason the Democrats aren't benefiting more from what's going on with the GOP. The GOP's got to get it in order, but too late for the midterm.
0: Yeah, it's too late. Yeah, it's too late.
1: We'll see what they do for 28.
0: Yep.
1: But you can't fix what's going on with the left.
0: We are Red Eye Radio.
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Joey, he's Eric Carlin, and I'm Gary McNamara. Welcome in, good morning. An explanation of the polls. We got to do this every election season. And after some of the response that I know that I got here in the last day, we'll bring that up again. Plus, the president and Iran again. Here we go. China also, all on the way.

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1: And he is Eric Carlin. I'm Gary McNamara. Download our Red Eye Radio app today, and you can listen when you choose. You know, yesterday we looked at some of the polling numbers out there. We looked at some polling numbers that actually are positive for Republicans to start the show.
2: Mm-hmm.
1: And, of course, yesterday when we were talking about the polling numbers and the challenges the Republicans face, the first thing that, we got, even after we said, look, it doesn't matter whether I believe the polls or you believe the polls. It's the fact that Republicans believe those polls and apparently their own internal polls are showing the same thing. That's why they're acting like they're acting. We do not create the polls. We have never said that the polls are completely accurate. We said if you look at, because we know that's ridiculous, we said if you look at all of the polls, though, from Republican to Democrat, and they all seem to be moving in one direction, that's something that you should be concerned about, either in a positive or a negative way.
2: Mm-hmm.
1: And it doesn't matter. I mean, people hear what they want to hear. You guys promoting these fake polls? We're not promoting anything. We're telling you what the polls say and how the Republicans are responding to them and the stories from Republicans. And the things that they're doing just, you know, weeks before the midterm are an indication that they agree with the polls. So it doesn't matter, as I said yesterday, and I just wish sometimes people would actually listen to what we say and not what they think we say, is the fact that it doesn't matter whether I believe in the polls or you believe in the polls, or whether you say, I've never been polled before. So it doesn't matter whether we believe that or not, or whatever, you know, thing you want to say that to try to convince people that polls are not accurate. They may not be, but it's how the people that are running for office and the party, that either party, how they respond at that particular point and whether what they say matches what the polls say. That's what we bring to you.
2: Yeah.
1: So just wanted to make that, you know, very, very, very simple, because that's not complicated and it's not us. We don't really make many predictions. And when we do, that's because it's so slam dunk. But I don't know what's going to happen in this election. I don't know. As the NBC poll said, and what we have found out, too, people agree with polls that agree with their opinion. And they disagree with polls that doesn't agree with their opinions. They don't really know, you know, how the poll was done.
2: Right.
1: It's just like, well, I don't believe polls if they don't agree with me.
2: Mm-hmm. Right.
1: So, there you go.
2: All right.
1: So, but the latest NBC poll says the Republicans remain more popular than Democrats overall favorability. But is that what's going to change the election? Will it be the actual issues? Will it be the economy? Will it be the fact of the Democrats, the public believes, are bat soup crazy on the issues?
2: Well, you know, there's the problem is that the Democrats have is that, who was it, Ron White? You can't fix stupid. You can't fix crazy when it's gone this far. When it comes to the economy, I don't know if people are willing to hold out more or longer for hope when it comes to pricing. But is the holdout for pricing a better choice than going with what you know is absolute radical?
1: And you really believe, this is the thing for independents, do independents really believe that if the Democrats get into power, that what they believe, which is socialism and even more taxation and more spending, is going to get you where you want to get? Now, we have said that the public, for the most part, looks at the president in power and blames them for the economy, if it's good or if it's bad. And as we've stated, you can't ignore prices because that's people's own personal economy. But when the Republicans say, look at the insane inflation that started during the Biden administration, there's a significant portion of people that remember that. They remember inflation at, you know, 9%. So will they say, all right, let's give the Republicans a couple more years, you know, on this because the Democrats are crazy? We'll get to some of the audio cuts from the hearing yesterday from women that are like, my God, what in the hell's going on?
2: Yeah.
1: You know, with Democrats, why won't they protect women? And we've always stated that there is a benchmark there. You know, the Democrats will say, well, they keep bringing it up. It's not really an issue at all. They keep bringing it up in order to hide the economy. Well, some may. We don't. We bring it up for one reason and one reason only. If you are not willing at all to be a critical thinker, to look at something that is so clear, it's so self-evident to people what a woman is and a man is, and you refuse to do it when you can't define a woman, when you promote hate, absolute misogyny towards biological women, threatening them. When the whole argument from the left is so bat soup crazy on an issue like this, if it's a nothing burger for the Democrats, if they believe that it's something that Republicans are using just in order to hide the bad economic situation, and that's not true because people know the Republicans have been against this for a significant period of time.
2: Hmm.
1: But if you're willing to hold an opinion there that is so destructive, so hateful, and you won't back off on it, and you know it's the wrong opinion because you don't have a member of Congress that's willing to talk about it and be put under cross-examination as to why they believe they're right on it, people think if they're going to be this crazy here, how crazy will they be? If they actually wish to get rid of the police, as they've said, how crazy will they be on other issues? If they want to get rid of the military, if they want to destroy the Constitution, you know, why do I believe that they would be better on the economy?
2: Well, no, that's the whole point I was making earlier before the break is look at the promises from the two sides. And the GOP has, you know, again, gotten out of line with conservatives on things they want to do and what they promised in Dallas and, you know, families getting thousands of dollars. Is that the question is what they're promising fixable, changeable on the fly? And of course it is. Look at the history, the recent history, the last several years from the left, from the radicals. Does anyone believe that's going to change and they're going to pull back and go the opposite direction? They would have to go back the opposite direction for years for people to gain trust in them. They're losing their own for a reason, because their promises, while they may never happen, they're going to keep aiming for. And they will do anything and everything along the way to get one step closer to accomplishing their goals. So there are the two sides. The promises made from the left send our society into chaos. The promises made from the right, a little bit of overshooting, under-delivering, and can be fixed if the party knows what it's doing. And if they don't, then politically they'll see the fallout from that. The question is, where does the independent put their bet?
1: And you actually see it right now, especially on the economy and prices and tariffs. You have now, because Republicans believe they may lose the midterm, you know, they're looking at this saying, we shouldn't do this. You mean you've got, I was, you know, Rand Paul now told Newsmax he plans on running on in 28. I started thinking, what's going to be a year from now? Because a year from now, you'll actually have the primary debates will have started already.
2: Yeah, yes.
1: By the time we get to late September.
2: Right.
1: Sometimes they start as early as August or early September.
2: Right.
1: Where you have the early debates.
2: Yeah.
1: Well, that means you may have DeSantis, you have Cruz, you have Rand Paul.
2: Mm-hmm.
1: What do they have all in common? They actually believe in fiscal conservatism. They disagree with where this administration has gone. Mm-hmm. So those voices are already out there, especially on economics, because that's the problem that Republicans really have. Republicans don't have the problem on the social issues at all.
2: No,
1: it's simply inflation. That's it.
2: Right.
1: And what have you done to lower prices versus prices still rising? And as has been brought up, it's cumulative. So if you have 3% inflation now, it's different than because it's cumulative over everything over the last 6 years. People still feel it. But that's it for Republicans when you think about it. Not that I agree with the Republicans on everything else, but that's really it. If you don't have that on the issues, on all the major issues that where the DSA is going and where the Democratic Party is going, it's landslide numbers in favor of Republicans.
2: Yes.
1: When you get
2: right
1: to the actual issues,
2: right,
1: and say, what do you think about this issue?
2: Right.
1: And that's been the frustrating thing for us sitting here, is we saw this coming, not because we're smart.
2: It was inevitable.
1: But it's just knowing basic economics and how things actually work in the real world, and not practicing tribalism, not saying, well, this person can defy economics because I'm tribal and I love him. Mm-hmm. I'm sorry, it doesn't cut it in the real world.
2: Right.
1: Your name doesn't matter in the real world. Your party doesn't matter in the real world.
2: Your actions matter.
1: Yeah, your actions, that's it.
2: And the promise of what the left would do in terms of actions.
1: And I believe, by the way, I believe them.
2: Because they are to be believed.
1: Why would you be so bat soup crazy, so bizarre, so racist, so misogynist? You know, with the anti-Semitism, identity politics, the radical transgender movement. Why would you be so crazy on issues that the American public has landslide numbers against what you believe and keep promoting it if you didn't believe in it?
2: There's a reason that Sunny Hostin came out and said she's for the insanity defense. In fact, was a holdout juror in a major case years ago.
1: Yeah.
2: She admitted that. And I thought to myself, yeah, I believe that.
1: Yeah.
2: I believe that.
1: You know, look at the lesbian bar in Massachusetts, if you want to see where liberalism has taken people right in this country.
2: Look at what's going on in kids' schools. Look at what they want to do put in front of your children.
1: Yep. And then lie about it.
2: And then lie about it.
1: That's what the ACLU does.
2: And then have the media lie about it to no end. And anytime that someone comes in and tries to build a newsroom with actual journalists, they're the enemy.
1: The ACLU, in their ad, I've talked about this. The others, they want to ban books.
2: Yeah.
1: No, they want age-appropriate material for children.
2: Right.
1: They're not banning books. They're trying to make it sound like you're banning books from adults. We've always censored what our children see.
2: Right. Yes.
1: We've always done that.
2: Right.
1: Age-appropriate.
2: Right.
1: Let them grow up.
2: Right.
1: And they try to twist it, as the ACLU does, to raise money by stating that the other side wishes to ban books. And it's the number one thing that they hit you with in that ad to raise money.
2: Yep. Yep.
1: We are Red Eye Radio.
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0: We are Red Eye Radio. He's Eric Cronin. I'm Gary McNamara. And Eric, the crazy stories keep coming out every single day. In fact, we got three of them coming up. We've talked about two of them. One, the Nicole Hannah Jones story about sending her daughter to a public school.
1: Yeah.
0: And then her daughter being furious because she didn't have the basic skills, and she could have gone if she had the choice because the parents are rich to send her. Nicole Hannah Jones wrote the 1619 project for the New York Times, which was bogus and based on lies and everything. It's been severely criticized. And so she sent her child to a public school in order to help the public schools, and her daughter was furious at her because she didn't get an education. They kept passing her, and she didn't have the minimum qualifications. When she went to go to another high school, she had to go to private tutoring. That's how bad off it was.
1: Yeah.
0: And then the Boston Globe lesbian bar story that we talked about, and then my favorite, the Palestinian Rachel Dolezal.
1: Yeah.
0: A woman who claimed to be part black and Arab in order to promote her anti-Israel, anti-Semitism, turned out to being white and Jewish.
1: Yeah.
0: Who was privileged and rich.
1: Yes.
0: Very successful. Had privilege and wealth. The only thing that would have made it better, and we'll get into the specifics of it, is I thought when I first read the story, it was Rachel Dolezal that she had gone.
1: The actual Rachel Dolezal.
0: The actual Rachel Dolezal for a second. I go, no, wait a minute. No, is that it? And it wasn't, but still, how crazy.
1: It is.
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8: The welcome mat is rolled out in D.C. I'm Chris DeMeo, Fox News. President Trump rolls out the red carpet to welcome Chinese President Xi Jinping for a state visit. Fox's Jared Halpern has more from the White House.
9: President Trump and the First Lady greeted Chinese President Xi Jinping and his wife on the runway of Joint Base Andrews, just outside of D.C. The state visit is the first trip to the U.S. for Xi in more than 10 years and comes as the U.S. and China try to balance a competitive relationship. Trade, Pacific security, and AI are all on the agenda. The visit will also include pageantry and a lavish state dinner with leading tech executives expected to attend. President Trump last met with Xi in May when China hosted the U.S. president for a state visit. At the White House, Jared Halpern, Fox News.
8: Venezuela's acting leader praises President Trump for his readiness to resume ties in her first address to the United Nations General Assembly.
10: Venezuela's acting president, Delcy Rodriguez, says the recent energy deal with the U.S. will help global energy balance.
11: As one of the most all-encompassing and significant ever signed, it will contribute to ensuring the energy balance of the hemisphere and the well-being of our economy.
10: Thanking President Trump for resuming diplomatic ties, calling the dispute with the U.S. and earthquakes in Venezuela major tests of its life as a nation. Stressing recovery will take time, but noting Venezuela has started a democratic process and there will be elections.
11: To rise up and to allow Venezuela's rebirth.
10: Adding the nation is ready to walk hand in hand with the international community. Kristen Goodwin, Fox News.
8: Rodriguez taking over for former Venezuelan President Nicolas Maduro after U.S. forces seized him and his wife from their Caracas home in early January to face drug trafficking charges. The couple have pleaded not guilty to the charges. 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

0: weapon. Protests are expected on the streets of New York from people angry at Israel's treatment of Palestinians. Mayor Zoran Mamdani previously called for Netanyahu to be arrested on war crimes charges while in New York before admitting the city didn't have the authority. Jonathan Savage, Fox News.
1: A federal judge has ordered President Trump to restore media access for journalists from CNN, MS Now, and Politico, saying his ban on the three media outlets was unconstitutional. Ukrainian President Volodymyr Zelensky addressing the UN General Assembly shortly after meeting President Trump, where he pushed for more Patriot missiles.
2: Zelensky says not only is he ready for an energy ceasefire, but he says if Trump can organize a trilateral meeting with Russian President Vladimir Putin, that would be the most important move. But he also defended Ukraine's strikes on oil refineries in Russia. However, just hours after Zelensky and Trump met, Russia and Ukraine continued exchanging strikes. Dramatic video from Kyiv showing a Russian drone attack in the center of the city in broad daylight. Well, Kyiv's mayor says at least two were killed and 25 were injured. And overnight, Russian forces also hit two gas stations in Kyiv with those jet-powered drones, killing at least one person.
1: That's Fox's Jeff Paul. Meantime, Zelensky will be a guest on Fox and Friends on the Fox News channel later on this morning. Pakistan says it carried out airstrikes on 10 sites in Afghanistan that it said were used to launch drone attacks against Pakistan a day earlier. I'm Chris DeMeo. This is Fox News.
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4: We're looking good. That sunshine going to get lonely today and over the next several days. Much in a way of cloud to accompany that. Mid-60s today and tomorrow. I'm going mostly sunny. Light east breeze around. Overnight lows will be close to the upper 40s to near 50 degrees. Suburbs will be cooler. And the weekend looking great. Lots of sunshine, high near 70, lows near 50. From the Weather Channel, I'm meteorologist Ray Stachik on 760 WJR, where Michigan comes to talk.
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11: Thursday, September 24th, 2026. I'm Peter Ducey. President Trump rolls out the red carpet for Chinese President Xi Jinping. But can the world's two most powerful leaders find common ground on the globe's most pressing crises?
12: I think it's important that the right kind of rhetoric and tone is set at the top, because the governments will flex down through the bureaucracies according to how the leaders flex.
11: We speak with Montana Republican Senator Steve Daines.
13: I'm Dave Anthony. A baseball legend who will no doubt end up in the Hall of Fame is now going to bat for your health.
14: High blood cholesterol is one of the major factors of heart attack and stroke, which is the leading cause of death in the United States. And you can be in the best shape ever, and right, those numbers can be off.
15: And I'm David Marcus. I've got the final word on the Fox News Rundown.
11: President Trump and Chinese President Xi Jinping are set to meet face-to-face in Washington, D.C. for a summit that could set the course for global stability. Secretary of State Marco Rubio spoke to reporters at the UN General Assembly yesterday, looking ahead to the

0: two leaders sitting down.
1: The United States and China are the two largest economies in the world. The United States and China are probably the two most powerful militaries in the world. The relationship between the United States and China will define the 21st century.
0: The stakes couldn't be higher, with the U.S. looking to secure critical advantages in AI. Geopolitical issues are also top of mind as Washington zeroes in on pressuring China to squeeze Iran's oil trade, with continued tensions in the Middle East and a deadline approaching on critical trade truces, and both nations looking to secure domestic supply chains for rare earth minerals. This meeting goes far beyond traditional diplomacy.
2: When we engage Chinese leadership, we need to have straightforward, blunt conversations.
0: Montana Republican Senator Steve Daines sits on the Senate Foreign Relations Committee, and he is also on the Senate AI Caucus.
2: But I find that those are best addressed behind closed doors. I find that you are more apt to get a successful outcome when that happens in more private conversations versus public conversations. So I think perhaps the way we go about it might be wiser be done behind closed doors.
0: And there's an issue that doesn't get a ton of attention here in the United States in the day-to-day news cycle, but it's a big one for China. Xi Jinping is apparently going to ask President Trump and the Americans to stop selling weapons to Taiwan. Why would he want to do that? It seems like they might still just want to have their options open to invade Taiwan. But do you think that that's something that President Trump should consider?
2: Well, I think if I was advising the president on this specific issue, I think status quo is very, very important. It's something that has maintained stability in the relationship. It's not a new issue that we have supplied arms to Taiwan over the years. So I think status quo, let's not change any policies that relates to how we view Taiwan. It's been very clear with the communiques over the years. And I think that strategic stability, as we call it, is wise at this moment in the relationship.
0: Another big one that seems like it gets bigger every time a story comes out about it, but artificial intelligence. We hear a lot about how the race for global AI supremacy is between the United States and China. And by all accounts, the United States is in the lead. Scott Bessent was talking to his counterpart in New York City ahead of this Xi-Trump meeting about maybe having like a hotline that U.S. or Chinese officials could call if an AI model really goes haywire, causes national security risks. What do you think is going to come out of this? How can there be an agreement between the U.S. and China to keep things safe where the U.S. doesn't have to give up their competitive advantages?
2: Yeah. Well, I was just in Hangzhou a few weeks ago. Hangzhou, China is a city about the size of New York City. It's one of the epicenters of AI innovation for China. Zhejiang University is there, which has got ranked number one in the world in research, actually ahead of Harvard for the first time in 20 years. And so we cannot take lightly what China's doing right now in this AI race. It's very important that we continue to lead. And Peter, I agree with you. We lead right now in terms of capabilities on these frontier models. But where we're behind is in adoption of AI. We're ranked 24th by Stanford. China's ranked second behind the UAE. So this is all about ensuring that we have the right kind of guardrails in place, but not inhibiting innovation. That takes wise and thoughtful leadership here in the United States. This is not a good time to have a public discourse on. As you can see, there's this kind of hysteria in Washington. Not a good time to be having probably public debate right now in AI. It's really become almost hysterical. We need to have calm, thoughtful heads prevailing in this discussion.
0: And we know that there are going to be some tech CEOs here. The guys who are in charge of these frontier AI models have been invited to the state dinner. I was talking to the president about this state dinner the other day. He said it's so crowded that people don't even get plus ones. There aren't going to be a lot of wives there. So all shop talk. Do you think, though, a leader like Xi and his right-hand men are going to be more compelled to listen to AI talk from the CEOs, or do you think that they are going to be more compelled to listen to AI talk from Donald Trump and Scott Bessent?
2: Well, I think there's probably both. I will say this. I applaud what Secretary Bessent has been framing in terms of trying to deconflict what could be pinch points and friction as it relates to AI between our two countries. Similar to mill kind of engagements. If two subs bump in the night in the Taiwan Strait, we want to have a mill to mill red phone there to deconflict. I think the same thing could be true for AI. And so Secretary Betts is on the right track there. But I think the Chinese listen to both. I think it's important that the right kind of rhetoric and tone is set at the top, because the governments will flex down through the bureaucracies according to how the leaders flex. So if Xi Jinping and President Trump are having positive dialogue, we need to have that kind of dialogue down the stack from a bureaucratic viewpoint as well as in the private sector.
0: President Trump was talking about this meeting and the things that he hopes to get out of it the other day. And he said that he's always got advisors in his ear reminding him that the Chinese are spying on him and on his team. And the president's response is, well, we are spying on them too. When they have a meeting like this, because of all the espionage, how much do you think is actually going to be a surprise or actually new information relayed? Or do you think that both sides do enough wiretapping that they've got a pretty good idea what's coming?
2: I think both sides have a pretty good awareness of the state of play at the moment. But I think it is important. And look what President Trump has done. Credit to the president. The fact he went to Beijing in May. He's having Xi Jinping come in September, 4 months. This is unprecedented, Peter, to have this kind of response and reciprocity. It's the two largest economies in the world, 42% of the world's GDP. It's the two largest militaries in the world. It's also the two leading AI frontier model generators in the world. That's why it's important that this relationship is strong. Credit to President Trump. They've de-escalated from where they were, you know, a year and a half ago when things got pretty warm, pretty hot. We're in a much better place. That's important, I think, going forward here for the economy and for national security.
0: And I know that I am in a minority of people who even think about this anymore, but I want to ask you about something that was, a couple of years ago, the biggest story in the world year after year, and that is COVID. The CIA came out during this Trump administration. They said with low confidence, they can report for the first time that COVID probably came from a lab leak, something that a lot of people suspected. Now the CIA says that they know it. It just doesn't seem like there is much of an appetite across the Biden administration or the Trump administration to confront China about this thing that they built and that apparently may have escaped a Chinese lab and pretty much shut down the entire world for a year. Do you think that there would be any benefit from the American side trying to get some kind of justice for that? There were over a million people who died of these early strains. Or do you think that because of the state of play, it's just something where we have to move on?
2: Well, I think I would be most interested to understand if that happened, why it happened, how it happened, and how we make sure it never happens again. And again, I would urge those conversations, frankly, if you want to actually get an after-action report, like an NTSB report, when a plane crashes, we investigate it thoroughly so it doesn't happen again. I would think that discussion is better handled behind closed doors. If you make it public, it becomes an embarrassment issue. You're not going to get a response from China that's going to be, I think, satisfactory. That's a quiet conversation behind closed doors to find out what really happened.
0: And I do want to ask you to put on your Senate campaign chair hat from a couple of years ago. You know how these competitive Senate races work better than just about anybody that we could ask. This week, three of the most competitive Senate candidates, Republicans, Mike Rogers in Michigan, Ashley Hinson in Iowa, and John Husted in Ohio. They all came out. They're not necessarily breaking with President Trump, but they are saying they really want to see the war in Iran end so that gas prices can come down before the election. Do you think that that's something that folks here are going to be sensitive to? Do you think it has an impact on the president's strategy, or is he going to stick with what he's been saying, which is he doesn't care about the midterms? It is just too important to keep Iran from having a nuke.
2: Well, I think the president does care deeply about the midterms, and he cares deeply about making sure that the Iran conflict comes to the right end. And so, by the way, we've got three great candidates in those three states. I've always said the most important day in a Senate race is not election day, it's filing day. Who gets in the race? You know, we've got Ashley Hinson, top notch, Mike Rogers, top notch, John Husted, top notch. So we've got high quality candidates. They're smart. They represent their states exceptionally well. I'm confident they'll navigate through these choppy waters. I know right now there's some polling data out there that's pretty volatile. But if you look at the undecideds, you know, the 5 to 8%, what I have found is that about 2/3 of those typically are more our people than Democrats. And usually they're saying, I'm not telling you, versus saying, I'm truly undecided. That's why so often as we close out these elections, these pollsters turn out to be flat out wrong. And I can tell you the internal polls that I trust, because you want the truth, there's so much fake polling out there to some extent, the PSYOPs operation to try to maybe suppress our voters. We're in better shape. We've got a tough environment. Second midterm elections are tough. Reagan lost 8 seats in his 86 midterm. Bush lost 6 seats in his 06 second midterm. Obama lost 9 seats in his second midterm, 2014. So it's headwinds, but we've got great candidates and painting a great contrast between what we will do when elected versus what they will do. And as we say, it really is common sense versus crazy. So important voters remember this is about alternative binary choice. We cannot let the far left take over this country. I'm a grandparent now. 7 grandchildren. This is for the marbles here. This is for the franchise, for the future of the republic.
0: 7 grandchildren. That it sounds exhausting.
2: We love it. It's a great thing.
0: Well, Senator Daines, really appreciate you being here today.
2: Hey, good to join you, Peter, as always.
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4: Getting into some real nice fall time weather, high pressure, large and in charge, and keeping us dry and mainly sunny over the next few days. Light east breeze today, clear sky this morning, mostly sunny later, 66 tonight, clear upper 40s. Suburbs, you'll be a bit cooler. Friday, light jacket on in the morning, sunshine mid 60s in the afternoon. Gorgeous weekend, plenty of sunshine, highs near 70, lows near 50. For the Weather Channel, Ray Stajic, 760 WJR, where Michigan comes to talk.
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0: look at what's happening from the Fox News Rundown.
1: Good morning. It's Thursday, September 24th. I'm Chris DeMeo, and this is the Fox News Rundown. President Trump rolls out the red carpet to welcome Chinese President Xi Jinping for a state visit. Fox's Jared Halpern has more from the White House.
2: President Trump and the First Lady greeted Chinese President Xi Jinping and his wife on the runway of Joint Base Andrews, just outside of D.C. The state visit is the first trip to the U.S. for Xi in more than 10 years and comes as the U.S. and China try to balance a competitive relationship. Trade, Pacific security, and AI are all on the agenda. The visit will also include pageantry and a lavish state dinner with leading tech executives expected to attend. President Trump last met with Xi in May when China hosted the U.S. president for a state visit. At the White House, Jared Halpern, Fox News.
1: The Prime Minister of Israel addresses the U.N. 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
3: Last time Benjamin Netanyahu addressed the United Nations, delegates from dozens of countries walked out. He used the speech to criticize supporters of Palestinian statehood. This year, he may want to talk about Iran. Israel joined the United States in attacking the Islamic Republic earlier this year in an attempt to prevent Iran obtaining a nuclear weapon. Protests are expected on the streets of New York from people angry at Israel's treatment of Palestinians. Mayor Zoran Mamdani previously called for Netanyahu to be arrested on war crimes charges while in New York before admitting the city didn't have the authority. Jonathan Savage, Fox News.
1: Ukrainian President Volodymyr Zelensky is urging world leaders to keep choking Russia's revenues and impede its war efforts. He told the UN General Assembly that Russia's revenues must remain a target. He says that trade and the money it brings in gives more time to the war. Russia gets its turn on Saturday to address the UN General Assembly. That's the Fox News Rundown for Thursday, September 24th. I'm Chris DeMeo for Fox News.
0: This is the Fox News Rundown. 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
4: Got to go on a pretty nice run of beautiful blue sky and comfortable temperatures. Maybe a little on the cool side, but still, I think running right through the weekend, it's going to be real nice. Pair of sixes this afternoon after a nice, clear, cool start. Got a light breeze and plenty of sun later. Tonight, mainly clear. Upper 40s, and that's here in town. Suburbs even chillier. Friday, sunshine in the mid-60s. Near 70 and sunny Saturday and Sunday. From the Weather Channel, I'm meteorologist Ray Stajikon, 760 WJR, where Michigan comes to talk.
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9: Coming up at 2 o'clock on JR Afternoon, President Trump, President Xi, a high-stakes summit. What will get announced? What work will get done? Will they agree on much? We'll have the latest and so much more. 760 WJR.
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1: I'm Susan Lee, and this is the Fox Business Report.
2: The major averages falling on Wednesday as Treasury yields surge above 5% on hawkish Fed comments, while rising oil prices are driving inflation worries and geopolitical uncertainty comes back in focus. The Dow down 352 points, the Nasdaq lower by 308, S&P 500 down 59. Adam Johnson of the Bullseye American Ingenuity Fund thinks that many investors are pessimistic about what's happening in corporate America.
3: I think that the S&P 500 will produce earnings collectively of $400 next year. You put a 22 PE multiple on $400, you get to $8,800. Well, that's up another 12 or 15%. So this market has got plenty of room to run.
2: Earnings are on deck today from Costco and Darden restaurants. And President Trump and his Chinese counterpart Xi are slated to hold talks at the White House. That's your Fox Business Report. I'm Hillary Barsky, invested in you.
0: This is the Fox News Rundown.
4: He was the National League Rookie of the Year 25 years ago and went on to win two championships with the St. Louis Cardinals. Now Albert Pujols is in the team's Hall of Fame.
5: Going back to 06, when you really get a chance to win your first World Series, and raise that championship trophy, it was really special. And to be able to do it here with your peers, your coaches, the fans, it was really special.
4: That was earlier this month when Pujols was inducted by the Cardinals along with ex-teammate Yadier Molina.
5: His father approached me when I first met him, and he told me, "This is my young son, and I want you to take care of him." And that's what I did.
4: Now, as one of the all-time home run leaders with 703, Albert Pujols is considered a shoo-in to the bigger baseball Hall of Fame in Cooperstown, New York, when he's eligible in 2028. Now in retirement, Pujols is on a new team, partnered with Merck in a health campaign titled Playing with Heart.
5: Playing with Heart is an educational program, you know, to raise the awareness about high cholesterol, you know, and the importance of talking to your doctors.
4: Albert Pujols is Merck's national ambassador, collaborating with 9 Major League Baseball teams, raising awareness about cholesterol's link to heart attacks and strokes.
5: And learning more about making sure that your numbers and everything is right. What got me involved is when Merck called me about 7 months ago, I raised my hands right away because, losing one of my closest friends, Daryl Kyle, of heart condition was pretty devastating for myself, for his family, and for the St. Louis Cardinals organization. And now I'm here, you know, just to raise the awareness to make sure that people, my message is to make sure that people really talk to your doctor and find out more about it.
6: Yeah, you said the numbers. We're talking about bad cholesterol, right?
5: Yes.
6: The LDL. Yeah. And, you know, as an athlete, you work out, you want to make sure you're fit, but you can't see inside.
5: No.
6: We don't know how our arteries are, how blocked we are. So what do you tell people and athletes to do?
5: Yeah, as you know, high bad cholesterol is one of the major factor of heart attack and stroke, which is the leading cause of death in the United States. And you can be in the best shape ever, and
6: right,
5: those numbers can be off. And I think sometimes I can speak it for myself, you know, now I'm done with the game, but I still get like too physical during the course of the season, just to make sure that everything is playing and that my numbers are okay. And every health-wise, you know, watching what you eat, exercise, and all that stuff is really important.
6: Yeah. Now, you talked about Daryl Kyle. You talked about being healthy. I mean, he was a pitcher on your team, the St. Louis Cardinals, when he died suddenly in 2002.
5: Yeah.
6: I mean, he was a healthy guy. I mean, no one thought anything of it. Mm-hmm. Take us back to that day. How did you even find out?
5: I find out when I was at the clubhouse. I was at the batting cage getting ready for the game. I was one of the first guys that got to the stadium. And, you know, we were at the cage, and I remember Tony just got everybody together, walking to the cage at Wrigley Field.
6: Tony La Russa, your manager.
5: Tony La Russa, my manager, walking. And as soon as I went up to the club, I seen guys crying. I'm like, what's going on,
6: yeah,
5: you know?
6: Yeah.
5: And then 2 minutes later, I find out somebody mentioned, I think it was Barry Weinberg, my trainer. He told me, you know, that Daryl passed away. I was devastated because Daryl Kyle was, I would say, one of my mentors. Yeah. Such a young career of mine, because
6: 2002 was your second year, right?
5: Second year.
6: Yeah.
5: But Daryl was always giving me advice. He was the first guy that bought me clothes when I got to the big leagues. Mm-hmm. And I always come out with him in the dugouts and see, and he would just talk to me about baseball and just teaching me. I remember being in Houston one day. He's asking me about how I get prepared to face a guy. Mm-hmm. And like after 5 minutes talking to him, I look at him like, Daryl, you just kind of getting my insight, so that way if I have to face you, you know how to. And he looked at me and said, he's like, you're too smart. But that was who Daryl Kyle was. He was a really close friend of mine and somebody that left this earth so young, but he left a huge mark in my heart and, you know, the Cardinals organization.
6: Yeah, and he had three children. And his daughter you work with in this campaign, Playing with Heart.
5: Yeah, actually in this campaign with about 6 months ago when we started it here in New York. Last time I saw her, she was like this tiny. And when I saw her, she's like, wow, I can't believe. But it's great to see her getting involved. I mean, I'm sure, you know, the impact that she's making, and it's a decision that she decide to do and to raise the awareness, you know, for people losing her father and to get involved for this program. It's really special of her. And I had a great time talking to her and kind of like sharing a little bit of my moments with her dad.
6: There are several teams involved in this program with Merck and Playing with Heart, including two teams you played for, right? The Cardinals and the Angels. Have you had a chance to talk to the players? And when you talk to young players, are they in awe? I'm talking to Albert Pujols.
5: I haven't talked much about it. You know, I was just in St. Louis last week for the Hall of Fame induction of the St. Louis Cardinals for myself and Yadier.
6: Congratulations on that.
5: Thank you so much. It was fun, you know. But I just really, my thing to this guy, just making sure that it doesn't matter how great you look, mm-hmm. and you think that you look great, just to still go talk to your doctor, do your checkup that you need to do, and make sure, you know, everything is correctly in your body.
6: 4 years ago this week, I'm sure you remember this well, you hit your 700th career home run. You know, you are in a very elite club. It's just Babe Ruth, Hank Aaron, and Barry Bonds and you who've hit that many home runs. You're at the end of your career. You knew at the time as that was happening. What's going through your mind as you do that?
5: For me, first of all, I wasn't thinking about hitting 700. Mm-hmm. I was thinking about just continue to help the Cardinals organization to win a championship. I really signed with the Cardinals knowing that I wasn't going to get that many at-bats, but any at-bats that they will give me, wanted to take that opportunity and help them to win. And magic happened. I didn't go well the first couple of months, but then I started getting hot. I started getting more opportunity, and all of a sudden, I was getting close to that big number. And man, it was really, really special. Giving chills just to think about that moment. It was really special. Mm-hmm. And to be able to do it at Dodger Stadium, a team that gave me the opportunity when I got released from the Angels, and then with the Cardinals jersey, which I also had a lot of history, mm-hmm. not just in the Cardinals organization, but also against the Dodger. It was just a magical night for me, my family, my wife, the Dominican Republic. I mean, the whole country was going crazy. And, you know, it was just awesome. And to finish my career the way that I did, it was pretty special.
6: You talk about the Dominican, and when you're growing up, you're playing ball. I mean, did you ever, you wanted to play in the big leagues. Did you ever dream that this could happen for you?
5: No, it's really a dream. You just said it. You dream about it when it really happens, and it happens more and better than what you were even dreaming.
6: Well, you came on.
5: It's even special.
6: You were Rookie of the Year. All of a sudden, you were like, you know, and us fantasy players, your number one pick, kind of, you know what I mean? You were three-time MVP. You won two World Series with the Cardinals. When you look back on your career, you talked about the Cardinals Hall of Fame. I mean, Cooperstown's probably going to come calling here for the Baseball Hall of Fame. Have you thought about what you might say?
5: No. I think I'm going to have plenty of time, but just, you know, really thanking God first for allowing me to have the career that I have, and then the people that really helped me to have success, because I have so many people to thank. Mm-hmm. And those are so many people that are close to my heart, close to me, and, you know, I kind of, they know how much I appreciate them. The way that they helped me in my career and to help me out, the city that embraced me as a young little boy. And when I left to play out west with the Angels, I left as a man, and I came back and finished my career with the Cardinals back again. So, you know, the team as well that gave me the opportunity, the GMs, the managers that I had, all that stuff, you know. But right now, let's wait until that happens.
6: I understand. As far as your future, I know you're working with Merck, doing Playing with Heart. You want to be in the game, wear that uniform again, maybe be a manager someday?
5: Yeah, if that opportunity comes. I was able a couple of years ago to take my first managing job in the Dominican Republic, which I had a lot of great success. I was able to win two championships there, Winter League and then Caribbean Series. Then this past March, I was able to be the manager for the World Baseball Classic and represent the Dominican Republic. You know, we didn't win, but I think 5-1 was our record. I think we performed really well. And yeah, that's in my bucket list, hopefully getting an opportunity in the big leagues to get a managing job. You know, whenever that comes, I'm going to be ready, and I'm going to try to prepare the guys just like I prepared myself.
6: And one last chance again, talk about Playing with Heart. What do you want people to think about and remember?
5: Yeah, I think, you know, to learn more about this program, just go visit playingwithheart.com and talk to your doctors, you know, and learn more about this program. And it's really important for people to really check those numbers.
6: Albert Pujols, future Baseball Hall of Famer, two-time World Series champion with the St. Louis Cardinals, now with the Playing with Heart campaign with Merck. It's an honor to be here with you. Thank you for joining us.
5: No, thank you so much for taking the time.
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8: We're looking good. That sunshine going to get lonely today and over the next several days. Much in a way of cloud to accompany it. Mid-60s today and tomorrow. I'm going mostly sunny. Light east breeze around. Overnight lows will be close to the upper 40s to near 50 degrees. Suburbs will be cooler. And the weekend looking great. Lots of sunshine. High near 70. Lows near 50. From the Weather Channel, I'm meteorologist Ray Stajic on 760 WJR, where Michigan comes to talk.
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13: Westwood One presents Today in Women's Sports. 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Try Unstoppable's laundry scent boosters for as low as $5. The WNBA playoffs begin Sunday. The Minnesota Lynx own the top seed, but the defending champion Las Vegas Aces are riding a 6-game win streak ahead of another postseason run. Vegas captured 3 of the last 4 titles, and superstar Asia Wilson is likely to earn her record-extending 5th MVP award. The Aces topped the LA Sparks 89-79 Tuesday in their regular season home finale. Vegas will be the 2nd or 3rd seed for the playoffs, and veteran point guard Chelsea Gray knows the Sin City fans will be huge moving forward.
14: Every single time that we show up on their court, they're showing up as well, especially in the playoffs. You can feel their energy.
13: The Aces wrap the regular season tonight against the Phoenix Mercury. With Today in Women's Sports, I'm Amy Lawrence on Westwood One.
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23: Fox News, I'm Sue Guzman. President Trump sits down today with China's President Xi Jinping. He greeted the Chinese leader at Joint Base Andrews yesterday. He boasted about the business leaders who will be in attendance.
24: I would say you have the entire tech world, the entire banking world, and a lot more. No, you have I think it's the ultimate crowd.
23: And the topics of a discussion expected to include the conflict in Iran and artificial intelligence. Federal judge temporarily blocking President Trump's move to ban 3 news outlets from the White House grounds. The judge ruling CNN, MS Now, and Politico must have their access restored for the next 2 weeks. There's been no comments so far from the White House. America's listening to Fox News.

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1: Postseason spots were up for grabs Wednesday in Major League Baseball, but a few teams will now have to wait. The Cubs losing to the Marlins 3-2 as Pete Crow Armstrong continues to search for his 40th stolen base to get him into the elusive 40-40 club. The Phillies falling to the Brewers 4-1, and the Guardians with a 1-0 loss to the Red Sox. That game was important for the AL Central, but the White Sox could not take advantage as they fell 5-4 to the Royals. But the Diamondbacks stayed alive in their postseason hunt, beating the Rockies by a score of 5-3. That's your sports on the Fox News Rundown. Tony Genualdo, Fox News.
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3: JR Morning coming your way at 6:05 here on a Thursday. Lloyd, we have a lot to talk about. We're going to get into this issue on the Gaza recovery and all of the work that needs to be done there. The money that's being allocated. Professor Saeed Khan from Wayne State will join us.
4: And we'll have someone breaking down Iran's president's message to the UN and what it could mean for the conflict in the United States.
3: Big state dinner tonight with Xi Jinping. And Mary Barra from GM will be there. We'll talk to Kaylee Hall at Reuters.
4: Investigative reporter Darcy Moran joins us with some new details about the man arrested in connection with that fatal stabbing downtown.
3: Dr. Steve Craig rejoins the show here on a Therapy Thursday. We hop on the couch and solve some problems.
4: The former governor, Rick Snyder, is going to be here talking about how he crossed the Gordie Howe Bridge. You know, he put that deal together.
3: Yes, he did. One of the instrumental pieces to putting that deal together. Also, we're going to talk to Sandy Brua at the chamber about this meeting with Donald Trump and Xi Jinping. Coming up on JR Morning.
5: David Marcus.
0: What's on your mind?
6: 6 months ago, very few people imagined that this year's Senate and governor races in Minnesota would be anything but Democratic Party blowouts. But as we approach October and the beating heart of the midterms, the Gopher State appears suddenly and stunningly in play. Recent polling, as shoddy as this cycle's surveys have been, showed GOP Senate candidate Michelle Tafoya within 2 or 3 points of her opponent, sitting Lieutenant Governor Peggy Flanagan. And while the chaos surrounding the death of Alex Pretty at the hands of CBP is in the rearview mirror, the massive Somali fraud scandal decidedly is not. On Sunday, I headed over to Cowboys Saloon in Lexington, Minnesota, just north of the Twin Cities, to attend a Vikings game watch party for local Republican volunteers, where I found Lisa DeMuth, Speaker of the Minnesota House and candidate for governor, rallying the troops ahead of some door knocking and leafleting. DeMuth is running against sitting Senator Amy Klobuchar for governor as the Minnesota Democrats play a high-stakes game of political musical chairs in which poor Governor Tim Walz has already lost his seat. "We have heard from Minnesotans across the state," DeMuth told Fox News Digital, "when we've been traveling, that they are ready for a change. It's nice to see the polling start to reflect that, but we were hearing voters ready for a change, ending fraud, making the state affordable, just all the desperate change we have needed." Minnesota GOP House Majority Leader Harry Niska was also on hand for the 9-3 Vikings victory and offered this explanation to the tightening races, quote, "It is not a surprise to those of us who have spent months talking to voters in Minnesota as more and more Minnesotans become aware of the billions of tax dollars that have been stolen from our taxpayers." The fraud that Niska refers to is, of course, the ongoing scandal surrounding the Minneapolis community in the Cedar Riverside neighborhood that has been bilking tax dollars with fake learning centers and autism care to the tune of a possible $9 billion with a B dollars. Indeed, the scandal, now long since a national story, was on the tongues of almost everyone I spoke to of both parties in the warm afterglow of the Vikings W once the canvassers had left to go knock upon doors. It's infuriating, Tony in his late 30s told me, going on to say, there's just no rules and we all pay for it. It's like, how does this even happen? I met Bill and Laura, who appeared to be longtime friends, over a cigarette, and they had two distinct takes on the race. Bill told me of Michelle Tafoya. She doesn't impress me, then suggested, I just don't see the makings of an office for her. But when I asked how Minnesotans were feeling about their leadership on the state and federal level, it was Laura, without a beat, who insisted, we're all very discouraged, prompting Bill to admit that Waltz took the opportunity to make choices that were not well conceived. In one dire last comment, Laura shook her head and said, man, people are losing hope. Over the next several weeks, the key question will be whether Minnesota Republicans and fed-up independents really believe they can win this time after decades of Democrat dominance. If they do, and all signs point to yes, then expect a nail-biter in the land of 10,000 lakes coming this November. This is David Marcus, Fox News digital columnist and author of Charade, The COVID Lies That Crushed the Nation.
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0: From the Golden Tower of the Fisher Building in the auto capital of the world, this is the great voice of the Great Lakes, 760 WJR. 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
12: It's a big day of diplomacy at the White House. I'm Dave Anthony, Fox News. China's president will be there for talks and a state dinner. That's the fanfare for Xi Jinping when he landed last night, and President Trump greeted him at Joint Base Andrews, and she will get another warm welcome today.
13: There will be a military review at the Rose Garden. The demonstrations are expected to close with a B-2 Spirit and four F-22 Raptors. She will likely relish in the optics as the two leaders try to stabilize a relationship that has, at times, been marked by tension. There have already been some developments on the trade truce that the U.S. and China struck last year. It was supposed to end in November.
12: And instead, it's been going on another 2 months. That's Fox's Madeleine Rivera. Another world leader will get the spotlight today at the United Nations. Israel's Prime Minister Benjamin Netanyahu will address the General Assembly. And Israeli Ambassador to the U.S. Danny Danone just told Fox Iran will be a big topic.
14: I expect surprises. The Prime Minister prepared for this speech, and he will actually speak about the accomplishments, what we did so far, but also about what's happening today with Iran and what we have to do in order to ensure they are not capable of obtaining nuclear warheads.
12: This is the day after Ukraine's leader, President Volodymyr Zelensky, spoke at the UN and made news, saying two North Korean soldiers who were helping Russia wage war have been handed over to South Korea.
15: The two soldiers were captured in Russia's Kursk region last year, saying one of the men tried to kill himself when he was detained. President Zelensky using this incident to urge world leaders to help end the conflict.
16: They drill into them that they must die, no matter what. Do we really want to give such a force more time to learn how to wage war?
15: North Korea has sent thousands of troops to aid Russia's war on Ukraine, along with large quantities of weapons.
12: That's Fox's Jonathan Savage. 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
19: Pretty quiet on the area roadways here as we begin your Thursday morning commute. We do have some road work to look out for. Construction has the roadway reduced to three lanes. I-696 westbound between I-75 and M-10. You'll find road work has the two left lanes closed. I-96 westbound between Levan and I-275. Construction has the left lane closed. M-14 eastbound between Beck Road and I-275 and 10 Mile Road. That's closed in both directions due to road work between Middle Belt Road and Inkster Road. Now, WJR weather first from the Weather Channel. Mostly sunny skies for the day today with a high of 68 degrees. Mostly clear overnight with a low of 49 and partly cloudy for the day on Friday and a high of 66. I'm Jason Fissler for WJR Traffic and Weather First.
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2: It's not just morning, it's a JR morning with Chris Renwick, Lloyd Jackson, and Jamie Edmonds on 760 WJR and on the WJR app, where Michigan comes to talk.
3: Good morning. Good to have you here on a Thursday.
4: Friday Eve.
3: Lloyd Jackson, good morning to you.
4: Good morning, sir.
3: How we doing?
4: Good.
3: Feels like fall out there,
4: chilly,
3: doesn't it?
4: A little chilly, though. Yeah. Wow.
3: That's a way to wake up.
4: This is cider and donut weather.
3: Yes, it is. Yes, it is. Oh, that sounds delicious.
4: Doesn't it, though?
3: Well, you've piqued my fancy. We're going to talk about Xi Jinping in the United States. He's here. Interesting that Mary Barra might be attending a state dinner with Xi Jinping tonight.
4: Yeah.
3: We'll talk to Kaylee Hall coming up at 6:49, the auto reporter at Reuters. Also, Sandy Barua is going to join us at 8:49, and they're going to talk a lot about trade, right? The diplomacy efforts are very front and center now.
4: Yes.
3: Especially coming on the fact that Donald Trump just a few months ago said that it was China who was meddling in our elections, stole a bunch of voter data.
4: Yeah.
3: So it could be some contentiousness early, but it's going to be interesting to what they have to say.
4: Let's and see what
3: we
4: comes
3: certainly
4: out of
3: look
4: it.
3: Forward to hearing what comes out yeah. of it. All right, what else are we talking about this morning, Lloyd?
4: Well, President Donald Trump and Xi Jinping meeting at the White House today, bypassing the UN General Assembly in New York. The high-stakes bilateral talks on AI and trade, the defense, raising fresh questions about the relevance of the United Nations. The global body is currently facing deep financial crisis, massive budget cuts, billions of unpaid U.S. dues following Washington's funding slashes under Trump. Iran's president says his country will keep its nuclear program and will not yield to U.S. pressure, but remains open to negotiations. Speaking at the United Nations yesterday, Masoud Pezeshkian accused the United States and Israel of attacking Iran and said its people had stood firm. A federal judge has temporarily blocked the Trump administration's ban on reporters from CNN, MS Now, and Politico entering the White House. U.S. District Judge Timothy Kelly issued a 14-day restraining order early this morning, ruling that the outlets are likely to succeed in proving they were denied adequate due process. Detroit prosecutors have charged 42-year-old Devin Jason Watson with first-degree premeditated murder in the stabbing death of Jaquoia Wicks. The 34-year-old mother was attacked Sunday while on a break from her job at a downtown Chipotle. Prosecutor Kim Worthy says Watson and Wicks did not know each other. Watson was remanded to custody after his arraignment. And Stellantis has paused white-collar hiring at its North American headquarters in Auburn Hills. The automaker says the move follows an unusually busy hiring period and will give it time to integrate new employees and focus on internal opportunities. Stellantis added at least 2,000 engineers this spring. It is not said how long this pause will last.
3: Yeah, I don't love that.
4: No.
3: Don't love that. But look, Stellantis is in the middle of a rebuild.
4: Big turnaround.
3: Essentially.
4: Big change,
3: they're trying to change a lot of things around.
4: Yeah, new product, everything, man. Trying to get some new things happening. Yeah,
3: trying to get some of the prices right. Trying to get back in good favor with some of the dealers that carry their nameplate.
4: Mm-hmm.
3: Right? Like, those are big things. And now if they're going to slow down on working, again, it could be multifaceted, right? It could be cost saving, which they cite. It could be leaning into technology and artificial intelligence a little more.
4: All of that.
3: So,
4: all of the above.
3: And that certainly impacts us here. I what did you make of Masoud Pezeshkian's comments yesterday at the UN?
4: Oh, you know, I felt that he was going to say what he said, you know, because of the response of the president the day before, you know, giving kind of having saying deciding, you know, whether I'm going to let you guys

0: basically continue and improve and do something special, or if I'm going to annihilate you. And so, you know, the president there of Iran says, listen, we're not going to, you know, accept limits on, you know, nuclear weapons. He says they're not trying to seek a nuclear weapon, but he says they're not going to accept any limits on what he calls peaceful nuclear technology.
1: Mm. He said that the United States president described us as terrorists. We have been the victims of terrorism. He also talked about economic terrorism, referring to the economic restrictions and sanctions that the United States have been handing out. And not just sanctions, but like airlines not being able to conduct business inside Iran.
0: I just find it hard. You know, they're the victims. For 47 years, they've been the victims.
1: And that's exactly right. That is it. And he held up a book of some of the kids that were killed in those initial strikes at the school. We don't know the exact findings of that report yet.
0: Right.
1: That hasn't been released.
0: Yes.
1: But it does point to potentially a United States munition used in that.
0: Yeah.
1: Okay. Horrific.
0: Horrible. Yeah.
1: It's horrific.
0: Yeah.
1: I think we kind of distort what happens in war.
0: Okay.
1: And not, I don't mean to be crass, but that's the reality, is people get hurt, people die. It's not good.
0: No, and we don't like it that way, but it's collateral damage.
1: Nobody wants war.
0: No.
1: Nobody wants war. So, you know, I think it's important to separate the fact that, it's horrific that people died.
0: Mm-hmm.
1: But then the United States and Israel viewed this moment back at the end of February as the moment.
0: Yes.
1: As the moment to do something with a state that has been a thorn in our side, a thorn in the region side for a very, very long time.
0: Who has funded all these proxies who have attacked
1: and killed our citizens.
0: Yes. Yeah.
1: So, it almost sounds like I'm justifying it. I'm not justifying it.
0: No, it's horrible.
1: But there is certain realities, and I deal in reality. There are realities that we deal with.
0: Mm-hmm.
1: And I think that this is, it's just one of those situations where it can be horrific and real at the same time. And, of course, the U.S. delegation walked out on that speech and kind of expected.
0: Of course.
1: Right?
0: I mean,
1: They're not going to sit there and listen to it.
0: No.
1: Iran walked out when Donald Trump was speaking.
0: That's
1: okay.
0: Right.
1: Not a surprise. Okay. You're not going to sit there and listen to it.
0: Yeah.
1: But all of this comes as Xi Jinping is rolling into town.
0: It's a lot going on. Negotiations are still going on behind the scenes with, you know, Iran and the United States. You got Xi Jinping there as well. It's a lot of things happening all at once.
1: And one of the things that I imagine is going to be talked about, especially on the automotive front, Mary Barra going to be there at the state dinner. They're going to have different technology leaders, Meta, Apple, Google, all these companies.
0: Mm-hmm.
1: Is his stance on Chinese-made vehicles?
0: Yeah.
1: Has always been, well, no, you're not going to bypass U.S. manufacturing. You're not going to build these cars in Mexico and then roll them across the border and sell them for dirt cheap. That ain't going to happen.
0: No.
1: And that's good. Of course.
0: I agree with that.
1: And 100%. I think he said, I'll tariff them 100%.
0: Yeah,
1: okay, great.
0: Right.
1: Which you should. Tariff them into oblivion.
0: Exactly.
1: You want to talk about annihilation. You want to annihilate that threat.
0: Yes.
1: Right off the rip. But one thing he has signaled that he would at least consider is if Chinese companies want to come into the United States, American manufacturing and American workers to build those vehicles.
0: Yeah.
1: Well, that's a different story.
0: That's a different story.
1: He says, you know, we've seen the Japanese do it. The Japanese is our ally.
0: Mm-hmm.
1: The Japanese is a friend in the region. The South Koreans are allies.
0: Yes.
1: They're friends of ours.
0: Yes.
1: You are not. It's nice when we make nice. It's good when we talk and have conversations.
0: Right. But we know what it is.
1: But forever. You've been stealing our intellectual property.
0: Yes.
1: And pawning off cheap crap on Temu.
0: Absolutely.
1: Forever you've been trying to surveil the United States.
0: Did you just say pawning off cheap crap on Temu? It's true, but it's just throwing that in there.
1: It
0: just cracks me up. That just cracks me. You just kind of threw that in there, but it's true.
1: It's what they do.
0: It's what they do. No, it's
1: what they do. They undercut our innovation, our hard work, our blood, sweat, and tears, and they're like, here, have it for $4.
0: Yeah.
1: Yeah. You know, so, yeah, it's detrimental. And then you go on the fact that all of these companies have a connection to the CCP. They all have to have some sort of working relationship with the government. Well, that's problematic when if we're worried about intel gathering or information gathering.
0: Exactly.
1: Whose hands does that end up
0: in?
1: So it's why I agree with some of the legislation that Alyssa Slotkin has put out.
0: Yes. Not allowing them
1: on these
0: there.
1: Chinese vehicles.
0: Yes. Mm-hmm.
1: So I'm all on board with that. I don't believe that would be the right thing to do. And I don't believe it would be prudent for these companies to be allowed into the country to produce vehicles. I think that would undercut what we do here in Detroit, for example.
0: Absolutely it would.
1: So
0: absolutely.
1: Even if you put the national security stuff aside, just what we do here would be impacted and people's lives would be changed because of it.
0: The unions would have a fit too.
1: Meanwhile, the Board of Peace has unveiled this almost $3 billion plan for the Gaza recovery. How is that going to work? We'll talk about it coming up on JR Morning.
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14: 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Currently, we are accident-free on the area roadways here. As we begin your Thursday morning commute, we do have some road work to look out for. Construction has the roadway reduced to three lanes, 696 westbound between I-75 and M-10. You'll find road work has the two right lanes closed, 8 Mile Road westbound between M-39 and Evergreen Road. Road work has the left lane closed, M-14 eastbound between Beck Road and I-275 and 10 Mile Road. That's closed in both directions between Middle Belt Road and Inkster Road due to construction. Now, WJR weather first from the Weather Channel. Here's your forecast.
15: Getting into some real nice fall time weather, high pressure, large and in charge, and keeping us dry and mainly sunny over the next few days. Light east breeze today, clear sky this morning, mostly sunny later, 66. Tonight, clear upper 40s. Suburbs, you'll be a bit cooler. Friday, light jacket on in the morning, sunshine mid-60s in the afternoon. Gorgeous weekend, plenty of sunshine, highs near 70, lows near 50. From the Weather Channel, Ray Stajic, 760 WJR, where Michigan comes to talk.
16: I'm Kevin Dietz, coming up on All Talk. A new poll finds about half of rural American voters believe the economy is worse today than when President Trump returned to the White House. What's driving the frustration? Prices, jobs, interest rates, or something else? And how could it shape voters' attitudes heading toward the midterms? 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

0: Trump in the wake of the Israel-Hamas war to help rebuild Gaza was announced yesterday, at least part of what that plan looks like. It's a 66-project proposal. It's a comprehensive view of what could be done, and it's a lot of work has been put into this. They say a year of work by people on this Board of Peace, including 28 member countries. And the project includes spending for temporary housing, rubble removal, hospital repairs, and economic recovery. Is that enough? Let's talk about it with Professor Saeed Khan of Near East Studies at Wayne State University. Professor, it's good to have you back.
1: Good to be back. How are you doing, Chris?
0: We're well. What were your initial thoughts when you saw this proposal?
1: Well, first of all, it was a little bit audacious because this occurred at the United Nations, and it is UN week with the opening of the UN General Assembly. And President Trump had announced last year the creation of the Board of this Board of Peace as really an alternative to the United Nations, claiming that he wanted to bypass that international body, create his own subgroup of, as you said, 28 countries to go ahead and try to do something regarding Gaza. So the optics were very unusual, but also I thought what was quite telling was the numbers that had been cited. $2.45 billion for 6 months, in the medium term about $35 billion, and then overall over 10 years looking at least $75 billion to rebuild Gaza. And so just to give the audience a little bit of a perspective, SoFi Stadium in Los Angeles cost $5.5 billion to build. So here, $2.45 billion over 6 months is really a pittance. I mean, I suppose it's something for a population that's devastated and living really in tents in Gaza, but the numbers really don't add up to the level of destruction and devastation that have to then be addressed and with the rebuilding to happen.
2: Professor, as Chris said, you know, this proposal sets aside money for, you know, temporary housing and rubble removal, hospital repairs. But can those projects begin before the larger security and political questions are settled?
1: Well, I think that's a great question, Lloyd. I mean, October the 11th of last year was when the ceasefire went into place. And since then, the Israelis have killed about 1,400 Gazans and another 4,900 have been injured. So which, of course, I think raises the very important question, has the ceasefire even been implemented? And I think the answer is a resounding no. So you're quite right that there are a lot of questions still unanswered. And according to the spokesperson of the Board of Peace, Nikolai Mladenov from Bulgaria, he says that there really is no end to the ceasefire to then even make things stable enough for the plans to be begun regarding what the Board of Peace is seeking to do.
0: So the Board of Peace says that with these elections in Israel on October 7th and the formation of a new Israeli government, that the Gaza recovery process can finally start. But Hamas has agreed in principle to disarm, but Israel hasn't implemented a 14-day ceasefire before the demilitarization process starts. So there are still some hurdles here before that money can start to be used towards the rebuilding of Gaza.
1: Absolutely, Chris. And I think that this is, again, one of the sad ironies, that the Board of Peace was constructed ostensibly by President Trump indicting the United Nations for its ineffectiveness. And now, coming up on the one-year anniversary of the Board of Peace, the same indictment, I suppose, can be made against the Board of Peace, that it has been ineffective to stop the violence. If, in fact, these were 28 countries that could wield the kind of leverage to have a different outlook and a different approach to the issue of Gaza, that hasn't happened. There have been no enforcement mechanisms. There's been no sanctions that have even been threatened. To this, there's just been some fairly empty rhetoric saying that this frustrates the possibility of a two-state solution between Israel and Palestine. But using the kind of collective leverage that these countries could have on both Hamas and then particularly on Israel seems elusive. And it's going to be very interesting to see how this affects the domestic politics within Israel with, as you said, the elections coming up next month.
2: You know, and that full $2.45 billion hasn't been secured as of yet. So what would give the donor countries confidence that their money can be put to work?
1: Well, you know, Lloyd, that's exactly it. That's the very first assurance that they're going to want to have is that if they're going to be putting this money as an investment to the rebuilding of Gaza, they don't want it then to be jeopardized by the possibility that Israel will bomb it again.
2: Mm-hmm.
1: And that really is something that is an open question at this point. Certainly, I would imagine that's at the very least the kind of return on investment that somebody would be seeking. And right now, that's not there. So while in earnest, there may be this fundraising effort of the initial $2.45 billion, the announcement that was made yesterday at the United Nations by the Board of Peace seems just to be another sort of project proposal that was put out there on the heels of the kind of visibility that the United Nations always gets.
0: Right. It does seem like there are more fundamental issues that need to be addressed before money can start being allocated yeah. to rebuild.
1: Well, exactly, Chris. And that's the thing that, as everybody knows, when you have an investment, you usually put some substance behind it. To use the metaphor, you're going to go ahead and build a building, you have to have a foundation. And right now, I think the foundation, diplomatically and politically, is perhaps the more important one than the actual concrete and cement for any building that's going to go up in Gaza.
0: Real quick, 30 seconds left. When the Board of Peace says a potential rebuilding of the Israeli government, are they banking on Benjamin Netanyahu not being in power?
1: I think that probably is something that they would prefer. And not just Netanyahu, but a lot of his more rabid coalition supporters like Itamar Ben-Gvir and also Bezalel Smotrich, people whose rhetoric is actually even talking about expelling the Gazans. So the one thing that the Board of Peace has done is they said no evacuation of the Gazans.
0: Mm-hmm.
1: They're not going anywhere. So
0: right. That
1: is at least some modicum of optimism to have from what the Board of Peace is saying.
0: Professor Saeed Khan, always appreciate your insight. Thank you. We'll talk soon.
1: Absolutely. Thank you.
0: Yeah, you got it. Interesting.
2: Yeah, very much.
0: Meanwhile, the UN yesterday, Iran's president spoke. How does that affect what the United States is going to do next? We'll talk about it coming up on JR Morning.
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8: 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First time in more than a decade, China's President Xi is in our nation's capital, this time meeting with President Trump. But is the trade tussle between the two superpowers thawing? Treasury Secretary Scott Bessent on Fox's special report.
9: there's a chance that they may have a historic four meetings this year, four meetings between the most powerful country in the world and the second largest economy in the world.
8: First court appearance today for 18-year-old Julian Ellis. Cops in Georgia say he gunned down two boys, ages 11 and 12, and wounded two women on Sunday. And gas ticking up a cent from AAA. It's $4.48 a gallon. 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
12: We are currently accident-free on the area roadways here on your Thursday morning commute. We do have some road work to look out for. Construction has the roadway reduced to three lanes. I-696 westbound between I-75 and M-10. You'll find road work has the two right lanes closed. 8 Mile Road westbound between M-39 and Evergreen Road. Construction has the left lane closed. M-14 eastbound between Beck Road and I-275 and 12 Mile Road. That's closed in both directions due to road work between Drake Road and Farmington Road. Now, WJR weather first from the Weather Channel. Mostly sunny skies for the day today. High of 68 degrees, mainly clear overnight, and a low of 49, and partly cloudy for the day on Friday with a high of 66. I'm Jason Fissler for WJR Traffic and Weather First.
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0: So Masoud Pezeshkian spoke yesterday, the president of Iran, to the UN General Assembly. And here's a couple things he said. The United States president described us as terrorists. We have been the victims of terrorism. That's a direct rebuttal to the president's speech the previous day on Iran's broader effort to portray itself as a victim. Are we the sources of instability? We only seek to live independently. We are the ones who cause instability. Those who are committing terrorism and committing crimes, they are the protectors of peace and stability. Some of the questions he asked, he also held up pictures of school children that were killed in that initial strike on a school in southern Iran in the early days of this conflict. But what happens now? President Donald Trump has given his perspective on where the United States stands. Masoud Pezeshkian also ditto. So now, where do we go from here? Matt Zierler is the associate professor of the James Madison College at Michigan State University and joins us. Professor, it's good to have you.
1: Thanks for having me.
0: So we've gotten information now and accounts from both presidents. Where do we stand today? Are we any closer to some sort of deal to get this thing done? Doesn't feel like it.
1: No, I mean, we're really in a stalemate. There was some hope that in the meeting at the UN enables world leaders to come together. Obviously, there's been some negotiation with Secretary of State Marco Rubio, Steve Witkoff, and their team. But, you know, it's hard to have those serious negotiations while the leaders of both states are really, you know, at each other and making it seem very hard to get a deal done because both sides seem to be, you know, digging their heels in.
2: I know UN investigators say, you know, there are reasonable grounds to believe U.S. strikes on that school and the sports facility were indiscriminate. What does that finding mean, and what could follow from it?
1: I mean, the U.S. doesn't really care much about right now what the U.N. says in terms of international law. International law does regulate the use of force. The attack on this school, if it was indiscriminate, you know, probably it could be a violation of international law in terms of what target to hit. Without real deep evidence, it's hard to show the U.S. intent to do that, which is what would be needed to really demonstrate the U.S. violated international law. But under this administration, using threats of the U.S. violating international law is really a non-starter, and is something that's not going to move the needle for the Trump administration. So, you know, and again, by saying that, given the information, it's likely true that it was, you know, the incorrect use of force. The flip side, you know, Iran, dating back decades, has either used force directly or supported others using force indiscriminately against populations not seen as legitimate military targets.
0: You know, the Masoud Pezeshkian yesterday said, we say it clearly, no nuclear weapons and no limitations to new peaceful nuclear technology. There is a difference between enriching uranium at the extent of creating dangerous weapons and peaceful nuclear technology, but they haven't budged on that issue. And when they've been pressed on it, they've kicked the can down the road. So are we to believe that Iran is not actually working towards a nuclear weapon?
1: Yeah, I mean, it can be reasonable. I mean, this has been the nature of international law over 50 years now. I mean, the Nuclear Non-Proliferation Treaty, which the U.S. helped push through at the end of the 60s, early 1970s, makes such a distinction that states can develop nuclear material for peaceful uses, for research, for energy sources, but no nuclear power states, except for the five countries back in that day that had nuclear weapons. Has Iran been in violation of that over the years? Probably. There seems to be a clear development of nuclear material for weapons, but the non-proliferation treaty system has kept Iran in check. They haven't, you know, developed or at least targeted or used nuclear weapons. And so, you know, for a long time, both the U.S. and the international community's goal is to keep putting the squeeze on them, just the same way the international community put a squeeze on Iraq. And, you know, when we went into Iraq in 2003 for the purposes of finding WMD, we really didn't find them there. It's not as if then Saddam Hussein or now Iran wasn't trying to develop these systems. But our strategy of keeping a squeeze, keeping sanctions on has worked. But, you know, this is where the challenge comes in. It's like, how do you deal with the threat? So I'm not saying Iran's not a threat of potentially developing a nuclear weapon, but our strategy for over 50 years has been working. And the question is, what is our current approach, which is using more offensive military capability, actually get us in terms of that outcome? What we want is, you know, making sure there's not a nuclear bomb developed in Iran.
2: When you have the presidents of the United States and Iran exchanging these stark warnings from a UN podium, is there still room for diplomacy, Professor?
1: Look, there's always hope. I mean, that's, in a sense, the magic of these UN meetings. You know, whether you think that the UN works or not, I think it's really remarkable that every year leaders of most countries in the world show up in New York. You know, even if there's this posturing, the fact that they all get together is a pretty remarkable thing. So, you know, in terms of me being optimistic, I hope that stuff is going on. But it's not going to just be the U.S. and Iran. Remember, Iran's more of a threat to the regional players, many of our allies, whether it's Saudi Arabia, given Iran's support of the Houthis in Yemen, whether it's Iran supporting groups destabilizing the regime in Lebanon, whether it's Iran supporting folks in the West Bank, whether it's Iran supporting folks to destabilize the regime in Iraq. So there is a lot of regional interest among our allies to see Iran back off. And the question is, to what degree our allies can convince the U.S. to really do effective negotiations with Iran, because the more countries that are allied against Iran and are working together means it's more likely to solve the problem. But just like the U.S. is hurting because of the closing of the Strait of Hormuz, it hurts our allies even more. And so I think the place to achieve a good long-term solution is if the U.S. actually works closely with our allies, listens to what they have to say, and work in conjunction with them. And again, that would continue to put a squeeze on Iran.
0: All right, so real quick, 30 seconds left here. You talked about the non-proliferation deal that was signed in the late 60s. And at the time, there were five countries that had those nuclear weapons. Everybody else was not allowed to develop, acquire, or possess nuclear weapons. But there have been a number of countries since, obviously Israel, Pakistan, India, North Korea, all involved. There were no ramifications for them for continuing those programs based on the treaty. So why would Iran view it any differently?
1: Because you use the treaty as a tool to make sure the rest of the community, international community, is pushing back.
0: Got
1: so
0: it.
1: The fact that there are these sanctions, and the sanctions have been effective, has made sure that even as these countries have tried to develop weapons, they haven't been used, right? And
0: sure.
1: So, you know, the North Korea, you know, is probably the scariest, I guess, in terms of maybe pushing for use, and they haven't really been effective. So, again, you can use the treaty to unite the world against them, to impose sanctions, and to gain the upper hand.
0: Matt Zierler, the professor at Michigan State University, we appreciate you. Thank you for your time and insight.
1: Thank you very much for having me.
0: Yeah, you got it. Coming up on the other side, the head of GM attending a very special dinner tonight in Washington. We'll talk about it coming up on JR Morning.
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14: 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We're currently accident-free on the area roadways. We do have some construction to look out for. Roadwork has the roadway reduced to three lanes. I-696 westbound between I-75 and M-10. You'll find roadwork has the two right lanes closed. 8 Mile Road westbound between M-39 and Evergreen Road. Construction has the left lane closed. M-14 eastbound between Beck Road and I-275. And you'll find 12 Mile Road in both directions. That roadway is reduced to one lane due to construction between Drake Road and Farmington Road. Now, WJR Weather First from the Weather Channel. Here's your forecast.
8: About to go on a pretty nice run of beautiful blue sky and comfortable temperatures. Maybe a little on the cool side, but still, I think running right through the weekend, it's going to be real nice. Pair of sixes this afternoon after a nice, clear, cool start. Got a light breeze and plenty of sun later. Tonight, mainly clear. Upper 40s, and that's here in town. Suburbs even chillier. Friday, sunshine in the mid-60s. Near 70 and sunny Saturday and Sunday. For the Weather Channel, I'm meteorologist Ray Stajikon, 760 WJR, where Michigan comes to talk.
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0: Washington state dinner set for tonight. And according to a report, Mary Barra, the CEO of GM, will be in attendance at that dinner.
1: What does her presence mean?
0: I imagine they're going to talk about the automotive industry a little bit at this dinner. Let's talk about it with Kaylee Hall, the business and auto reporter at Reuters, and joins us. Kaylee, it's good to have you back.
2: Hey, guys. Thanks for having me back.
0: What does this signal, the fact that Mary Barra is going to be in Washington for this high-level dinner?
2: Yeah, well, she's not the only CEO of a major company attending the dinner. There's also several tech executives from, you know, Meta and Sam Altman, too. So there will be a discussion of, I'm sure, AI and automotive and all of the things that are in the headlines today. And for her, I think what it signals is that, you know, China is a big part of the auto industry. Even if we're trying to get away from China, it's still very difficult for us from a supply chain perspective. So especially when it comes to things like rare earth metals, which, you know, there's concern over supply for that. A lot of those come from China. So I know there'll be a great deal of discussion probably around just the supply chain and how the countries can maybe work together in some way. But I still think that there'll be some, you know, further distancing from China.
1: Well, you know, the president says he'd consider letting Chinese automakers build cars in the U.S. if they employ American workers. And for an auto worker here in Michigan, would a Chinese-owned plant in the U.S., would it look like a job opportunity or a threat to existing jobs?
2: Yeah, well, if you ask the automakers here, they are terrified, I think, of China, because the Chinese competition can offer a lot more for a lot less because of subsidies. And, you know, that's definitely a concern. And they've pushed the government to ensure that there is a barrier to their entry here. But who knows how long that can last? When it comes to jobs, I mean, I think it's pretty clear that the Chinese are really good at figuring out how to make vehicles and things with fewer people. So, and if those plants were to set up here, I think at the time that they would, there would be a lot more automation than we are seeing today.
0: Putting the potential national security issue aside, which is a big thing to put aside, but just hypothetically, if they enter the market, are they going to be able to offer their vehicles at the prices that we're seeing them offered around the world? It just, it doesn't seem to make sense mathematically here.
2: Right. And I don't know. I mean, I have not sat down to any evaluation on that, but they're not, you know, yeah, those vehicles that are sold in China and elsewhere don't meet the safety standards and other things that we have in the United States. So I'm sure that there would be a degree of increase in price or, you know, difference in price for sure. But yeah, I still think that they're a threat, major threat to our automakers here, because affordability is a continuing concern. I mean, the average vehicle price here in America is like $50,000. So I think that, you know, that's why they're asking the government to keep the Chinese out for as long as possible.
1: And I know Ford has faced criticism, you know, because of the partnerships they have with these Chinese firms. Where is the line, though, between working with these Chinese suppliers and then allowing the automakers to sell them here?
2: Right. I mean, that's the question, right? Is, like I said, I mean, really, I don't think you could build a vehicle today without China. I mean, there's so many different parts that we don't even think about that likely, you know, that are deep in the supply chain that come from China, because of, over many decades, as supply, you know, companies were trying to decrease costs in their supply chain, they went to low cost countries, and China was the lowest cost country. And it's going to take time to get that out of there, if that's the goal.
0: What do you think the case is that is going to be made to the administration while in front of the Chinese delegation?
2: You know, that's a good question. I mean, I think that there should be some, they should recognize for sure that there are things that probably at this point in time we can't do without China. So there has to be some level of agreement on how things move forward with the relationship. At the same time, I think there's got to be assurances made that, you know, there isn't a national security risk to us. too. So it's, these are difficult conversations.
0: Yeah.
2: And I would give a lot to be a fly in the room, you know, and you wonder exactly how they're going to shake out.
0: Yeah. Kaylee Hall at Reuters, we appreciate you as always. Good to talk with you. We'll talk soon.
2: Thank you. Take care.
0: Yeah, you got it.
1: Very interesting. You know, and like she said, not just, you know, Mary Barra representing the auto industry, but, you know, the Meta, all the other tech people being there as well. So it's going to be a lot of discussion.
0: Well, and I think she makes a good point, which is, you know, we can't operate without that supply chain to China.
1: That's right. Yeah.
0: And quite frankly, I don't know that we could necessarily operate without the supply chain to Mexico or Canada. When it comes to auto manufacturing.
1: That's right.
0: So, I mean, like, Mexico does things well because of the structure that they're under.
1: Mm-hmm.
0: Canada does things well because of the structure that they're under. That doesn't mean we would do those same things well because we don't have that structure.
1: Right.
0: We don't have that type of system.
1: No, we don't.
0: So all of a sudden, now you're talking about the costs of these things fluctuating in a completely different direction.
1: You're going to recreate it?
0: Well,
1: they're trying to recreate
0: but
1: it
0: it's but it's the same thing with China.
1: Yeah.
0: I don't know how you would necessarily do that. You almost have to lean into those strengths, which is what we've done for so many years, which is why it's been successful. All right, 7 o'clock hour coming up. We hop on the couch with Dr. Steve Craig to solve all of our problems. And we feel better going into a weekend. It's coming up on JR Morning.
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8: They'll roll out the red carpet at the White House. I'm Dave Anthony, Fox News. For Chinese leader Xi Jinping, who President Trump greeted last night when he landed at Joint Base Andrews. They'll hold talks today, followed by a state dinner. And Fox's Madeline Rivera reports there's already an agreement.
9: That trade truce the U.S. and Beijing struck in South Korea last year was set to expire in November. Treasury Secretary Scott Bessent told our Brad Baer yesterday that agreement has now been extended to January. Bessent hopes that will give the two sides more time to strike a more fulsome deal, even though Bessent says China has fallen short of some of its commitments, particularly on rare earth minerals.
10: We're going to see probably some announcements of maybe financial services, ag purchases. So there's quite a bit going on here.
8: Also on the agenda in the Trump Xi talks, Taiwan. And reports China has helped Iran target Americans in that ongoing conflict. Now, they'll also discuss artificial intelligence amid calls for stricter regulations to keep AI from getting dangerously out of control. OpenAI CEO Sam Altman told a UN Security Council meeting that technology can do a lot of good.
11: AI should help researchers make discoveries, doctors treat patients, teachers teach students, entrepreneurs start companies, communities solve problems that felt out of reach, and much more.
8: But adding to fears about AI going rogue, his company is under scrutiny down under.
12: This is the first publicly reported AI-led hack of a government website. Australian Prime Minister Anthony Albanese says an agent created by OpenAI accessed the country's universal healthcare statistics portal.
13: It took the company way too long to inform the government what had occurred and the nature of the way that that notification occurred as well was unacceptable.
12: OpenAI says it doesn't think any patient records were accessed.
8: That's Fox's Jonathan Savage. And then the Ukraine war rages on. Another Russian bombardment overnight left at least 8 civilians dead. 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
16: We have multiple problems on the area roadways here on your Thursday morning commute. You'll find an accident off to the right shoulder, 75 northbound at Warren Avenue, as well as a crash I-94 westbound at Rotunda Drive. We have a wreck off to the right shoulder, I-94 eastbound at Woodward Avenue. Construction has the two right lanes closed, 8 Mile Road westbound between M39 and Evergreen Road, and roadwork has your left lane closed, M14 eastbound between Beck Road and I-275. Now, WJR weather first from the Weather Channel. Mostly sunny skies for the day today. High of 68 degrees, mainly clear overnight, and a low of 49, and a mix of sun and clouds for the day on Friday with a high of 66. I'm Jason Fissler for WJR Traffic and Weather First.
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3: 7:05 here on a Thursday morning. It's good to have you. Chris Renwick, Lloyd Jackson, and Jamie Edmonds all together. And, you know, we're going to talk to Rick Snyder coming up in the 8 o'clock hour. He walked over the Gordie Howe Bridge. We'll get his thoughts on what that was like for somebody so instrumental in putting that thing together. And also very involved in the midterms coming up, trying to get Republicans elected in the state house. And he's got a little insight on artificial intelligence, too. It's a it's an all for one with the former governor coming up in the 8 o'clock hour. But we're talking about a lot. Let's get to it.
4: President Donald Trump and Chinese leader Xi Jinping meeting at the White House today, bypassing the UN General Assembly in New York. The high-stakes bilateral talks on AI, trade, and defense are raising fresh questions about the relevance of the United Nations, the global body currently facing deep financial crisis, massive budget cuts, billions in unpaid U.S. dues following Washington's funding slashes under Trump. Iran's president says his country will keep its nuclear program and will not yield to U.S. pressure, but remains open to negotiations. Speaking at the United Nations Wednesday, Masoud Pezeshkian accused the United States and Israel of attacking Iran and said its people had stood firm. Federal judge has temporarily blocked the Trump administration's ban on reporters from CNN, MS Now, and Politico entering the White House. U.S. District Judge Timothy Kelly issued a 14-day restraining order early this morning, ruling that the outlets are likely to succeed in proving they were denied adequate due process. Detroit prosecutors have charged 42-year-old Devin Jason Watson with first-degree premeditated murder in the stabbing death of Jaquoia Wicks. The 34-year-old mother was attacked Sunday while on break from her job at a downtown Chipotle. Prosecutor Kim Worthy says Watson and Wicks did not know each other. Watson was remanded to custody after his arraignment. Detroit will now run criminal and civil background checks on developers seeking tax breaks for city projects. The checks will cover applicants and key personnel with findings shared before a public hearing. Councilmember Angela Whitfield Callaway says the city needs more information before awarding incentives worth millions. Now, a past conviction will not automatically disqualify an applicant. And COVID-19 activity is rising in Michigan. Wastewater testing shows virus levels at six monitored communities are the highest since March, with high levels in Ann Arbor, Warren, and Mount Pleasant. The readings track how much virus is circulating in those communities. They do not count individual cases.
3: Interesting. First degree murder.
4: Yeah, I was
3: premeditated murder.
4: I was a little shocked with that, but Kent Worthy says they will have the evidence and they believe they can convict him of premeditated first degree murder. Now, we know premeditated means you planned this. This was planned. And you plan to kill this person. She says planning could be a few moments. You could plan for a week. You could plan for a month. But they believe they have evidence that shows that he planned to kill Jaquoia Wicks.
5: Well, he could have picked up a knife, looked down the alleyway, and said, I'm going to do this. That's planning.
4: And that's why she said it could be a moment, a week, a month. You know, so.
3: I mean, they released his mugshot.
4: Oh, my goodness.
3: I mean, he looks a bit troubled.
4: Yeah, definitely. And I'm sure, you know, they'll have a psychiatric exam and they'll go through that part to see if he's competent to stand trial. So that's going to take some time. But in the meantime, he is off the street.
3: One of the things that Kim Worthy said was, just because someone may have mental health issues doesn't mean they're not acutely responsible for their actions.
4: Wow, kind of reminds you of Clancy.
3: Yeah, the Clancy case. Yeah, certainly. Jamie, what'd you make of Masoud Pezeshkian's comments yesterday at the UN, the president of Iran?
5: Well, it was kind of what we expected, that he was going to defend his country, right, and say,

0: all these things of what has happened to them. Meanwhile, the president and Xi are meeting, and China has helped Iran. So I wonder if that came up in their discussions.
1: I'm sure it's been talked.
2: It's got to, yeah.
1: I mean, and again, this is one of the things that when the United States rolled out these economic ramifications for those that have been helping Iran in some facet, whether that's countries, whether that's companies, they were going to put some economic squeeze on any entity that was helping Iran.
2: Yeah.
1: Certainly China has been.
2: And maybe China.
0: Yeah, I mean, there's reporting in the Wall Street Journal that customs data shows thousands of shipments of these components from China to Iran that can be used for drones and missiles.
2: And maybe, you know, and China, we know, has kind of helped Iran. If the president can get with Xi Jinping and say, listen, you know, I'm trying to stop this war. I'm trying to get this over with. You know, if you can, you know, put a little pressure on them and, you know, get them to come to some, type of deal with us, you know, that'd be appreciated.
1: Yeah. And then, you know, the state dinner tonight, a lot of tech experts or executives are going to be there. Mary Barra is rumored to be there as well. One of the things the president has signal that he might be okay with is allowing Chinese automakers into the United States if they build the vehicles here. If they use
2: our workers.
1: American workers here, then that might be something that he would support. He would not support, for example, the building of these vehicles in Mexico and then importing them across the border, selling them for dirt cheap, and bypassing the American manufacturing process. He just says he's not on board with that.
2: Yeah.
1: But that is a contentious issue as well, even though the administration has been critical of Ford for having relationships with auto suppliers in China.
2: That's right.
1: So
0: right. Very, yeah, hard on Ford.
1: Hard on Ford, but might be letting them in, or would be at least willing to consider letting them in to build vehicles inside the United States. 7:12, time for WJR's Business Beat, brought to you by Shelving.com. We rack your world. 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
3: Good morning. Believe it or not, it's time for retailers to put plans in place to win their share of the upcoming holiday shopping season spend. And we've got insights to report that help guide the unique approach retailers must take this season to win the hearts and the spend of consumers this season. First, there's simply no doubt that retailers better be prepared to face a consumer population that is simply going to be harder than ever to earn. There are various indicators which underscore this reality, including the fact that consumers are waiting longer than ever to pull the trigger on purchases. Some 43.5% of consumers said they now spend more time researching purchases than they did 2 years ago, and more than a quarter said they lean harder on recommendations from people in similar situations. That, according to a new survey of 1,001 U.S. adults conducted by eMarketer and Reddit. The data also shows that some 41.9% of consumers said that they now rely on trusted friends or a family member's recommendation to feel sufficiently confident to make a holiday purchase. A friend's word still carries the most weight with holiday shoppers, but a close second? That's shared by 26% of those polled, and they say that it's an honest and open accounting of a product's downsides along with its strengths, which is the most powerful in building purchase confidence. Then it's expert reviews. 19% rely on those reviews, and 12.6% say they rely on influencer endorsements. Surprisingly, only about 11% of shoppers said they now trust online communities per the survey to make their purchase decisions. And what about the 800-pound gorilla in the room? AI is now part of that argument, of course. Nearly a quarter of consumers said they now use AI tools to research purchases more than they did 2 years ago, according to the 2026 Reddit data. So some powerful insights to guide how businesses need to be building consumer confidence, which converts to purchases during this year's upcoming holiday season, and what you need to do to be focused on your opportunity to win a share of the upcoming spend. I'm Jeff Sloan, founder and CEO of StartupNation.com, the source for everything you need to start and grow your own business. And that's today's Business Beat on the great voice of the Great Lakes, WJR.
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16: We have a little bit of good news here on the area roadways on your Thursday morning commute. I-94 eastbound at Woodward Avenue. That accident is cleared, as well as 75 northbound at Warren Avenue. That accident is also cleared. We do have a crash that's blocking the center lane. I-94 westbound at Rotunda Drive. You'll find a crash that has the right lane blocked. I-96 westbound at Novi Road. And road work has the two left lanes closed. I-96 westbound between Levan and I-275. Now, WJR weather first from the Weather Channel. Here's your forecast.
17: We're looking good. That sunshine going to get lonely today and over the next several days. Much in a way of cloud to accompany that. Mid-60s today and tomorrow. I'm going mostly sunny. Light east breeze around. Overnight lows will be close to the upper 40s to near 50 degrees. Suburbs will be cooler. And the weekend looking great. Lots of sunshine. High near 70. Lows near 50. From the Weather Channel, I'm meteorologist Ray Stachik on 760 WJR, where Michigan comes to talk.
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0: All right, we did do a little double check. This is not an AI agent. This is actually Dr. Steve
1: the
0: Craig,
1: doctor,
0: and he joins us. Hello. Hold on. Oh, maybe it is an AI agent.
2: Right.
3: Well, maybe we'll see if AI Steve can solve this one.
0: All right.
3: Dr. Steve, my wife and I have what I think is a great relationship, but we also argue, and our arguments quickly get ugly. Last week, she nicely came to me to review a list of items she was considering getting for the kids, but I was in my home office and distracted. It quickly became a yelling match that went on for like 30 minutes that had nothing to do with the original discussion. All I know is she always ends up feeling unappreciated, even though I appreciate her a lot, and I end up feeling dismissed, even though she denies she's doing that. And we are both so angry about these things that we just both go our separate ways and ignore it, and it blows over till our next argument when we just do the same thing again. Is this normal? And if not, how do we stop this pattern?
1: Wow.
3: Been there.
1: Yeah, well, yeah, because it is. I mean, you don't have to keep repeating it. I mean, you just keep doing it. First, they say they have a good relationship. start off with that.
3: But you can have a great relationship and get stuck in these same dumb arguments.
1: Yeah, and it's just, you know, I don't know. I just think, so the next time that you're distracted, just say that you're distracted, and let's say, can I talk to you about it in a few minutes? Because I'm doing something right now. Can we talk now? You know, they start arguing everything. You know, I think you just kind of go your separate ways and come back when you guys can be a little more civil, and you know, and talk about it. She feels unappreciated. You feel dismissed. So let's talk about it, but don't stop talking until you deal with that issue. You guys are not dealing with that issue and why you feel these way and trying to settle those issues. Settle those issues first, and don't let that conversation end until each of you have heard the other and agreed on, you know, doing something different the next time, and stop repeating yourself over and over.
3: You have no idea what you're talking about.
0: All right, Jamie does.
4: I think this could be common within a lot of relationships because a lot of people work from home. And so like the office, you know, you used to leave it at the office and come home and do your family life. And now everything is intertwined. So I think maybe you can come up with times of day when it's best to talk about your home stuff, because this happens in our house a little bit. Like Ryan's busy in his office and I go in to talk about something else. He's like, I can't do that right now. So that's my.
3: I don't believe Jamie and Ryan have any arguments.
1: You
3: I
1: don't
3: can't
1: yell
3: see
1: at
3: Jamie
1: him
3: doing any
1: dude,
3: of this,
1: Jamie.
3: Right?
4: No, I'm just saying I know that he's downstairs working, and so it kind of gets like muddled when you're working from home. And now at this point, both of us are.
1: True. Yeah.
0: Well, I think the thing that sticks out here is, she always feels unappreciated, even though I appreciate her a lot. It's one thing to say you appreciate her, but
1: you
0: gotta show that appreciation, mm-hmm. right? And that's if she's coming to you with a list of things that she wants to get the kids, that means she's done all the legwork. She's done the due diligence to figure out what is going to be best for them. And then all of a sudden you're upset about it. That is a problem. But to Jamie's point, this intertwining of home and work gets a little messy. So, yeah, maybe carving out a specific time for it. But showing her the appreciation probably helps. Her showing that she isn't dismissing him probably would help, and it would probably seep into these arguments that not getting so heated.
1: Yeah, but they got to sit down and discuss those things. They're, you know, why she feels unappreciated, why he feels dismissed. They got to get out and talk about
0: well,
1: it.
0: Well, yeah, but I don't think they don't even need to talk about that. He's got to do something about it.
3: But by the time they get to the end here where he can describe it's already over. They've already gone off track.
1: Okay.
3: So this is a great example of why therapy is helpful. People tend to wait till they're like ready to go to get divorce attorneys. When if you have an issue like this, this is a great thing that a therapist can help you do. Because what's going on is, well, first of all, we all have issues. Sorry, you do, Lloyd. I even do. AI Steve even has some. Right. Right. We all do. It doesn't even matter if you had a good childhood or a bad childhood, or if you had a trauma and you worked through it. It still leaves buttons on our forehead that someone can just push, because we have things. I can use me as an example. I grew up with an older brother who was a very significant bully. Everything was bully, bully, bully. Well, I won't tell you that I walk around carrying it. It's over. It's needed. It was years ago. But if my wife and I get in a discussion let's pretend, you know, there's a, if we were to regraph it, here's a 30-point discussion. She says one thing, I say the next, we go 30 steps down. The second she says anything that I remotely perceive as being bullied, even if we were discussing, like, it was this example that, you know, like she came and said she's got all these decisions for the kids. Great. Well, if at one point I say something and she says, no, we're just going to do it this way, it's over. I'm now 10 years old again. I might as well be calling her Doug. You know what I mean? Yeah. Like, listen, Doug, you can't talk to me like that. We're off on a whole different argument. She has her own stuff. We don't have to talk about hers. Sure. But all of I do is touch hers. Okay.
1: And
3: let's just say that she had, let's say she grew up in a family that said, you're a silly little girl. You know, what you think isn't important. Anytime that I say anything that touches, like, well, you don't know what you're talking about, then it's off. Uh-huh. It's over.
1: Yeah.
3: So people come in and they're at like step 30. She said this and he said that. And they need a therapist to go all the way back up. Let's go all the way. Even if we have to put it on a whiteboard. He said this. She said this. He said this. And it's usually step 2 or 3 that it went off the rails. And you have to identify what the button is so you can say. Let's say he said at step 3, she said, you know, I have to buy all these things or whatever. And he said, you know what? I have a more important meeting in 20 minutes, you know, later. If she heard, oh, what I think is not important.
1: Mm-hmm. Exactly.
3: He could have meant this is super important, which is why we should postpone it till later.
1: Uh-huh.
3: But if he said, I have a more important meeting now, and she heard what I have to say isn't important and you don't appreciate me, it's over. So you have to learn when the button got pushed. We have to know what your button is, what my button is, and when we pushed it, we have to stop right there. Because if we don't stop there, we're just going damage out down the road. So what a therapist would do would go, okay, he said this, she said this, blah, blah, blah. Okay, wait, right there. He said, I have a more important meeting. Okay, you know, the woman, what do you think he meant? And you'd be amazed. She'll say, you know, women have no important decision.
1: Yeah, I mean, right,
3: or, totally, or you'll say vice versa. She'll say something and he'll react and go, what do you think she meant?
1: Uh-huh.
3: And he'll say that, you know, All I care about is money. You're like, she didn't say that.
1: Right. Yeah.
3: What are you? And right there, we got to stop it.
1: Yep.
3: Because you each had an interpretation. And actually, when he said, I have something more important, we could have had 6 interpretations. You don't know what he really meant.
0: Mm.
3: But whatever she took it as meaning reveals what her button is.
1: Gotcha.
3: And whatever he takes reveals what his button is. And in therapy, we'd get you to understand this is yours. Don't be shamed. You know, I have my bully thing. It's amazing.
1: Mm-hmm.
3: Like I said, my wife, we have a great conversation and she could be busy. And she's like, you know what? We're not going to do it this way. I'll talk later. Oh, I'm crazy. You know, but she didn't even mean to do that. She was busy, but it hit it and I'm done. And she has to know mine and I have to know hers. And then therapy will help you figure out what it is. And you stop it right then and you go, hold on. How did you interpret that? I didn't mean to hit that button. And it's resolved. That's what we do.
0: So taking that little pause.
1: Wow.
0: Can go a long way.
3: Right.
0: You're like the David Copperfield of, it's like, oh, this is unbelievable.
3: Well, it works. It doesn't work in my house, but it works when I tell other people.
1: He's better than AI.
0: Yeah,
1: he's better than AI, man.
0: Yeah, AI would have just said, walk out of the house. It'll be fine.
1: Yeah.
0: All right, Dr. Steve Craig, we appreciate you. Thank you. Good to see you. All right, take a break. Coming up next, a more powerful drug than fentanyl.
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9: Fox News, I'm Paul Stevens. President Trump hosting China's leader Xi Jinping for a state visit a day after the president addressed the General Assembly in New York City at the UN.
10: Talks on trade and artificial intelligence are expected to dominate the summit in Washington, the leader's first meeting since Xi hosted Trump in Beijing in May. President Trump mentioned China only one time in his UN address, vowing the U.S. must win the AI race.
9: Fox's Lucas Tomlinson. Meantime, Iran's President Masoud Pezeshkian delivering his address to the UN Wednesday, where he spoke about the impact the U.S. conflict has had on his nation.
11: Pezeshkian framed Iran as the victim. He held up photos of children that he said were killed by American and Israeli bombs, and he vowed that his country would never cede control of the Strait of Hormuz. As it began his address, a lone U.S. diplomat walked out.
9: And that's Fox's Eric Shawn. 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
14: We have multiple problems on the area roadways here as we begin your Thursday morning commute. We do have one piece of good news, though. 96 westbound at Novi Road, that accident is cleared, but we do have a crash that is blocking the two right lanes. 94 westbound at Rotunda Drive. You'll find a crash off to the left shoulder on the Lodge southbound at the Davidson Freeway, as well as an accident that it's blocking the two left lanes. 75 northbound at 14 Mile Road, and construction has the left lane closed. 75 southbound at I-696. Now, WJR weather first from the Weather Channel. Mostly sunny skies for the day today. High of 68 degrees, mainly clear overnight with a low of 49, and a mix of sun and clouds for the day on Friday with a high of 66. I'm Jason Fissler for WJR Traffic and Weather First.
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18: 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Here's Chris Renwick, Lloyd Jackson, and Jamie Edmonds.
0: So health officials have been raising the concerns for these synthetic drugs that have become more widely available, widely popular, and now we have a new one on the market.
1: Yeah, it is cyclophosphamine. It is 10 times more potent than fentanyl.
0: Hmm.
1: And fentanyl is, you know, 100 times more potent than heroin. So this is a synthetic drug. It's come about, is really starting to come out because a boy, a 16-year-old in San Francisco, overdosed on this. His mom found him. She was going to get him up for school and found that he had OD'd on this. She went and got some Narcan that she kept in the kitchen. And she used two vials of Narcan. Didn't help. And they say that the Narcan, you might have to use multiple shots of Narcan. And it still might not reverse the effects of this particular synthetic opioid. And it can be made, you know, anywhere, and it's hard to detect. Fentanyl strips don't usually detect it, and it's starting to show up in a lot of places. In Europe, it's showed up on the East Coast here, and they say it has tentacles, and it's starting to show up in different places.
0: Mm.
4: Scary. I mean, I'm scared about what these kids are being exposed to, of course, but I mean, it's so powerful. And the mom said in the New York Times she found her son in the bedroom with black fluid oozed out of his nose and mouth and pulled on the sheets.
1: Yeah.
0: Ugh.
1: Yeah.
0: I mean, it's so scary. And these are synthetic drugs. So these are man-made drugs.
1: Yeah, pressed. Yeah.
0: Mm-hmm. Like, pressed, you know, drugs. We've heard a lot about, like, kratom, for example. That mm-hmm. is derived from a plant.
1: Mm-hmm.
0: Right? THC and marijuana,
1: yeah.
0: Plant, those are different things. When these man-made drugs come out, I mean, it is incredibly scary how and you know, for this, in this particular case, you have no idea what this is.
1: No, you don't.
0: A parent finds their kid, you have no idea.
1: Now,
4: right. It's not even illegal in California yet.
1: No, because it's too new. It's too new, so they haven't made it illegal yet. Now, this young man, the 16-year-old, he did struggle with ADHD. He had anxiety and depression. He started smoking marijuana when he was 13. And not long after that, he was buying pills and like Xanax and Percocet from dealers he found on Snapchat. And so, and this is another way that you can get these drugs off of Snapchat and all these different social media spaces here. And like Hayden Panettiere, you know, it came out that, you know, fentanyl was in her. She died of fentanyl overdose. And she was buying drugs from street vendors. And these are pressed drugs. They found pressed pills around her. These are pills that are made in somebody's home or in a garage or something. And this particular pill had fentanyl, and it was too much for her.
0: So this drug was created in a Belgian laboratory in the 1960s. It was geared towards treating extremely powerful pain, severe pain like advanced cancer or bone cancer. It is this in this orphans class, the synthetic opioid. And the compounds were never approved for medical use because they were considered too potent and too dangerous.
1: Yeah.
0: So this was created to help people in such debilitating pain because of, you know, whether it was different types of severe cancer. And now it's being used as like an illegal drug. 10 times more powerful than fentanyl. The same type of fentanyl that, you know, law enforcement has to put gloves on to handle.
1: Exactly.
0: Because even getting it on your skin can be dangerous.
1: Yes.
0: Oof. That's scary. It's very scary. Meanwhile, this flock camera situation continues to be a major topic of conversation, especially here locally.
4: St. Clair Shores City Council, the latest in our area to reconsider flock cameras. They had a meeting this week and they decided to stop using those cameras. We all know what they are. They capture the license plates. They rely on AI. The city has 12 cameras, but they decided on September 21st that let's cover those up for the next 6 months and let's discuss this further.
0: You know what I've started noticing? I'll oftentimes put my destination, whether I know the direction I'm headed in or not, into like Waze.
1: Okay.
0: Just to see what the traffic pattern is, whatever.
4: Yeah.
0: And they've started showing these flock cameras. They don't say flock cameras.
1: Okay.
0: But they'll say a police scanner is up ahead.
1: Oh.
0: And if you look at where it is, it's one of those cameras.
1: So if you have a one of those detectors, do they still sell the detectors? Those
0: like a police detector?
1: Yeah,
0: I don't know.
1: You have in your cars.
0: I'm sure
1: I wonder,
0: they do.
1: I wonder if that that would pick up the camera.
0: Yeah, interesting. I don't know.
1: You know, being on you.
0: I don't know.
1: I remember those days. They used to sell them. I know.
0: I'm sure they still sell them. I don't know how effective they are anymore, but
1: right,
0: but I'm
1: exactly,
0: sure they sell them to some extent. I get why people are upset with them. I understand it. I mean, yes, you are certainly going to stop more crimes or catch more criminals. There is no doubt about it. It would be the same way if you had a police officer following your own dedicated police officer following you everywhere you went. Every single person, you would stop more crime.
1: Yeah.
0: But there's an invasion of privacy there, or there are legalities that might be being crossed there. So I understand why people are upset about it.
1: Well, look at the situation downtown. I mean, you know, you got cameras downtown, and, you know, the Detroit police, they have these big, tall, you know, cameras in different areas of the downtown Detroit. And, you know, Rocket has cameras as well. And they were able to catch this guy who stabbed Jaquoia Wicks in minutes because of the cameras.
4: Yeah, that's what Steve Dolnut said yesterday, that Bedrock was very helpful because they have all these cameras downtown.
0: I mean, that's a little different because those are probably private security cameras.
1: Yeah.
0: So those are cameras that businesses would put into place to keep their properties, you know.
1: Well, Detroit police have cameras down there as well.
0: Sure.
1: So when you're not committing a crime and you're just walking around downtown, you're being surveilled, you know. But I think it helps people feel safe and, you know, gets police there quicker.
0: Yeah, for sure. You know, we've been talking a lot about AI and what could potentially be coming down the road if proper guardrails aren't put into place. Well, now we've got a new case of an AI agent going rogue. An artificial intelligence agent developed by OpenAI gained unauthorized access to an Australian government website. The breach happened June 18th. It involved this OpenAI agent accessing Medicare statistics in this reporting service portal, which is administered by Services Australia. OpenAI's agent accessed public and non-public files. No personal information is believed to have been accessed, but a forensic investigation is underway. And this AI agent did not have the orders. It did not have the instructions to go through with something like this. Completely rogue. Sam Altman said there is extreme concern over this incident, and it criticized the length of time it took the company to notify the government, according to the Prime Minister of Australia. So they're upset about
4: it. Well, that's what Australia would say. Is there extreme concern? Because you sent us a general email in our general inbox that this had happened.
0: Right. Oopsie. We're sorry.
4: Yeah.
0: And it's like, no, hold on a second. Because something you've developed went rogue, and all of a sudden it's accessing government data?
1: Yeah. And no personal information this time.
0: This time.
1: But what about next time?
0: Correct.
1: Yeah.
0: Correct. So for all the folks out there that are, you know, oh, everything's great, everything's hunky-dory, it doesn't seem that way.
4: Mm-hmm. They were using this AI agent to research medical spending and see if they could, like, streamline some things. And it continued to get blocked going the way it was told to go. And so it circumvented the system. And did its own thing. That's the problem.
0: What was the Jaquoia Wicks accused stabber doing in the days leading up to that stabbing? We'll talk about it because we're learning more information next on JR Morning.
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14: I-94 westbound at Rotunda Drive. That accident is cleared. However, traffic is still stop and go from Lanio Street there. You'll find a crash off to the left shoulder on the Lodge southbound at the Davidson Freeway, as well as an accident that has the two left lanes blocked. I-75 northbound at 14 Mile Road. That's causing backups to 12 Mile Road. Construction has your left lane closed. M-14 eastbound at Beck Road between Beck Road and I-275. And you'll find road work has the left lane closed. I-75 southbound at I-696. Now WJR Weather First from the Weather Channel. Here's your forecast.
30: Getting into some real nice fall time weather, high pressure, large and in charge, and keeping us dry and
2: mainly sunny over the next few days. Light east breeze today, clear sky this morning, mostly sunny later, 66. Tonight, clear upper 40s. Suburbs, you'll be a bit cooler. Friday, light jacket on in the morning, sunshine mid-60s in the afternoon. Gorgeous weekend, plenty of sunshine, highs near 70, lows near 50. From the Weather Channel, Ray Stajic, 760 WJR, where Michigan comes to talk.
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0: So Devon Watson is the suspect in the Jacoya Wicks stabbing downtown. And interestingly enough, a doctor at the psychiatric facility in Auburn Hills recommended that he needed to be hospitalized due to his mental state and checked a box on a report that said he could reasonably be expected within the near future or intentionally or unintentionally seriously physically injure self or others. He was released early from that. And we're starting to learn more a little bit about the days, weeks, and months leading up to that stabbing in that downtown alley on Devon Watson. Darcy Moran has been following this for the Detroit Free Press and joins us this morning. Darcy, it's good to have you.
1: Thank you so much for having me.
0: So this first-degree murder charge was applied yesterday, but what are we learning more about Devon Watson?
1: Yeah, and I want to note it's a premeditated first-degree murder charge he was arraigned on yesterday. And this is a point where I think there's more questions than answers, but we are learning a bit about Mr. Watson's history. He does have some bit of a criminal past here in the state of Michigan, and we're hearing elsewhere. Also, as you spoke about there, that psychiatric history just in the last several months in the state. In the last year or so, there's been reporting as well that the court may not have gotten some of the information it needed to track him. Now, some of the specifics on that we're trying to verify, double check here. But more coming to light, I mean, right away when this happened, you had city officials saying that this was believed to have been committed by someone with mental health issues. Yesterday, however, when Prosecutor Kim Worthy announced this, she really emphasized the word may, that he may have a mental illness, but that would not remove someone's acute responsibility for a crime.
2: Who was responsible, Darcy, for monitoring the compliance with the judge's order, and have you been able to get any answers from them?
1: That's a great question, and you are tapping on something that we are hoping to get some clarity on today. There is that process, but it's interesting in speaking with Mr. Watson's lawyer. They said that holds are typically like 10 days at the most. Now, in this case, he was ordered to have a maximum of 60 days, but, you know, that's maximum. So what happened in between from his release from the Auburn Hills Hospital to the outpatient treatment till now, we're trying to get clarity on that. And again, you've got the prosecutor's office suggesting that, you know, may not be a contributing factor in their view.
3: You've done a lot of reporting on Jacoya Wicks, who she was, what her family is saying about her, and anything surprised you there? Any anecdote you could share with us?
1: Yeah, I would love to. First of all, not to pitch our own work here to direct people, but my colleague, Andrea Sahori, who I've been working on this with, really did a really fantastic piece and spoke directly with the family. Jacoya Wicks, 34-year-old woman, mom of a 15-year-old daughter. I think what stood out to me was the description of acts of service that she did. She was someone who would clean her sister's house for her, go multiple bus stops to get her daughter's favorite food. She is also a Native American woman from the Little Traverse Bay bands of Ottawa Indians, and they've been honoring her through those cultural practices this week.
0: I want to go back to something you said when you mentioned that you've talked to city officials. Are they concerned that this is casting a pall over the view of the city by people in the metro area? People are concerned that all of a sudden downtown isn't safe. Is that something they're worried about at this point?
1: That's not something that I've heard. I mean, we've reached out to the mayor's office for additional comments since their initial statements earlier this week. I think what stood out to me is talking to the service workers downtown and the people that live in the area who were giving mixed reviews already on how they felt about the safety. But I think the city overall, when we've seen crimes pop up in the last year, they're really looking at our historic decline in crime. And obviously this incident has people worried, especially that work in that area there. But I also heard from a worker down there that said, yes, we're nervous, but Detroit is resilient.
2: Darcy, what's next in this case? I know he was arraigned yesterday on the premeditated first degree. He was remanded. He is in jail until his next court appearance. But has there been talk of a psychiatric exam for him?
1: We have not heard that yet, but I would not be surprised. I think that's got to be the case, right? That there's a competency hearing in his future just based on the information that officials put out. At the time of the hearing yesterday, we were not able to find an attorney on record for him to speak to, but I would imagine that is quite likely.
3: Any uptick in security downtown after this incident?
1: I will say walking around there, I certainly saw quite a few security cars and people on bicycles and a police officer sitting out right out front. Whether it's a strong uptick, I can't say, but the presence was definitely felt the last several days that I've been present.
2: I'm just wanting to know, you know, who dropped the ball here, because this person, you know, evidently, you know, had, as you said, had a record, had, you know, people have said that he could hurt himself or others. And I just, it takes me back to the mental health issues that we have here in the city and across the country, that we don't have these facilities, these long-term facilities for these people to be in. And then they're out on the street, walking the street, and they could hurt themselves or someone else.
1: Yeah, that's something I heard from people downtown, too. That was something they were bemoaning as well, is if that is a factor in what happened, they're looking to our history and what we do now.
0: Yeah. Darcy Moran, we appreciate your time as always. Thank you. We'll talk soon.
1: Thank you so much.
2: Yeah, it's it just takes me back to the mental health. I mean, this is a really bad situation, a horrible situation. But as Kim Worthy said, you know, this is first degree premeditated in her eyes. And if he does have the mental, you know, health issues, it does not absolve him from what he did. He took a person's life.
3: Yeah, she said people are still acutely aware of what they're doing, whether mm-hmm. they're sick or not. And that's how I feel about the other case.
0: The Lindsay Clancy case. Yes. Yeah.
2: Yeah.
0: Yeah, exactly. The doctors were writing that he exhibited paranoia, rambling speech. His actions were irrational and not predictable. They diagnosed him with schizoaffective disorder, hallucinations, delusions, mania, depression, all part of that as well. So,
2: no way this guy should have been out on the street.
0: It seems like not.
2: No.
0: I would agree with you. All right, 8 o'clock hour coming up. Rick Snyder also in the next hour. What did he think of the Gordie Howe Bridge, the efforts in the midterms, and AI guardrails? All that coming up on JR Morning.
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10: I'm Dave Anthony, Fox News. When China's leader Xi Jinping goes to the White House in about 2 hours for talks with President Trump and then a state dinner. And before all that, a temporary trade truce has been extended. Treasury Secretary Scott Bessent tells Fox.
11: It was scheduled to end on November 10th. That is going to be extended until January 10th to give us more time to see what we can do on the economic front.
10: And Fox's Peter Ducey reports from the White House there's tension on other issues, too.
12: When it comes to Taiwan, which the United States has a strategically ambiguous policy towards, but might defend in the event of a Chinese invasion. She says Taiwan is the core of his core interests when it comes to democracy and human rights. She is saying that China's political system and human rights record cannot be challenged.
10: Artificial intelligence will also be on the agenda as the two countries race for dominance, developing AI. Republican Senator Steve Daines tells the Fox News Rundown podcast.
13: We lead right now in terms of capabilities on these frontier models, but where we're behind is in adoption of AI. We're ranked 24th by Stanford. China's ranked second behind the UAE. So this is all about ensuring that we have the right kind of guardrails in place, but not inhibiting innovation.
10: Adding to the worry of AI doing things on its own, Australia's prime minister is critical of OpenAI after one of the company's artificial agents hacked into Australia's government healthcare portal. Israel's prime minister Benjamin Netanyahu will speak at the UN today discussing the Iran conflict and Gaza, where he's accused of genocide and the deaths of Palestinians in Israel's war against Hamas. Before leaving for New York, Netanyahu said in a video he will
14: defend the state of Israel and IDF soldiers from the podium of the United Nations. You hear the terrible lies being spread there and elsewhere around the world.
10: The day after Ukraine's president urged world leaders in his speech at the UN to put more sanctions on Russia, a new Russian bombardment on Ukraine overnight left at least 8 civilians dead. 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
17: We have multiple problems on the area roadways here on your Thursday morning commute. I-96 eastbound at the Davidson, you'll find a crash that has the two right lanes blocked, as well as an accident that has the left lane blocked on the Lodge southbound at the Davidson Freeway. You'll find a wreck that has the two left lanes blocked. I-75 northbound at 14 Mile Road. That's causing slowdowns back to 11 Mile Road, and we're experiencing slow traffic due to heavier volumes right now. I-94 westbound between Cadieux and Van Dyke, as well as M-14 eastbound between Sheldon Road and I-275. Now WJR weather first from the Weather Channel. Mostly sunny skies for the day today. High of 68 degrees, mainly clear overnight with a low of 49, and a mix of sun and clouds for the day on Friday with a high of 66. I'm Jason Fissler for WJR Traffic and Weather First.
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0: a high of almost 70 today.
1: Today, yeah, and this weekend it's going to be nice too.
0: Yeah, but yeah, it's jarring when it when it does
1: apple cider
0: I was
1: donuts.
0: On my way in this morning. I saw, I think it was the Detroit News. It's just like a, you know, popped up on my phone like an alert, and it's like a light jacket is going to be required this morning, and I'm like, man, I don't like that.
1: Yeah.
0: But here we are. Coming up at 8:19, Rick Snyder joins the show. But first, we got a lot to talk about.
1: President Trump and Chinese leader Xi Jinping meeting at the White House today, bypassing the UN General Assembly in New York. The high-stakes bilateral talks on AI and trade defense are raising fresh questions about the relevance of the United Nations, the global body currently facing some deep financial crisis, massive budget cuts, and billions of unpaid U.S. dues following Washington's funding slashes under Trump. Israeli Prime Minister Benjamin Netanyahu in New York today for a high-stakes UN address expected to double as a campaign speech. Netanyahu slated to blast New York Mayor Zohran Mamdani, who called the Israeli leader a war criminal. The fiery diplomatic view comes just weeks before a tight Israeli election where polls show Netanyahu's long grip on power is threatened. Iran's president says his country will keep its nuclear program and will not yield to U.S. pressure, but remains open to negotiations. Speaking at the United Nations yesterday, Mousav Pezeshkian accused the United States and Israel of attacking Iran and said its people had stood firm. A federal judge has temporarily blocked the Trump administration's ban on reporters from CNN, MS Now, and Politico entering the White House. U.S. District Judge Timothy Kelly issued a 14-day restraining order early this morning, ruling that the outlets are likely to succeed in proving they were denied adequate due process. Detroit prosecutors have charged 42-year-old Devon Jason Watson with first-degree premeditated murder in the stabbing death of Jaquoia Wicks. The 34-year-old mother was attacked Sunday while she was on a break from her job at the downtown Chipotle. Prosecutor Kim Worthy says Watson and Wicks didn't even know each other. He was remanded to custody after his arraignment. And Stellantis has paused white-collar hiring at its North American headquarters in Auburn Hills. The automaker says the move follows an unusual busy hiring period and will give it time to integrate new employees and focus on internal opportunities. Stellantis added at least 2,000 engineers this spring. It has not said how long this pause will last.
0: On Masoud Pezeshkian's statements yesterday, the United States president described us as terrorists. We have been the victims of terrorism. Are we the sources of instability? We only seek to live independently. We are the ones who cause instability. Those who are committing terrorism and committing crimes, are they the protectors of peace and stability?
1: They're the victims, and they have all these proxies that are, you know, that they control, that are shooting bombs everywhere. But they've been the they're the victims.
0: Okay. Mm-hmm. Yeah.
2: I mean, not unsurprising what he said, coming to the body and speaking as he did. Unprecedented for someone, a country, to be at war with the host country of the UN and come and speak.
0: Yeah, first time that's happened, I think, according to the New York Times.
1: Yeah.
0: It is unprecedented. But I'm glad. Look, I think at some point, I'm hoping that we get to some sort of breakthrough. And there was some meeting between the two sides after that speech, and that's great. I'm just hoping we get to some resolution here, because people are fatigued by it.
1: Mm-hmm. And
0: they're done with this.
1: And
0: absolutely, they are hurting. And the money and the uptick in spending that people are feeling, it just feels like we have to stop this. I mean, Mike Rogers has come out and said this thing needs to end immediately.
1: Yeah.
0: Now you can call that, capitulating to what you're hearing on the campaign trail, whatever. But I think a lot of people feel that way. I don't think it's Mike Rogers is the first one to say that.
1: No.
0: And then, of course, you've got Xi Jinping in town. He's in the country. He's in Washington. And big state dinner tonight. They're going to be talking about a lot of there's a lot to talk about with China.
1: Yeah, yeah. And maybe China can help in trying to bring this to an end.
2: It's interesting, sort of rolling out the red carpet, this pomp and circumstance kind of thing. That's odd. But I get the idea of trying to talk with your adversary.
0: Yeah, it is. I mean, that's what they do in China, though.
1: Did that for the president over there, too.
0: It's a lot of pomp and circumstances over there, so I guess they felt like they had to do it here as well. Which, fine. Again, I want to get to the point where we're having really meaningful conversations.

0: It does feel like those conversations get muddied when the president comes out and says, well, China stole 200, million pieces of voter data from us in the last election. Like, that becomes problematic when, at the end of the day, what are the real issues facing the United States and China? Obviously, there's a lot. Mm-hmm. And there's a lot of deep-rooted mistrust there. But when you're talking about, you know, these rare earth minerals, or you're talking about the automotive industry, or the tech sector, or artificial intelligence, all of these things are really important issues that we kind of need to deal with yesterday.
1: Yeah, definitely.
0: So the fact that he's here and talking is a good thing.
2: Well, and everything's not black and white.
0: No.
2: With a global economy, with a global economy and everything intertwined, it's not just like, well, we can't do business with them and never talk to them again.
1: Were you surprised that this judge temporarily blocked the Trump administration, from banning reporters, from the White House?
0: No.
1: I mean,
0: not at all.
1: I kind of figured this was going to happen, and they wanted it to happen yesterday, and he held off, but he did it early this morning. And, the Department of Justice says it's a national security deal. But that only came up after they decided to sue the White House about this, because beforehand, the president never said anything about national security. He just said, I don't like the way you guys cover me. And it was a cumulative process. I don't like the way you guys have covered me.
2: Well, they would claim that it's a privilege to cover the White House. They also claim that it's national security not allowing these people in. And the judge is saying that you have to let them back in. You have to restore access right now.
0: But the judge did not issue an immediate ruling on whether those new news outlets should have their access restored. So that's according to Reuters.
1: Okay.
0: So they're
2: well, according to NBC News, it says a federal judge ordered early Thursday that the White House immediately restore access for CNN, MS Now, and Political.
0: Okay. So we're getting some conflicting information on that, but we'll see what they do. Mm-hmm. Again, I think the president's off base here. I don't agree with it. I think it's ridiculous. I think it's wrong. I think it sets a dangerous precedent. And what it also has done is, what he feels like is probably his best mainstream media friend in Fox News, they were sitting this out too in solidarity.
1: Absolutely, yeah, they joined.
0: So it doesn't make sense. It doesn't play well, and I don't like it. I don't like the optics of it. Even as I'm very critical of a lot of these news outlets. But you just can't. I don't think you can just shut the door on these people.
2: Well, you can be critical of the news outlets, and they can be critical of the administration. 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
0: Absolutely.
1: That's right.
0: Absolutely. The former governor of the state of Michigan, Rick Snyder, on the other side. Lots to talk with him about. It's coming up on JR Morning.
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11: We have multiple problems on the area roadways here on your Thursday morning commute. However, one piece of good news, I-75 northbound at 14 Mile Road. That accident is cleared. We do have a crash off to the left shoulder, 75 southbound before 12 Mile Road, as well as a wreck that has the two right lanes blocked. I-96 eastbound at the Davidson, you'll find an accident off to the left shoulder. I-94 westbound between Little Mac, after Little Mac, and we're experiencing slow traffic due to higher volumes. I-94 westbound between Cadieux and Van Dyke. Now, WJR weather first from the Weather Channel. Here's your forecast.
12: About to go on a pretty nice run of beautiful blue sky and comfortable temperatures. Maybe a little on the cool side, but still, I think running right through the weekend, it's going to be real nice. Pair of sixes this afternoon after a nice, clear, cool start. Got a light breeze and plenty of sun later. Tonight, mainly clear. Upper 40s, and that's here in town. Suburbs even chillier. Friday, sunshine in the mid-60s. Near 70 and sunny Saturday and Sunday. From the Weather Channel, I'm meteorologist Ray Stajic on 760 WJR, where Michigan comes to talk.
13: 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Yes, it is something you could use. Also, Riga reviews it, but it's Thursday. Tune in and find out why.

0: Well, former Governor Rick Snyder got to do something that I think he's probably been waiting to do for quite a long time. And that was walk the Gordie Howe International Bridge yesterday.
1: Yeah.
0: Obviously an integral part in the creation of this bridge. The former governor joins us this morning to talk about that and a whole heck of a lot more. Governor, good to have you back.
2: It's great to be with you guys.
0: What was that?
2: Yeah, it was wonderful to walk the bridge.
0: Yeah, and you had a number of your former staff members with you there. What was that like for you yesterday or a couple days ago?
2: Well, yeah, given that the circumstances didn't allow for the normal kind of celebrations, I thought it'd be really cool just to be low-key about it and invite a number of people from my administration, both people that helped were integral to helping make the bridge project happen itself, plus a number of the other folks. And so we had a lot of fun. There were about 30 of us. We had T-shirts made. We did it the right way, and we just walked, you know, across in the morning and walked back at the other end, the Windsor end. We went through customs and met with Mayor Dilkins. So it was great to see the mayor of Windsor and to talk about him because he played an important role in this whole process.
1: Governor, now that the bridge is open, kind of talk about the benefits, you know, that Michigan business and travelers should expect to see first.
2: Yeah, well, that was the point of the bridge. It is a much nicer, bigger bridge. It's got three lanes each way. In addition to the bike walking lanes, it has modern customs plazas, but very, very importantly, it's highway-to-highway connected. So it won't require you to go through downtown Windsor the same way the other bridge does. And so this will actually facilitate much faster travel, which, as you know, translates to a lower cost for consumers. So it's a good thing for us, and it'll also create jobs. The activities that it'll bring by saying this is a great transit point will be very helpful to the Detroit area and Metro Detroit. So it's a good thing for all of us. It's a win for the next 100, 200 years.
3: What were your reactions when the president threatened to prevent the opening of this bridge?
2: Well, again, my reaction is the sooner the bridge open, the better. Because, again, the benefits I just walked through, as soon as we open the bridge, it starts opening the opportunities for those benefits. So I didn't see why the bridge shouldn't open as quickly as possible. And I'm glad to see it finally open, and I'm really glad I got to walk it. And I encourage other people to walk it. I hope you guys get out there and get some exercise. It's a beautiful view from the top of that bridge, and you'll have a good time.
0: No heights concerns for you, Governor?
2: No, but that's the sneaky part of the walk. You hear about how it's 3 or 4 mile walk if you go both, you know, there and back. You forget about you're walking up probably a 10, 12-story building.
0: Right.
1: Yeah.
0: So you're getting those steps in.
1: Yeah.
0: I do want to ask you about artificial intelligence. We just heard another story today about these AI agents going rogue. They got into some Medicare, public and non-public information in Australia. That was not part of their marching orders. You're now in cybersecurity. So as you look at the current status of artificial intelligence, where do you think some of these changes need to be made?
2: Well, we do need some guardrails. People talk about just let growth happen or shut it down. It shouldn't be either one. It should be in the middle. I use the analogy to a car. Do you drive a car without brakes? No. So we need to have some guardrails on this to prevent unnecessary and dangerous things from happening. And it starts with how these programs are designed, these systems are designed. And so there should be more transparency to them. There should be more accountability. And there should be more independent review to make sure things are happening properly. So it's merited. And in that environment, we can still continue to watch them evolve and do better and better things while avoiding, hopefully, the scary things you just mentioned.
1: And when you talk about AI guardrails, Governor, who should set the rules?
2: Yeah, I think that's something we should involve industry, but that is an appropriate role for government. You know, I'm a small government guy, but there are times where it's important. If we do it in other areas, auto safety, transportation safety with airlines, we do it with drugs. So it can be done effectively in a thoughtful way. And again, we should engage industry in their thought process to make sure it doesn't become a bureaucracy. But let's do a balanced approach to this. It's not one way or another. There's a thoughtful way in the middle that can achieve, you know, common sense results.
3: Whose government, whose responsibility, local, like our state government, or national at the federal level?
2: Well, most appropriately, it'd be at the national level in this case, because there's no such thing as just what's happening in one state or one locality with artificial intelligence. And to have a patchwork of different systems 50 different systems would be a problem. If you did it locally, you'd have thousands of different potential rules, and that wouldn't work. Again, that's where bureaucracy would take over and, you know, cause real issues. So the national government should do it. That's a concern, I say, was some issues on my side, because our national government is not known currently, especially, for being very effective. But it's something that should be done the right way, and it could be done the right way.
0: You've also been working very hard to try to get Republicans elected here in the state of Michigan to the legislature. When you're seeing some of the headwinds nationally, how do you think what the national narrative is? How does that play into what we may see in Michigan come November?
2: Yeah, and I am helping a number of good candidates at the House and Senate, Michigan House and Senate level, and I give them the same piece of advice. I said, the national issues are the national issues. That's a whole different topic. You're running for the Michigan legislature on how Michigan should be governed, and the key thing is to have a positive Michigan agenda. Don't be negative. Go out there and talk about the positive things that we can do through Michigan about better affordability, better education, better housing. These key topics that are on top of people's minds. Again, the national narratives go off in all these different directions. Michigan is in our own backyard. Let's make sure we're governing Michigan as well as we can with good, positive policies that are going to make life for the average Michigander better.
1: And for the Senate race between Rogers and El Sayed, do you think the president who has endorsed Rogers, Is he an albatross around the neck of Rogers? Rogers seems to kind of be trying to distance himself from the president.
2: Well, again, if the president's popularity is relatively low now, very low right now, so that makes it a challenge. And again, my main focus, I'd stick to Michigan politics because, again, the national issues are very severe. It's good we have elections going on at the federal level. But let's make sure Michigan's doing better because we've been in decline and we have an opportunity to turn it around right here in our own backyard in our own state. And I was proud to be governor. Let's get us back on a more positive path right here.
3: How would you tell someone to educate themselves on the candidates? Where can someone go to figure out who they should vote for?
2: Yeah, well, don't watch the ads.
3: Right.
0: That's something you couldn't have said 15 years ago.
2: Yeah. Well, there was a nerd ad I liked. Yeah, I do remember that ad.
3: That one you were into.
1: Yeah. Okay.
2: But that was a positive ad. So one of the first things, when I say don't watch the ads, it's the negative ads. I mean, if someone's talking about what they want to do, that's worth listening to. Because, again, how much negativity is there in politics? There's way too much. So I would encourage people to look for the positive points. And again, good media outlets still exist and places to go online to say, you know, we've got two papers, you guys do good work, other places that have real news articles, not just columnists. You want to look for real reporters that are doing pieces that are thoughtful and see what people's positions are and look at that, not just the negatives.
0: Rick Snyder, always great to catch up with you. Thank you.
1: He had to go.
0: All right.
2: Gotta go. Thanks, guys.
0: Thanks, Governor. Appreciate you. Is it something we've said?
1: Right.
4: Wrong button. Yeah. Sorry.
0: Thanks, Brian. All right.
1: Chris, calm down.
0: More coming up on Chair Report.
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8: 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First time in more than a decade, China's President Xi in our nation's capital, this time meeting President Trump.
9: There will be a military review at the Rose Garden. The demonstrations are expected to close with a B-2 Spirit and 4 F-22 Raptors as the two leaders try to stabilize a relationship that has, at times, been marked by tension.
8: Fox's Madeline Rivera, but it's not all fun and games.
10: Xi is a tough guy to deal with. He's here. There's a lot that President Trump wants to get done with him, but there is a lot that Xi is signaling he will not do. When it comes to Taiwan, Xi says Taiwan is the core of his core interests.
8: Fox's Peter Doocy at the White House. Israeli Prime Minister Benjamin Netanyahu addresses the UN General Assembly, expected to discuss the war in Iran and other topics. 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
13: We have multiple problems on the area roadways. Here on your Thursday morning commute, you'll find a crash off the left to the left shoulder, 75 southbound before 12 Mile Road, as well as an accident that has the two right lanes blocked, I-96 eastbound at the Davidson. You'll find a wreck off to the left shoulder, I-94 westbound after Little Mac, and we're experiencing slowdowns due to heavier traffic volumes on the Lodge southbound between McNichols and Lidwood Avenue, as well as 94 westbound between East Outer Drive and Mount Elliott Street. Now, WJR weather first from the Weather Channel. Mostly sunny skies for the day today with a high of 68 degrees, clear to partly cloudy overnight with a low of 49, and a mix of sun and clouds for the day on Friday with a high of 66. I'm Jason Fissler for WJR traffic and weather first.
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0: So Masoud Pezeshkian spoke yesterday, the president of Iran, to the UN General Assembly. And here's a couple things he said. The United States president described us as terrorists. We have been the victims of terrorism. That's a direct rebuttal to the president's speech the previous day on Iran's broader effort to portray itself as a victim. Are we the sources of instability? We only seek to live independently. We are the ones who cause instability. Those who are committing terrorism and committing crimes, they are the protectors of peace and stability. Some of the questions he asked, he also held up pictures of school children that were killed in that initial strike on a school in southern Iran in the early days of this conflict. But what happens now? President Donald Trump has given his perspective on where the United States stands. Masoud Pezeshkian also ditto. So now where do we go from here? Matt Zierler is the associate professor of the James Madison College at Michigan State University and joins us. Professor, it's good to have you.
20: Thanks for having me.
0: So we've gotten information now and accounts from both presidents. Where do we stand today? Are we any closer to some sort of deal to get this thing done? Doesn't feel like it.
20: No, I mean, we're really in a stalemate. There was some hope that in the meeting at the UN enables world leaders to come together. Obviously, there's been some negotiation with Secretary of State Marco Rubio, Steve Witkoff, and their team. But, you know, it's hard to have those serious negotiations while the leaders of both states are really, you know, at each other and making it seem very hard to get a deal done because both sides seem to be, you know, digging their heels in.
1: I know UN investigators say, you know, there are reasonable grounds to believe U.S. strikes on that school and the sports facility were indiscriminate. What does that finding mean, and what could follow from it?
20: I mean, the U.S. doesn't really care much about right now what the UN says in terms of international law. International law does regulate the use of force, the attack on the school. If it was indiscriminate, you know, probably it could be a violation of international law in terms of what target to hit. Without real deep evidence, it's hard to show the U.S. intent to do that, which is what would be needed to really demonstrate the U.S. violated international law. But under this administration, using threats of the U.S. violating international law is really a non-starter, and is something that's not going to move the needle for the Trump administration. So, you know, and again, by saying that, given the information, it's likely true that it was, you know, the incorrect use of force. The flip side, you know, Iran, dating back decades, has either used force directly or supported others using force indiscriminately against populations not seen as legitimate military targets.
0: You know, the Masoud Pezeshkian yesterday said, we say it clearly, no nuclear weapons and no limitations to new peaceful nuclear technology. There is a difference between enriching uranium at the extent of creating dangerous weapons and peaceful nuclear technology, but they haven't budged on that issue. And when they've been pressed on it, they've kicked the can down the road. So are we to believe that Iran is not actually working towards a nuclear weapon?
20: Yeah, I mean, it can be reasonable. I mean, this has been the nature of international law over 50 years now. I mean, the Nuclear Nonproliferation Treaty, which the U.S. helped push through at the end of the 60s, early 1970s, makes such a distinction that states can develop nuclear material for peaceful uses, for research, for energy sources, but no nuclear power states, except for the five countries back in that day that had nuclear weapons. Has Iran been in violation of that over the years? Probably. There seems to be a clear development of nuclear material for weapons, but the non-proliferation treaty system has kept Iran in check. They haven't, you know, developed or at least targeted or used nuclear weapons. And so, you know, for a long time, both the U.S. and the international community's goal is to keep putting the squeeze on them, just the same way the international community put a squeeze on Iraq. And, you know, when we went into Iraq in 2003 for the purposes of finding WMD, we really didn't find them there. It's not as if then Saddam Hussein or now Iran wasn't trying to develop these systems. But our strategy of keeping a squeeze, keeping sanctions on has worked. But, you know, this is where the challenge comes in. It's like, how do you deal with the threat? So I'm not saying Iran's not a threat of potentially developing a nuclear weapon, but our strategy for over 50 years has been working. And the question is, what is our current approach, which is using more offensive military capability, actually get us in terms of that outcome? What we want is, you know, the, you know, making sure there's not a nuclear bomb developed in Iran.
1: When you have the presidents of the United States and Iran exchanging these stark warnings from a UN podium, is there still room for diplomacy, Professor?
20: Look, there's always hope. I mean, that's, in a sense, the magic of these UN meetings. You know, whether you think that the UN works or not, I think it's really remarkable that every year leaders of most countries in the world show up in New York. You know, even if there's this posturing, the fact that they all get together is a pretty remarkable thing. So, you know, in terms of me being optimistic, I hope that stuff is going on. But it's not going to just be the U.S. and Iran. Remember, Iran's more of a threat to the regional players, many of our allies, whether it's Saudi Arabia, given Iran's support of the Houthis in Yemen, whether it's Iran supporting groups destabilizing the regime in Lebanon, whether it's Iran supporting folks in the West Bank, whether it's Iran supporting folks to destabilize the regime in Iraq. So there is a lot of regional interest among our allies to see Iran back off. And the question is, to what degree our allies can convince the U.S. to really do effective negotiations with Iran? Because the more countries that are allied against Iran and are working together means it's more likely to solve the problem. But just like the U.S. is hurting because of the closing of the Strait of Hormuz, it hurts our allies even more. And so I think the place to achieve a good long-term solution is if the U.S. actually works closely with our allies, listens to what they have to say, and work in conjunction with them. And again, that would continue to put a squeeze on Iran.
0: All right, so real quick, 30 seconds left here. You talked about the non-proliferation deal that was signed in the late 60s. And at the time, there were five countries that had those nuclear weapons. Everybody else was not allowed to develop, acquire, or possess nuclear weapons. But there have been a number of countries since, obviously Israel, Pakistan, India, North Korea, all involved. There were no ramifications for them for continuing that those programs based on the treaty. So why would Iran view it any differently?
20: Because you use the treaty as a tool to make sure the rest of the community, international community, is pushing back.
0: Got
20: so
0: it.
20: The fact that there are these sanctions, and the sanctions have been effective, has made sure that even as these countries have tried to develop weapons, they haven't been used, right? And
0: sure.
20: So, you know, the North Korea, you know, is probably the scariest, I guess, in terms of maybe pushing for use, and they haven't really been effective. So, again, you can use the treaty to unite the world against them, to impose sanctions, and to gain the upper hand.
0: Matt Zierler, the professor at Michigan State University, we appreciate you. Thank you for your time and insight.
20: Thank you very much for having me.
0: Yeah, you got it. Meanwhile, coming up on the other side, what can we learn from the negotiations between Donald Trump and Xi Jinping? It's next on JR Morning.
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13: We have multiple problems on the area roadways right now, but one piece of good news, I-75 southbound before 12 Mile Road. That accident is cleared. We do have a crash. I-94 westbound before US 23. That's causing slowdowns back to Michigan Avenue. You'll find a crash has the two right lanes blocked. I-96 eastbound at the Davidson. That's causing stop and go traffic back from Outer Drive. We have an accident off to the left shoulder, I-94 westbound after Little Mac Avenue, and we're experiencing slowdowns due to higher traffic volumes on the Lodge south. Southbound between McNichols and Linwood Avenue. Now WJR Weather First from the Weather Channel. Here's your forecast.
2: We're looking good. That sunshine going to get lonely today and over the next several days. Much in a way of cloud to accompany it. Mid-60s today and tomorrow. I'm going mostly sunny. Light east breeze around. Overnight lows will be close to the upper 40s to near 50 degrees. Suburbs will be cooler. And the weekend looking great. Lots of sunshine. High near 70. Lows near 50. From the Weather Channel, I'm meteorologist Ray Stajic on 760 WJR, where Michigan comes to talk.
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0: Well, there is no shortage of topics that the president of the United States and the president of China will be able to hash out. Obviously, artificial intelligence, top of mind. Iran certainly will be discussed. But I think what I'm most interested to learn that comes from these conversations is the automotive industry.
1: Absolutely.
0: Because the president says, look, you can't build these cars in Mexico and then import them over the border and bypass American manufacturing. That's not going to happen.
1: No.
0: But he has signaled that if they want to open up manufacturing facilities here in the United States, use American workers, that's a completely different story. It still doesn't sit right with me. Because then what does that do to the big three? What does it do to Toyota?
1: And what about national security still?
0: Absolutely. A major concern.
1: Yeah.
0: So let's talk about it with Sandy Barua, the president and CEO of the Detroit Regional Chamber. Sandy, good morning. Great to have you.
5: Good morning, friends.
0: You know, we look at the all of the challenges that we have on the global scale at this point, and I think it's fair to say that the United States should lean into some sort of partnership with China where it benefits us. But this idea of allowing Chinese car companies into the United States to manufacture cars here, just something doesn't sit right with me.
5: Well, and it shouldn't. You know, this is a very different situation than we faced with the Germans or the Koreans or the Japanese. Those are democratic countries. Those are countries that are friendly to the United States and vice versa. China has an incredibly subsidized auto industry. They are dumping cars, and for those who aren't familiar with the term dumping, that means that they're producing a product at below market rate prices, being subsidized by their national government, and then they export those products into other countries. And you see what's happening in Mexico, in European countries, where these Chinese vehicles, and they are good vehicles, but, you know, let's not kid ourselves. They're not dumping, you know, not good products. They are dumping, you know, relatively quality products, but they are dumping nonetheless. They're selling it below cost. And you also just mentioned something incredibly important, which is national security. We don't have to worry about the Japanese spying on us through vehicle data collection. We definitely have to worry about China spying on us with all the data that vehicles collect these days, because we don't know where that data is going to go with a Chinese vehicle.
1: Sandy, what would you say to consumers who hope that more competition could bring down vehicle prices?
5: Well, one, you know, we have a lot of competition already, right? I mean, you know, the Japanese came in, you know, made our industry more competitive. Let's not forget that, you know, when I was born and, you know, in my early days, you know, on this planet, you know, the big three had almost 90% of the domestic auto market, and now they have, you know, about a third. So there is a lot of competition already. And the question is, yes, competition is a good thing, but do we want to sacrifice one of our most important industries, not just in Michigan, but across the country, so we can have, you know, cheaper cars? Is that a trade-off that Americans should be making? And our organization is a hard no on that.
8: I wonder your business perspective. Where is the line where it's like we can't do any business with China, or it might benefit us, like the president has said, like you can build the cars here and use our people. Wouldn't that have been the same with if Goshen built the plant, you know, in Green Township, that our workers would have been used and people would have been put back to work?
5: Yeah, so one, that's a great question and perspective, because there, you know, finding the line is actually really difficult. We have a very integrated global economy, and China is obviously a major part of that. Even the most American-built vehicles have Chinese parts in them. The question is, which parts? If it is a part that is connected to China in terms of like data collection, then we have to be really strong and say, we can't do this. If it is a benign part, you know, I'll be super simplistic, like a suspension part or something like that, that's made in China, that is cost competitive and is a quality product that we can put into an American-built vehicle, then that's fine. So we've got to find that line in terms of parts. But again, if we allow Chinese manufacturers to build in the United States, okay, fine, they will, you know, they'll employ some American workers, but again, at what cost? Because those vehicles, even if they're built in the United States, are heavily, heavily subsidized by the Chinese government. And if it's a Chinese company, we don't know where the data that gets collected from these vehicles go. And are we willing to give up our national security, you know, for some factory jobs? Mm. And again, our organization, we're a very hard no on that. And so are most organizations that represent the auto industry.
0: Sandy, we just have a minute left here, but Mary Barra is reported to be involved in the state dinner with Xi Jinping and Donald Trump. What does her lobbying look like behind the scenes to the president and this administration with this visit here?
5: Well, obviously I'm not privy to that. I don't serve on Mary's team. And clearly I'm not invited to tonight's dinner, although I'm sure it'll be fascinating. But, you know, GM and Ford have both announced that they are, you know, the handful of vehicles that they import from China, they're going to stop that, and they're going to bring that manufacturing back to North America, which obviously is a good news situation. But we want to make sure that, you know, again, some of these parts can come in. And, you know, when our companies do business in China, you know, they have very strict rules,
0: right,
5: in terms of, you know, how they can do business in China.
0: Certainly.
5: A lot of joint ventures, et cetera.
0: Yeah. Sandy Barua, always great insight. Thank you for your time. Hope you're well. We'll talk again very soon.
5: All right. You guys take care.
0: Yeah.
1: You as well.
0: Very good. Plus Benjamin Netanyahu addressing the UN today.
1: Yep.
0: Something else that we're going to continue to follow here on WJR. That's going to do it for us. Kevin Dietz and I'll talk coming your way next. Have yourself a wonderful Thursday. We'll see you tomorrow here on WJR.
8: Brian.
6: A better life with Dr. Sanjay Gupta.
7: How much time do you think your kids really spend on screens? 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The advisory links too much screen time to worse sleep, lower grades, less physical activity, and weaker in-person relationships. 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Well, experts recommend a family media plan, clear rules about when, where, and how much. And the advisory offers an easy-to-remember framework, the 5 Ds: discuss, delay, divert, disconnect, and maybe the most powerful one, do model it yourself. It's not just how much time your kids spend on screens, but what they're doing on their devices. 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
11: China's leader will soon head to the White House. I'm Dave Anthony, Fox News, where President Trump will give him red carpet treatment like last night when the president greeted Xi Jinping after arriving at Joint Base Andrews. The two leaders have already agreed to extend a temporary trade truce till January. They'll also talk about economic issues and Taiwan and artificial intelligence.
12: We do expect some kind of an AI hotline to be established between the U.S. and the Chinese. The NSA and FBI put out a joint advisory just last month accusing Chinese AI systems of stealing American companies' IP. The month before that, the FBI accused state-backed hackers in China of targeting critical infrastructure here in the United States.
11: Fox's Peter Doocy at the White House has some lawmakers push for regulations to ensure AI does not get dangerously out of control. Australia is investigating OpenAI after one of its artificial agents hacked into a government healthcare website. OpenAI's chief global affairs officer, Chris Dehane, just told Fox.
14: There have been no personal medical records that were impacted by this. We then turned that information over to the Australian government. We work with governments and other entities that are potentially impacted to be able to help them remediate any of the exploitations that made them vulnerable.
11: Israel's Prime Minister Benjamin Netanyahu will address the UN General Assembly later today.
15: The Israeli leader is expected to discuss the war with Iran, the upcoming anniversary of the October 7th terrorist attack, and other broader issues, possibly even including New York Mayor Mamdani.
11: Zohar Mamdani had called for Netanyahu's arrest, accusing Israel genocide for all the Palestinian deaths in Gaza and the war against Hamas. Fox's Trey Yingst also reports from Tel Aviv.
15: The speech comes as Israel is asking the world for prayers in the aftermath of a car ramming attack on Wednesday in the West Bank. The critically injured victim is the son of the Israeli ambassador to the United States.
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13: We have good news on this Thursday morning commute, I-94 westbound before US 23. That accident is cleared, as well as 96 eastbound at the Davidson. That accident has also cleared. 94 westbound after Little Mac, you'll find that accident is cleared. We do have a crash that has the left and the center lane blocked, I-75 northbound at 9 Mile Road, and we're experiencing slowdowns due to higher traffic volumes on the Lodge southbound between McNichols and Linwood Avenue. Now, WJR weather first from the Weather Channel. Mostly sunny skies for the day today. High of 68 degrees, clear to partly cloudy overnight with a low of 49 and a mix of sun and clouds for the day on Friday with a high of 66. I'm Jason Fissler for WJR Traffic and Weather First.
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4: And good Thursday morning. Welcome to All Talk. I'm Kevin Dietz, coming to you from the Golden Tower of the Fisher Building, bringing you the latest headlines and the stories that everyone is talking about. Later today, President Trump and Chinese President Xi Jinping will sit down at the White House. And forget the ceremony and the red carpet and the state dinner for a minute. This is one of those meetings that really matters to almost everybody listening to us, because the United States and China are the world's two largest economies. They're competing for technological and military advantage, and decisions made between these two countries can eventually affect everything from the price you pay for products to whether an automobile plant here in Michigan has work or not. So what should we hope comes out of the meeting today? First, some stability on trade. The United States and China don't have

0: are those cars built? Where are the batteries and parts made? Who gets those jobs? And can American automakers compete on a level playing field? That's something Michigan should be watching very closely today. Then there's technology and artificial intelligence. The United States and China aren't just competing over cars and steel anymore. They're competing over AI, computer chips, batteries, and the technologies that could define economic and military power for decades to come. And there's Taiwan, potentially the most dangerous disagreement between these two countries. Nobody should expect Trump and Xi to suddenly resolve that today, but this is where simply talking matters a lot. Because when the world's two most powerful countries disagree, you want their leaders communicating directly. You want safeguards so a military encounter doesn't accidentally become a military confrontation. You want economic disputes negotiated rather than allowed to spiral, and you want both leaders understanding exactly where the country's red lines are. So maybe the best outcome today isn't some historic agreement. Maybe it's something much less dramatic. Progress where progress is possible, clarity where there are disagreements, and stability where a mistake could become dangerous. For America, this meeting is about jobs, prices, manufacturing, technology, and national security. For China, it's about trade, economic growth, technology, and its place in the world. And for the rest of the world, there's an even bigger interest, making sure the competition between these two superpowers remains competition and doesn't become confrontation. That's why what happens at the White House today matters so much. In other news, nearly 50 years after his death, Archbishop Fulton Sheen is once again drawing national attention. Tens of thousands of Catholics are gathering in St. Louis today for his beautification ceremony, which is a major step on the path to sainthood. Marie Osborne is following it and joins us now. Good morning.
1: This is such an interesting story because so many people may not remember Archbishop Fulton Sheen. In the 1950s, Archbishop Fulton Sheen was by every measure a media sensation. By today's standards, he would have been considered a major influencer. His sermons routinely would be going viral.
2: And I will begin by giving you two examples of choice. Because after all, our heaven or hell is before us every day. But there come great moments, too, when we make decisions for much of our life. One of these stories will be taken from Paris and the other from London.
1: Sheen became one of the most recognizable religious figures in America through his radio broadcast, later on his hit TV program, Life is Worth Living. It reached millions of viewers, often called America's first televangelist. He was known for delivering faith-based lessons in a plain-spoken, accessible style. He was born in Illinois in 1895. He went on to become a priest, an educator, author, a bishop, raising millions of dollars for Catholic missions around the world. In 1953, he beat out TV legends Lucille Ball and Edward R. Murrow for the Emmy for the most outstanding TV personality. In his acceptance speech, he thanked, quote, my four writers, Matthew, Mark, Luke, and John. He converted celebrities like Claire Booth Luce and Henry Ford II. Organizers in today say that they've given out 48,000 tickets for this event today, the beatification, which is being held in a stadium-sized venue because no church in Sheen's hometown diocese of Peoria could accommodate the crowd. And Kevin, the Vatican approved his beatification after recognizing what the church considers a miracle and involved the recovery of a baby born without a pulse in 2010. And from now on, after today's beatification, he'll be known as Blessed Fulton Sheen. And that places him one step away from sainthood.
0: Wow, what an incredible person. And thank you for bringing that back to us. It has been a long time, but what a wonderful person. What a wonderful story.
1: I remember my parents just religiously, excuse the pun, watched this in the 1950s, watched him and really, they always spoke about him with such reverence. And again, it was his plain spoken way of reaching people that really attracted him. He was very funny, witty, and that's what made people really want to listen to what he had to say.
0: A really good storyteller.
1: Absolutely.
0: All right. Thank you so much, Marie. Appreciate it. A federal judge has ordered the Trump administration to immediately restore White House access to CNN, MSN Now, and Politico. Judge Timothy Kelly ruled early today that revoking the reporter's press credentials occurred without constitutionally adequate due process. President Trump had said the outlets were being removed because of what he called their fake news reporting. The White House is now expected to reactivate the credentials, though the administration's next legal move remains to be seen. The The ruling follows a

0: dispute that prompted major television networks to suspend participation in the White House television pool. Police in Evanston, Illinois are investigating after ICE agents detained a U.S. citizen during a targeted immigration enforcement operation. Authorities say the man resembled the person federal agents were searching for, while the Department of Homeland Security says he refused to provide identification and did not cooperate. Witnesses say the man was injured during the encounter and left on the ground before being taken to a hospital. The incident is raising questions about when and under what circumstances federal investigation and immigration officers can detain American citizens. Evanston police are reviewing video and investigating what happened in that situation. Israeli Prime Minister Benjamin Netanyahu and Palestinian Authority President Mahmoud Abbas are scheduled to address the United Nations General Assembly today. Netanyahu says he will use his speech to defend Israel's military actions in Gaza amid continued international criticism. His appearance comes as Israel is also involved in conflicts with Iran and Lebanon, and as Netanyahu faces political pressure at home ahead of next month's election. The Trump administration denied visas to Abbas and other Palestinian Authority officials this year. Abbas will therefore deliver his address to the General Assembly by video. An Iranian president delivered a defiant speech at the United Nations, saying Iran has only defended itself and accused the United States of carrying out attacks against his country. He spoke one day after President Trump warned that Iran could face further destruction if an agreement is not reached to end the nearly seven-month war. Trump says his envoy, Steve Witkoff, and Jared Kushner held what he called a very good meeting with Iranian officials, although Tehran downplayed the significance of those talks. Secretary of State Marco Rubio says Trump remains open to an agreement, but warned that Iran's nuclear ambitions and support for militant groups remain major obstacles. It's all talk. I'm Kevin Dietz.
1: 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Here's Lloyd Jackson.
2: For generations, millions of women have been told that agonizing menstrual pain is simply an unavoidable tax of womanhood, something to power through with heating pads and pain relievers and quiet resilience. But medical experts are sounding the alarm that severe debilitating period pain is not normal, and ignoring it often leaves underlying medical conditions undiagnosed for years.
3: You know, the line for me is when it is impacting your quality of life, right? So when it is, when you are on your period and you are not able to engage with your family, you're not able to go to work or school or go swim in the pool in the summertime. That's when you got to come see somebody.
2: That's Dr. Anne Marie Vilkins, Director of Obstetrics and Gynecology at Henry Ford Hospital in Detroit, who says there could be some underlying issues causing painful periods.
3: There are a variety of things that could be causing it. There is something called dysmenorrhea, which is really the medical term for painful periods. It's not normal. And that is because in some patients, that causes a massive inflammatory reaction in the uterus, causing a lot of pain.
2: If your pain has been repeatedly dismissed in past, Dr. Vilkins explains what specific steps you should take for yourself at your next appointment.
3: First thing I would say is ask for basic imaging. Ask, gosh, maybe I need a pelvic ultrasound to just see if there's anything else going on. Or what treatment recommendations do you have so that I don't just have to live with this? Because it is not normal.
2: If you'd like more information on this issue, please call the Henry Ford Women's Health Department at 866-434-1034. I'm Lloyd Jackson for WJR Health Watch.
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11: We have multiple problems on the area roadways here on your Thursday morning commute. You'll find a crash that has the left and the center lane blocked. I-75 northbound at 9 Mile Road, as well as a crash that has the two left lanes blocked. M-59 westbound at DeQuinder Road. That's causing stop-and-go traffic from Utica Road. You'll find construction has the roadway reduced to three lanes. 696 westbound between I-75 and M-10. Roadwork has the left lane closed. M-14 eastbound between Beck Road and I-275. And you'll find construction has the left lane closed, I-75 northbound at I-696. Now, WJR Weather First from the Weather Channel. Here's your forecast.
12: Finally, the cooler weather sticking around with high pressure kind of controlling our weather with a light east breeze. We'll have sunshine right through the upcoming weekend. I mean, that doesn't mean no clouds, but mostly sunny works today. 66 with that light breeze. Tonight, clear. Upper 40, suburbs cooler. So maybe those long sleeves on tomorrow morning. Sunshine in the afternoon in the mid-60s. The weekend looks great for outdoor plans. Lots of sunshine. Highs close to 70. Overnight lows close to 50. From the Weather Channel, I'm meteorologist Ray Stajic, 760 WJR, where Michigan comes to talk.
1: Saturday, it's Big Ten football on WJR. 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

0: It's All Talk on a Thursday morning. I'm Kevin Deese coming to you from the Golden Tower of the Fisher Building. The number is 1-800-859-0957. 1-800-859-0WJR. We're going to take your calls and read your texts coming up at 9:35. So pick up the phone and be a part of the show. President Trump, he meets with Chinese President Xi Jinping today. And while much of the world will be watching this meeting through the lens of trade, Taiwan, and national security, here in Michigan, there's another enormous issue, the future of the American auto industry. Trump has suggested he could potentially be open to Chinese automakers operating in the United States if they build their vehicles here. But that possibility is raising concerns across the American auto industry. Automakers, dealers, and suppliers have urged the administration to maintain restrictions on Chinese automakers, arguing that heavily subsidized Chinese companies could fundamentally change the competitive landscape here in the United States. Joining us now is Glenn Stevens, Vice President of Detroit Regional Chamber and Executive Director of Mich Auto. Good morning. How are you?
1: Good morning, Kevin. How are you doing?
0: I'm doing great. How important is this meeting today? What do we hope to accomplish?
1: It's absolutely a critical time for an industry that, as you know, is a 125-year-old industry that drives our economy here in Michigan and has huge potential for the future, but needs to be protected, and that's the key. We don't know what's going to happen. We have all, and that when I mean all, many associations, and Mich Auto and the Detroit Regional Chamber included, have sent messages to the White House that at this time we cannot have connected vehicles built, sold, or distributed out of China in the United States. It would be an extreme threat to our industry and our ecosystem right now.
0: Walk us through it. What would it look like if it happened, and what would the ripple effect be?
1: Mm-hmm. Well, all you have to do is look around the world right now, and we are. If you look at what's happening in the EU right now, they let their guard down. They did put tariffs in place and raise them a little bit later, but basically you have some outcomes right now which are rather shocking. Volkswagen is laying off and cutting up to 100,000 people globally. That's an incredible number to wrap your head around. Now, is that all Chinese vehicle damage to their market? No, but it is a big part of it. If you look at every developed country, every market where vehicles are sold, the Chinese automotive industry is proliferating into it. And it doesn't matter. It's Australia, Great Britain, Argentina. And they are just exporting vehicles and dumping them. And dumping means that they are selling them below the manufactured cost. And dumping also means doing damage to the economy that they're shipping into. So I could go on, but this is a really big issue for us because right now it's not just a Detroit 3 issue. It's every company that builds vehicles in the U.S. So it's a Toyota issue, a Honda issue, a Hyundai issue, a Tesla issue, because it would take market share and it would really wipe out a lot of our industry as we know it today. So I don't want to sound alarmist, but that's basically what it is.
0: Yeah, well, is it? It's not terribly different than, say, Japanese cars or Korean cars that came to America?
1: It is terribly different because we are not dealing with a level playing field with the Chinese versus the Japanese and the Germans and the Koreans that came here. Those are democratic market economies. Those companies came here. Those companies are friendly trading partners. Our concern with China, it is not a market economy. It is a state-controlled, state-subsidized economy. And there is another layer which is very important. We're really concerned about the security threat of the connected vehicle technology that would be driving around our roads. And Senator Slotkins and Senator Moreno have been very, very clear about that in the legislation that they've proposed.
0: And what is the concern there, that they're going to report everything back to China that they learn here in the United States?
1: Absolutely. Full stop. That is it. These are, as you know, the vehicle today is the most high-tech consumer product on the face of the earth. The amount of electronics, sensors, camera, vision systems that are in these, they are rolling computers, and they could be also rolling surveillance devices. So we are not dealing with a friendly country when it comes to issues like that. And we know that from our experience with them, so we have to protect that. And that is part of the legislation and part of the line that we want to draw.
0: It does sound kind of tempting, though, if they were to come and build a billion-dollar plant in Michigan and employ thousands of Michigan workers. It seems like that investment would be you know, maybe even welcomed in the state of Michigan to help the economy. But you think it would be a mistake?
1: Right now. That time may come in the future. But if that time comes, it's going to have to be on our terms. For example, when the American companies and the Germans went into China, they were on Chinese rules. They were controlled by Chinese joint venture partners. Technology was transferred, and we would want to do something very similar. We also have to remember that it's not just about the big OEM assembly plant or the big suppliers. All of the communities across Michigan have small tool and die shops and machine shops that all feed this machine to build vehicles. All of those could be damaged if a Chinese assembly plant came in here. But really, it's a bigger part. The bigger question right now is it's the national security issue for the vehicles. It's protecting our industrial base, and it's making sure that if someday there are JVs or something like that, that it's going to be on our terms.
0: The Chinese companies have been extremely competitive in electric vehicles and batteries. Are they doing things better than us, or is it just cheaper labor? Why are there things we need to learn from them?
1: Well, and you make a great point, because they are a benchmark for speed and innovation and technology deployment. And anyone will tell you that in the industry. And so we can learn from everyone. We learned a lot from the Japanese. The Japanese learned a lot from us. And it can be the same with the Chinese. But to answer your question pointedly, they operate the economy on strategic five-year plans for entire markets. And they set out to dominate the global supply chain for EV batteries, raw materials, and the consolidation of making them into batteries and distributing them around the world. And they have probably 50 to 60% of the global share, followed by Korea and Japan. We do not do that here. We need to develop that technology at the same time. So they have a corner on the market. They've done it strategically. But again, it's been state subsidized, state controlled. And, you know, what we consider to be a security partner, we have to be careful of.
0: When President Trump comes out of that meeting, what do you want to hear him say?
1: Well, fortunately, and I was encouraged to hear, because when I saw the original list, none of our automakers were on the list for the state dinner or the meetings. And I do understand Mary Barra will be there. So that's great, because we want to make sure we have our industry in the room, too, with all the tech companies. But what we don't want to hear is an extension of what he said last week about, it's okay, and I would consider them building here. Right. That is not the time right now, so we don't want to hear that.
0: Glenn Stevens, Vice President of the Detroit Regional Chamber, Executive Director of Mich Auto, thank you so much for your insight and your time. Great conversation.
1: Thanks, Kevin. Have a great day.
0: You too. Your calls are next, 1-800-859-0WJR. It's All Talk. I'm Kevin Dietz.

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7: News. I'm Tom Graham. President Trump hosting Chinese leader Xi Jinping in Washington today. The two leaders expected to discuss Taiwan, trade, and artificial intelligence. The visit follows a warning about Chinese hackers.
8: The NSA and FBI put out a joint advisory just last month accusing Chinese AI systems of stealing American companies' IP.
7: Fox's Peter Doocy at the White House. The UN General Assembly continues in New York City. Israeli Prime Minister Benjamin Netanyahu is set to speak today. A powerful nor'easter threatening millions along the East Coast through Saturday from Virginia to Massachusetts.
9: The biggest impacts are expected from Long Island to New England, where strong winds, coastal flooding, high surf, and beach erosion will become concerns. Gusts could exceed 45 miles an hour with locally higher gusts possible.
7: Fox meteorologist Adam Klotz. 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
10: WJR traffic and weather first.
11: We have multiple problems on the area roadways here on your Thursday morning commute. You'll find an accident has the left and center lane blocked, I-75 northbound at 9 Mile Road, as well as a crash that has the two left lanes blocked, M-59 westbound at DeQuinder Road. That's causing slowdowns from Utica Road. You'll find construction has the roadway reduced to 3 lanes, I-696 westbound between I-75 and M-10. Roadwork has your left lane closed, M-14 eastbound between Beck Road and I-275, and you'll find roadwork has the left lane closed, I-75 northbound at I-696. Now, WJR weather first from the Weather Channel. Mostly sunny skies for the day today with a high of 68 degrees. Partly cloudy skies overnight with a low of 49 and a mix of sun and clouds for the day on Friday, high of 66. I'm Jason Fissler for WJR traffic and weather first.
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14: And it is 9:34. 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President Trump and Chinese President Xi Jinping, they're meeting today, which has us talking about bringing manufacturing back to America. As it's talking about buy American, protect American workers, stop depending on China. Okay, but could you actually do it? Could you stop buying products made in China? Maybe the better question is, would you? Because before you answer, yeah, I could do that. Take a walk through your house and look around. 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I'm sure some kitchen gadgets, probably some of your kids' toys. Probably most of your Christmas decorations. I know my patio furniture, clothes, shoes, all kinds of stuff. Vacuum, security cameras. I don't know. Go into the garage, start looking around and see how many times you see made in China. It's everywhere. We buy a lot of stuff from China. It doesn't mean every one of the products is made in China, but these are the kinds of consumer electronics, household goods, machinery, and other products that have been a major part of America's enormous import relationship with China. So despite all the political arguments we've had about China, the United States imported about $309 billion worth of Chinese goods last year. And through July of this year, we've already imported another $156 billion. We are buying a lot of stuff from China. So it's not just a Washington problem, it's a us problem. There's a reason we buy it. A lot of it's inexpensive. Some of it's good. A lot of it's convenient. Sometimes finding an American-made alternative isn't very easy, or it's just more expensive. So if everybody loves saying buy American, but suppose American-made drill is $149 and the Chinese-made drill is $89, which one are you going to buy? Can you be a part of the solution by stop purchasing stuff made from China? Would you pay 10% more to buy American? Maybe for a while. You probably wouldn't pay 50% more, though, would you? 1-800-859-0957. 1-800-859-0WJR. Let's go to Pat in Richmond. Pat, welcome to All Talk.
15: Hey, Kevin. Thanks for letting me speak. I've been railing on this for a long time. Our country is very conflicted. We've put down a lot of policies where you look at the intent, and it's really chasing the almighty dollar. You know, Nixon and Bill Clinton both made China the most favored nation trade status, and they had the worst environmental record, the worst human rights record, and all we got, when that started happening, you start seeing more and more shelves in America being filled with the China stuff, like at Walmart, and American companies couldn't compete. So eventually you have offshoring, which has taken place. And the public becomes addicted to these products that are made on the cheap. Once again, like the previous caller, gentleman that was on said, that China subsidizes their products and per human rights conditions and per environmental conditions. Furthermore, we allow 300,000 Chinese students to come into our country and sit in classrooms, in college classrooms, where our American students are not able to sit in those desks because the Chinese pay top dollar to get in the universities. So universities sell out the American public for the almighty dollar. And then just like, and I'll give an analogy,
16: like Mandami. He's doing the grocery stores in New York. Well, they're subsidized. How can the regular grocery store owners compete with that? Well, that's right. Happening on the global scale with China. Same thing, and I just want to voice my concern for the public to be aware of this.
17: No, thank you. I appreciate it, Pat. Thanks for listening. Thanks for calling in. We appreciate your perspective on that. Could you go 1 month without intentionally buying anything made in China? You want to try it? You want to see if we can do the whole month of October without buying anything made in China? Really make a concentrated effort and see how hard it is. A little exercise to try and see how dependent we are on stuff. And maybe we could track how much more we personally paid because we bought American-made things. Find out if it's 10% or 25%. How big of a price difference is it? If America seriously really wants manufacturing jobs back, I mean, we can say, okay, government, go take care of it. But we could do it ourselves by buying American and stopping buying all these Chinese goods. We really could. Let's go to John in Chesterfield. John, welcome to All Talk.
18: Good morning. I just want to take this back to the 70s. Being from Pittsburgh, I watched the steel workers. They went on strike because they wanted more money. So them steel mills, that manufacturing base, it closed down. My brother-in-law made $20 an hour back then. And then I'm gonna put on education real quick. Our education system here was teaching our kids to go to work in the factory. Okay, you don't need a college degree to sit on an assembly line and put nuts and bolts on a wheel for 8 hours a day. That's how we lost our education, and that's how we lost our, our manufacturing base. That's all I have. Thank you.
17: Thank you, John. Really appreciate it. Let's go out to Plymouth and check in with Rod. Rod, welcome to All Talk.
19: Hey, good morning, Kevin. You know, our trade deficits, again, prove that we have a dependency problem, and we all know for decades. And I know Nixon in the 80s went back, and he tried to bring China in as a kind of a favored nation to do business with, and now you see what's happened. But we all know, Rush Limbaugh and all the greats, they've always told us how there's not been a great nation that's not been a great manufacturing base. And that's what China's just admitted just recently. They don't always invent things and create things. However, they know how to scale production, and that leads to the greatest manufacturing base. So whatever we're going to decide, we better decide it quick, and it better be in our best interest. Yeah, we have technology that's superior. However, not all of us use technology. That's why we have trade deficits, is because they're producing what we use every day.
17: Appreciate it, Rod. Thank you for listening. Thank you for calling in. You got some good advice there. Jimmy says, I say buy American all the time. Just looked at my charger sitting next to me, and it says China right on the back of it. Yep, that's. I think most of us would be shocked if we actually walked through the house and started reading labels, finding out how many things we buy from China. Teresa says, I'll pay 10 or 20% more for something made in America, especially if it's something I'm going to own for years and years. But I don't think I'd pay twice the price just to make a political statement. Companies have to give consumers a reasonably competitive American alternative. I think about that with these Chinese cars. If they came in, would these cars be 10 grand? We're paying 50 grand for a car now. Would they be 25 grand? What would they look like? Mark says, don't put this entirely on working people. If you've got three kids and you're trying to pay the mortgage and groceries, you're buying the $30 toaster instead of the $75 toaster. That's not somebody betraying America. That's somebody trying to get through the month. Yeah, true that. I mean, we have a big affordability problem right now. It's hard to even tell people, look, don't buy Chinese products right now. Let your light bill lapse. In most cases, the products are less expensive. Chuck says, I'm old enough to remember when we made almost everything here. We slowly traded manufacturing jobs for cheaper products and acted surprised when the factories disappeared. I'd gladly pay more if I knew the product was actually made by an American worker earning an American paycheck. Yeah, I'd like to know, if these tariffs are really working to bring manufacturing back to the United States. I know Donald Trump, gives some examples of companies that are have made announcements that they're going to build factories here in the United States and have things made here in America. But are they saying they're going to do that, or are they really going to do that? Are they going to say they're going to do that and wait for Donald Trump's 2 years in office to pass and then continue to build stuff overseas because it's cheaper. I'm not sure. I think it's interesting that Donald Trump tried to do something to bring manufacturing back to America. I just don't know if it's working. I do know that, you know, costs are getting passed down to us and things are feeling more and more expensive. But I don't know if this is short-term pain for long-term gain or if it's short-term pain for long-term pain. I don't want it to be the latter. It's All Talk. I'm Kevin Dietz.
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0: traffic and weather first.
11: We're dealing with one problem on the area roadways right now. M59 westbound at DeQuinter Road. You'll find an accident has the two left lanes blocked. That's causing slowdowns from Utica Road. Construction has the roadway reduced to three lanes. I-696 westbound between I-75 and M10. You'll find roadwork has the left lane closed. M14 eastbound between Beck Road and I-275. And construction has the left lane closed. I-75 northbound at I-696. That's scheduled till the end of the day today. Now, WJR weather first from the Weather Channel. Here's your forecast.
1: Light east breeze around, but nothing but blue sky. And that nice deep blue sky. Love to see this time of year. In the mid-60s today. Tonight, mainly clear. Upper 40s. Suburbs will be cooler. Friday, sunshine back to the mid-60s. Easy one for the weekend. More sunshine around. Highs close to 70 and the lows close to 50. From the Weather Channel, I'm meteorologist Ray Stajic on 760 WJR, where Michigan comes to talk.
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17: It's All Talk on a Thursday morning. I'm Kevin Dietz coming to you from the Golden Tower of the Fisher Building. The number is 1-800-859-0957, 1-800-859-0WJR. Do you still believe the rule of law is working in America? The numbers are troubling. A massive Gallup Kettering Foundation survey of more than 23,000 Americans finds 56% believe the rule of law is weaker today than it was 10 years ago. Only 14% think it's stronger. Now, nearly 8 in 10 say government officials must always follow the Constitution and follow the law, but only 28% actually trust that political leaders who violate those rules will actually be held accountable. 60% say equal treatment under the law is working poorly. 59% believe the executive branch has too much power. But here's what's important. Americans aren't necessarily giving up on democracy, according to this poll. Two-thirds still say democracy is the best form of government. So what's happening out there? Are Americans' institutions actually getting weaker on this? Or has our trust in those institutions weakened? Joining us now is Barb McQuaid, former U.S. Attorney for the Eastern District of Michigan and professor at the University of Michigan Law School. Good morning. How are you?
2: Good morning, Kevin. Doing just fine. Thank you.
17: Great. Thanks for joining us today. Let's start. What is the rule of law? What does rule of law mean?
2: Well, it means that in a society that we, the people, elect members of Congress to pass laws, and that those laws apply equally to all of us. And if anybody disobeys one of those laws, they should be held accountable in courts with appropriate punishment.
17: So 56% of Americans say the rule of law is weaker than it was 10 years ago. Which way would you have gone on that poll?
2: Yeah, I don't know if it's actually weaker, but there's certainly a perception that it's weaker, I think. I think some of that comes from a president that publicly undermines the judiciary and suggests that judges are political actors. I think some of it comes from a Supreme Court that has been more willing to overturn precedent than some of its predecessors. But I think that, for the most part, the rule of law is alive and well. I think I've also had some concerns about the current Justice Department that has eroded the post-Watergate norms of separation from the president and instead embracing the idea that the president can call the shots. And that suggests a level of politics being injected into the rule of law. And so I think there's certainly a perception and maybe a bit of reality in the fact that we are seeing that politicization at the Justice Department at the highest levels.
17: Yeah, I think that has the public confidence there has been declining for the last two administrations, honestly. And I worry about that. How important is it that the public trusts the Department of Justice and the agencies involved with the Department of Justice?
2: I think public trust is very important. Abraham Lincoln once said, with public sentiment, you can do anything, and without it, you can do nothing. And I think that for the court system, for the Justice Department to have legitimacy, the public needs to have confidence. But of course, that confidence has to be earned. And so the Justice Department has to, through its deeds and through its perception, make sure that it is following the rule of law without fear or favor. And I think when you've got a president who claims that the Justice Department is engaged in lawfare or weaponization simply because he himself has been charged, I think that it tends to undermine public confidence.
14: We have 80% of Americans who say government officials should always follow the law and Constitution. I'm actually surprised it's not higher, but only 28% trust that leaders will be held accountable when they don't. That is a really low number. How significant is that gap?
2: It's a very significant gap, and I think it is. It has some basis in history. Certainly, when Gerald Ford pardoned Richard Nixon, I think he sort of demonstrated that sometimes people might violate the law and not be held accountable. When the Supreme Court in 2024 found that presidents are immune from criminal prosecution, I think that lends support to that viewpoint. And I think sometimes there's a tendency by a new administration to turn the page and decline to focus on the criminal activity of its predecessors and not hold them accountable. It'll be interesting to see what happens in the next administration, whether there's an effort to go back and investigate some of the conduct of this administration or to turn the page and look forward so that the country can focus on new priorities.
14: Or will there be tens of thousands of pardons issued? The pardon issue situation, they've been around forever, but it seems like they are absolutely out of control, where we're pardoning people before they've been charged. What are your thoughts on where the presidential pardons have gone in the last 10 years or so?
2: Yeah, I agree with you. We've seen presidents of both parties, President Trump certainly pardoning or granting clemency to people like Kwame Kilpatrick and Rod Blagojevich. And in this term, people who have made large donations to his campaign, and certainly white-collar criminals. But we also saw Joe Biden pardon his son and proactively pardon people like Dr. Anthony Fauci and members of the committee that investigated the January 6th attacks for fear that there would be retaliatory investigations against them. And I think all of those pardons tend to undermine public confidence that they're being used in the way that it was intended, which was as a show of mercy when a person has repented, become a productive member of society, and otherwise sort of earned the mercy of society. And so I think we have seen it become more of a political weapon than this sort of ultimate act of mercy for which it was intended.
14: About 60% think presidential power has expanded. Do you think it has expanded, and do you think Congress should step up and do something about that if you think it has?
2: I do. I think that one of the things we've seen is the Supreme Court embrace this concept known as the unitary executive theory, which says that the president really gets to do anything he wants within the executive branch. And so as a result, some of the laws passed by Congress to serve as a check on the president, like the Merit Systems Protection Board and the Pendleton Act of 1883, which said a president can't fire people in the executive branch except for just cause, which created our independent civil service, I think has really expanded the power of the president to replace all of those independent career professionals with loyalists. And I think that's problematic. But I don't know that the Supreme Court is going to go back on that. I think one of the things Congress needs to do is to really step up and assert itself as our closest and most accountable branch to the people and consider whether there are ways within the legislative branch to create some new checks on presidential power. Maybe some of these regulatory agencies that carry out through rulemaking the legislative will, maybe those agencies need to be housed in the legislative branch so that Congress can more closely control them and they're more accountable to the people.
14: Barb McQuaid, former U.S. Attorney of the Eastern District of Michigan and Professor of Law at the University of Michigan Law School. Thank you so much for the conversation. Really enjoyed it.
2: You bet, Kevin. Same here.
14: All right. We'll talk again real soon. Yeah, justice is supposed to be blind, but it seems like more and more it has a partisan angle to it. It seems like if it's someone on your team, you think they should be allowed to do whatever they want. If it's someone from the other team, they should be locked up. 1-800-859-0WJR. What do you think? It's All Talk. I'm Kevin Dietz.
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17: He's about to arrive with much fanfare. I'm Dave Anthony, Fox News. The red carpet out at the White House for Chinese leader Xi Jinping, who will hold talks with President Trump before a state dinner.
12: And the president's got AI on the mind. We know that because first thing this morning, he posted a big day with President Xi of China. Super intelligence will be a big topic of discussion, but I want to leave it exactly where it is. That is China's position. Also, our guardrail is the DOJ. The DOJ recently has been busy trying to keep China in line on this. Last month, an FBI and NSA advisory accused Chinese AI companies of aggressively stealing American IP.
17: That's Fox's Peter Ducey at the White House. The two leaders also expected to address trade after extending a temporary truce to January and Taiwan amid fears China may try to invade the island. President Trump may also bring up reports of Chinese help to Iran targeting Americans in the ongoing conflict. Israel's Prime Minister Benjamin Netanyahu will also talk about Iran and its nuclear threats in his address to the United Nations General Assembly later today.
27: The Prime Minister understands that sometimes you have to come with facts, with numbers, with pictures, and tell the story.
17: Israeli Ambassador to the UN Danny Danone tells Fox.
27: The circus, you know, the leaders coming and blaming Israel for everything, ignoring Iran, ignoring Hamas, ignoring all the radicals.
17: And as the Iran conflict rages on, an update on an American warship and its long, controversial deployment that finally ended last month.
28: Acting Navy Secretary Hung Kao says eight Navy personnel with the USS Abraham Lincoln Carrier Strike Group attempted suicide during its deployment in the Middle East. Democratic Senator Kirsten Gillibrand received the response after asking about suicide attempts, mental health resources, and living conditions on the Lincoln, which left San Diego last November. Cal says one sailor went overboard in early August and was recovered, while another attempted to jump in March and was stopped by his shipmates.
17: That's Fox's Tanya J. Powers. 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
11: 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M59 westbound at DeQuinder Road. That accident is cleared. We do have a crash that has the right lane blocked, 696 westbound at DeQuinder Road. You'll find police activity is blocking the right lane, I-96 eastbound at Novi Road, and construction has the left lane closed, I-75 northbound at I-696. Now, WJR weather first from the Weather Channel. Mostly sunny skies for the day today with a high of 68 degrees. Partly cloudy skies overnight with a low of 49 and a mix of sun and clouds for the day on Friday with a high of 66. I'm Jason Fissler for WJR Traffic and Weather First.
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0: with Paul W. Smith. 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
1: And welcome into the 10 o'clock hour of All Talk on a Thursday morning. I hope you're having a wonderful day. I'm Kevin Dietz, coming to you from the Golden Tower of the Fisher Building, bringing you the latest headlines and the stories that everyone is talking about. Some good news this morning. A Detroit soup kitchen that has served the community for generations is getting a major makeover, and organizers say it's about much more than food. Marie Osborne's here with the story. Hey, Marie.
2: We're talking about the Capuchin Soup Kitchen's Meldrum Community Center on the city's east side. 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
3: Guests will be greeted at the door, they'll be seated, and then we'll have volunteers who will serve them basically a three-course meal each day, a starter, either a hors d'oeuvre or a soup or a salad, clear the tables, then bring a main entree, the main course, then clear the tables and bring dessert, coffee, tea.
2: And that's Gary Wegner, brother Gary Wegner, the executive director of the Capuchin Soup Kitchen. This 8,000-square-foot expansion is $2.4 million project.

0: that people come in, eat, and then leave, but you actually have a conversation, interaction with the people you serve.
1: And all of this will be free, of course.
0: Of course.
1: Yeah, I think that's wonderful. You know, we've all been down to the soup kitchens, and we've helped and volunteered. And it's not that there's no dignity there. Everybody's wonderful there. But to come in and have a sit-down restaurant experience instead of the cafeteria style, I think that's a great idea. I don't know if it's a lot harder to run or not, if you need to, you know, train volunteers a little more, maybe. I don't know, but I think it really could have a very good impact on the, and I like that you call them guests. That's what they are.
0: That's what they are. And this has been very successful around the world, but also in Harlem and in San Francisco, where these are operational. Brother Wegner told me that they actually went there. He and a couple of other people, staff members, went there, you know, and they work there for a day. They wanted to see, how does it operate? How does it look? And the fact that they're going to be using surplus food that otherwise,
1: right,
0: you know, may go to waste, that they're going to actually recycle. It is good. It's not expired or bad in any way. That's another thing that they really think they're going to impact the community in that way.
1: That's wonderful. Did you say when it's going to be?
0: It'll be open early next year.
1: Okay. Marie Osborne, thank you so much.
0: Thank you.
1: Great story. Great stuff. More than 167,000 pounds of meat are being recalled nationwide because of false USDA inspection labels. The products were made on several dates before September 22nd, shipped to Georgia distributor A&D Foods, and then distributed to retailers and restaurants across the country. The USDA says the products carried a false mark of inspection and should be considered misbranded and unsafe to eat. There have been no confirmed reports of illness or injury connected to the products. The recall is classified as Class 1, the USDA's highest health risk category, indicating a reasonable probability of serious adverse health consequences. A new CNN poll finds most Americans are fearful or concerned about artificial intelligence and want greater government regulation. The anxiety comes amid increasingly dramatic predictions about AI replacing workers and potentially posing broader threats to society. But a number of scientists, AI researchers, and technology executives argue those near-term dangers are being exaggerated. Some industry veterans reject predictions that artificial intelligence is on the verge of eliminating huge numbers of jobs or presenting an existential threat. The divide highlights the growing debate over how aggressively government should regulate rapidly advancing AI technology. Detroit Mayor Mary Sheffield says she remains confident in Police Chief Todd Bettison as he faces an investigation by the city's Office of Inspector General. The investigation involves Bettison's decision to ask Detroit activist and journalist Jadonte Smith to remove social media photos showing Sheffield with a former romantic partner. Bettison has previously said he acted on his own and that Sheffield's administration did not know he had made the request. Sheffield declined to discuss the photos and said the investigative process should be allowed to play out. The mayor says she continues to support Bettison's leadership, pointing to declining violent and nonviolent crime in Detroit. This was reporters trying to ask Mary Sheffield questions.
2: Admission, sir. Calm down. So as you know, this is currently under investigation by the Office of the Inspector General, and I think we all should let that process play out. So really no further comment on it. I remain confident in the chief's ability to lead our city in every major category of crime. Violent and nonviolent continues to go down, and I think that's what Detroiters care about. And I think all of us, including media, should allow that investigative process to play out.
1: Online prediction markets are becoming a significant new factor surrounding the 2026 midterm elections. Platforms including Kalshi and Polymarket allow users to wager on political outcomes, creating the first major prediction market election. The explosion in political betting is also raising questions about whether people with privileged political information could profit from wagers. That has created new concerns about potential insider trading involving political events and election developments. Regulators and lawmakers now face questions about how political prediction markets should be monitored as their popularity continues to grow. A new Suffolk University poll shows Democrat Abdul El-Sayed leading Republican Mike Rogers 47-40 in Michigan's U.S. Senate race. The survey found 48% of likely voters say their vote is intended to change the direction President Trump is leading the country, compared with 20% who say they are voting to support Trump's direction. The same poll puts Trump's Michigan job approval at 31%, while earlier surveys had El-Sayed holding smaller 2 or 3 point edges over Rogers. The Suffolk poll surveyed 500 likely Michigan voters from September 16th through September 20th and has a margin of error plus or minus 4.4 points. In the governor's race, the same survey shows Democrat Jocelyn Benson at 51% and Republican

0: John James at 34%. This was Mike Rogers talking about trying to find more votes.
1: Jewish Democrats for Rogers has had a letter come out. One synagogue, which is overwhelmingly liberal, saying about 70% of them are going to vote for us. That's huge. That's really hard to poll. We're also gaining traction in Detroit with black voters. They are very suspect of Abdul. There has been all kinds of tension back there across the city, and I'm the only one that's been showing up and showing up and showing up and doing things on housing and education and things that are important for their lives.
0: And here is former Vice President Kamala Harris stumping for El Sayed.
2: The United States Senate should be a stopgap on the abuses of this administration, and I would suggest to you that the fellow sitting to my right would be one of them when elected.
0: We're going to take a quick break. We'll be right back. It's All Talk. I'm Kevin Dietz.
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14: 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I-96 eastbound at Novi Road. That police activity is cleared. We do have a crash that has the right lane blocked. blocked. I-696 westbound at DeQuinder Road. Construction has your left lane closed at 14 eastbound between Beck Road and I-275. And you'll find roadwork has the two left lanes closed. I-96 westbound between Levan and I-275. Now, WJR weather first from the Weather Channel. Here's your forecast.
15: Coming up at 2 o'clock on JR Afternoon, President Trump, President Xi, a high-stakes summit. What will get announced? What work will get done? Will they agree on much? We'll have the latest and so much more, 760 WJR.

0: from the Fisher Building. The number is 1-800-859-0957. 1-800-859-0WJR. Kamala Harris came back to Detroit Tuesday, this time campaigning for Democratic Senate nominee Abdul El-Sayed.
1: The United States Senate should be a stopgap on the abuses of this administration, and I would suggest to you that the fellow sitting to my right would be one of them when elected. The stakes are so high, I say to you Michigan leaders, and I have traveled here to visit with you, and I thank you for allowing me to have this moment to highlight the work you do and the stakes in this election and the need for us then to tell everyone who has a vested interest in the outcome of these issues that they have power and voice in the outcome of this election, which will directly impact their lives in many ways.
0: El-Sayed won the Democratic primary, but he did not win Detroit. Haley Stevens beat El-Sayed in Detroit by 28 percentage points, according to Washington Post analysis, and she also carried Wayne County. El-Sayed's coalition was stronger among younger and college-educated voters, and he ran particularly well in Arab-American communities, including Dearborn, Dearborn Heights, and Hamtramck. Stevens performed better among Black and older voters, and that's a problem for El-Sayed that he needs to address before November. Joining us now is Adolph Mongo, political advisor. Good morning, sir. How are you doing?
2: I'm all right.
0: It's good to talk to you again.
2: Same here.
0: Been too long, too long. What's going on with El-Sayed in Detroit? Are you surprised that he was not able to beat Haley Stevens, or was that what you expected?
2: That's what I expected. And he has a Detroit problem, but it's a Black problem that he got. And I saw the former vice president, Kamala Harris, come in town and heard what she said about him. She would have been great as a press secretary for Coleman Young, because she sat up there and lied with a straight face. Because the way he beat up on her, that's one of the reasons she didn't win Michigan. He did not support our preferred candidate. So why should, and this is what I'm hearing in the community, why should we support him? You know, they all ran to Donald Trump or didn't vote at all. And now we should just forget about it. And say, oh, all is well, and we're going to put you in. I know as a consultant that when Rashida Tlaib ran and won in the 13th district, I know what her agenda is. It was Gaza. It wasn't the 13th district. And I know what his agenda is. And that is number 35 in Detroit. We got 34 things that's more important than what he's talking about.
0: Let's listen to Mike Rogers for a minute. He says he's making inroads.
3: Jewish Democrats for Rogers has had a letter come out. One synagogue, which is overwhelmingly liberal, saying about 70% of them are going to vote for us. That's huge. That's really hard to pull. We're also gaining traction in Detroit with Black voters. They are very suspect of Abdul.
0: Do you think that's true? Is Rogers gaining ground in Detroit?
2: You got some people. He's going to get some votes. But people are in Detroit are suspect of Rogers. So
0: are they going to stay home? Is that?
2: I'm telling folks, and I'm telling you, I'm not voting for either one, and I'm skipping that. You know, you do what you want to do. But I know a lot of folks, some going to vote for Rogers and others going to skip it altogether. And he needs Detroit. He needs senior citizens. And in Detroit, you got both.
0: So why is there so much distrust with El-Sayed in the Black community?
2: Well, you look at what's happening. You look at the party stores. You look at the gas stations. You look how they treat people in the neighborhoods. And I know that ain't to him, but that's it. Those are the people that support him. And now we supposed to be locked a step with him? No. They got to come correct in the city. And we just had an incident where some airmen jumped on a black female after she got into an altercation with an air female. The tensions is high, and people resent folks coming in here. They take all the resources out of the city, and here we are. I got to vote for the lesser of two evils. Hey, what's the difference between Satan and Lucifer? None. So, you know, that's me as a private citizen. And if I was a consultant to the Rogers campaign, I would take advantage of that. I haven't seen any of the Rogers people inside the city.
0: Yeah, that's what I wanted to ask you. Is either candidate spending time in Detroit, or are they both just sort of looking for other voters elsewhere?
2: They looking for voters elsewhere, you know. And I know the former congressman met with some elected officials and some consultants, but I haven't seen a president. I've been around so long. I remember when Candace Miller ran for Secretary of State. She had a hell of a campaign in Detroit.
0: Yeah.
2: And she got some votes. And I don't even have to go back about Governor Milligan, because I voted for him the first time I ever voted. But Engler got some votes out of Detroit, you know. And so all Rogers has to do is get 10 or 15%. And if John James gets some votes, like I think he's going to get some votes, Democrats in trouble.
0: Yeah, will black people in Michigan show up for John James, and will that help?
2: Well, you know what? Hopefully, you know, he better be. He doesn't get the Bill Lucas treatment, where you had a lot of white Republicans went over to the Democratic side and voted for Blanchard, and Blanchard slammed him. And then he thought 4 years later, well, he didn't need Detroit because he just beat up on Lucas, and the white Republicans came back and they elected John Inglis. So he has to be careful. He has to have a balanced campaign. He has to go and campaign where he grew up at in the city of Detroit. Parents, uncles, they're staunch Democrats, supporters of Coleman Young. He need to remind people of that.
0: El Sayed, he ran Detroit's health department, and he served as Wayne County's health director. Did he not
2: Wasn't it under his watch where Duggan's now wife got $500,000 grant? Listen, Abdul, these commercials that he's running, he better come into the city with a real army and not just lip service. You can't get a bunch of preachers to do your campaign for you. Kamala Harris, like I said, she would have made a great mouthpiece for Coleman Young, because she sat there and lied.
0: Adolph Bongo, political advisor. Nice chatting with you again. Thanks for the conversation.
2: All right, thanks, Kevin.
0: All right, we'll get together real soon. Loretta in Detroit says Kamala Harris can introduce Abdul El Sayed to voters who weren't with him in the primary, but she can't build that relationship for him. I want to see him in our neighborhoods, at our churches and businesses, answering questions himself. If you want Detroit to vote, come talk to Detroit. It's going to be really interesting to see what the turnout is in Detroit. Those votes are really important. The city of Detroit has about 600,000 people. If they decide to stay home because they don't like either candidate, that could be a problem for El Sayed. We're going to take a quick break. We'll be right back. It's All Talk. I'm Kevin Dietz.
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7: Fox News, I'm CJ Papa. President Trump and his counterpart from China exchanging gifts this morning at the White House. Fox's Peter Ducey is there.
8: The president's got AI on the mind. We know that because first thing this morning, he posted a big day with President Xi of China. Super intelligence will be a big topic of discussion, but I want to leave it exactly where it is. That is China's position. Also, our guardrail is the DOJ. The DOJ recently has been busy trying to keep China in line on this.
7: That's not the only topic.
9: China has some red lines, too, especially on Taiwan. So all eyes will be on President Trump to see if he pauses a $14 billion arms sale to Taiwan. Xi wants him to.
7: Fox's Madeline Rivera in D.C. Hawaii's Governor Josh Green closes state and county offices and public schools on the Big Island with Tropical Storm Nolo approaching. It's forecast to become a hurricane tonight. 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
13: 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I-696 westbound at DeQuinder Road. We still have an accident there. That's blocking the right lane. Construction has the left lane closed. M-14 eastbound between Beck Road and I-275. You'll find construction has the two left lanes closed. I-96 westbound between Levan and I-275. And road work has the left lane closed. I-75 southbound at I-696. That's scheduled till the end of the day today. 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Mostly sunny skies for the day today with a high of 68 degrees, partly cloudy skies overnight with a low of 49, and a mix of sun and clouds for the day on Friday with a high of 66. I'm Jason Fissler for WJR Traffic and Weather First.
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0: And it is 10:35. That means it is your turn to talk. 1-800-859-0957. 1-800-859-0WJR. Give us a call. Give us a text. Be a part of the conversation. A federal judge has ordered the Trump administration to immediately restore White House access to CNN, MS Now, and Politico after President Trump banned the three news organizations from the White House. What do you think of the ruling? Trump said the outlets repeatedly reported what he called fake news, while his Justice Department also argued the restrictions involved professionalism, decorum, and national security concerns. That's not what Donald Trump said at the time that he banned them. He said they were fake news and why should I help them? But when the Justice Department filed their official argument, they also included lack of professionalism, decorum, and national security concerns. The news organization said the real reason was much simpler. The president didn't like their coverage and was punishing them for it. Judge Timothy Kelly, who was appointed to the federal bench by Donald Trump, by the way, ruled the reporters were likely denied constitutionally required due process because their credentials were taken without adequate advance notice or an opportunity to challenge the decision. If Trump had put them on notice and gave them an opportunity to defend themselves, it's possible that the judge would have allowed that to go forward. The judge also said the government had offered little evidence supporting its national security justification. The order restores the credentials for 14 days while the larger constitutional fight continues. What do you think? 1-800-859-0957. Are you glad Trump banned them? Did he send a message to CNN, to MS Now, to Politico? Or does this make the president look petty? Should he just have continued to call them out as fake news like he has in the past? Should the president ever be allowed to ban a news organization from the White House? I think this national security issue is interesting. If an organization is in there and they come out and they report things inaccurately and it has an impact on the safety and security of either people who work for the country or defend the country, I think there could be some actual reasons to ban press depending on what they do. Do I think CNN, MS Now, and Politico should have been banned because they treat Trump unfairly? No, I don't think so. I think Trump should have just called them out. Let's go to Hope in Rochester. Hope, welcome to All Talk.
22: Yeah, hi. Listen, I have a comment. I wanted to ask the judge a couple of questions. The number one question is who judges the judges? You do realize that first Supreme Court judge was a New York City lawyer, which tells you something like that, yeah. And there's no one more corrupt than the judges and the federal bureaucracy because they put themselves above the law.
0: Yeah, I appreciate it, Hope. Thanks for calling in. Federal judges are appointed for Supreme Court judges are appointed for life. Federal judges in the system are appointed for life as well. They don't have to run for office. They get appointed. When you get appointed, there's not much judging of the judges. In state courts, you know, we vote on judges. So we can vote for somebody else and move them along if we think they're being biased or unfair. But in the federal system, you get appointed. You don't get elected. Let's go to Jacqueline in Detroit. Jacqueline, welcome to All Talk.
1: Well, thank you. I just want to do a little fact-checking with Mr. Mongo just misspoke. Abdul Sayed actually left the health department in 2017 and he's the one that implemented Sister Friend Make Your Date. It was after he left that Mike Dugan's mistress took over. And also, I don't know why people still I'm just going to put another fact check. Abdul was here when the tornado hit. Mike Rogers was in Florida speaking. And so Abdul, I know for a fact that he has been in Detroit because I'm campaigning for him. And that would be my comment.
0: Thank you. I appreciate you fact checking that information on the dates when El Sayed was there. Really appreciate that. And thank you for listening and thank you for calling. Yeah, I think it would be smart for those candidates, both Abdul El Sayed and Mike Rogers, to spend some time in Detroit. It seems like those votes are out there to win over. El Sayed did not win Detroit in the primary. So there are some people out there. I wonder if they're going to stay home or if they'd actually be willing to vote for Republicans. I'm not so sure. But they might stay home if they don't like El Sayed. So it would be smart for El Sayed to spend as much time in Detroit as he can. Matthew says, I voted for Trump, and I think CNN's coverage of him is awful, but I don't want presidents deciding which reporters are allowed into the White House based on whether they like the coverage or not. Give CNN a seat and let Trump call them out when he thinks they're wrong. Yeah, I mean, give them a seat. Let them be there. Maybe they'll yell out questions and be rude in the president's opinion. But I think blocking them out or banning them is not the right move. Linda says, I'm with Trump on this one. Getting inside the White House every day is special access, not some constitutional guarantee that every media company gets. If reporters repeatedly violate standards or publish sensitive information, the administration has every right to establish consequences. Yeah, I'd like to see, I'd like to see some reporting that I trust on the reporting. You know, we talked a minute ago about who judges the judges, who judges the reporters. Are they truly being unfair or are they criticizing fairly? There's a difference. Do they have an agenda? I certainly think some of the news agencies have an agenda. Some of them to make Trump look good and some of them to make Trump look bad. More to make Trump look bad, in my opinion. Dave says, your third question answers it for me. If a Democratic president threw Fox News out of the White House, Republicans would absolutely lose their minds. Whatever rule we establish for Trump has to be the rule when somebody we don't like becomes the president. That's the whole thing. You can't flip-flop and think it's okay for your side and not okay for the other side. When Republicans were saying Joe Biden is using the Department of Justice, he's weaponizing the Department of Justice to go after Trump and anybody who supported Donald Trump, people were outraged by that, and they should be. But then you can't have Donald Trump's Department of Justice come in and go after his enemies and say that's okay. It can't be okay for one side and not okay for the other. It just doesn't work that way. It shouldn't work that way. That's how you lose trust in people. Karen says, I don't trust CNN, and I don't trust politicians either. I'm with you on that. That's exactly why I want reporters from the left, right, and center standing in that room asking questions. I'd rather hear too many viewpoints than have the government decide which viewpoints I'm allowed to hear. I tell you, I do like the fact that Donald Trump lets the press in everywhere he goes. I felt for a long time Joe Biden was not holding very many cabinet meetings. He was not holding very many press conferences. And I felt we just weren't getting enough information out of the White House, especially at the end. Donald Trump, it seems, almost every day has press around him, and it seems like they're allowed to ask any questions they want. He doesn't necessarily answer all of them, but he takes questions from everybody. We have more access with this president than I think we've had with any before. So I give Donald Trump a lot of credit for that. Quick break. We'll be right back. It's All Talk. I'm Kevin Dietz.
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13: 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I-696 westbound at DeQuinder Road. We have a crash that's blocking the right lane. You'll find construction has the left lane closed. M-14 eastbound between Beck Road and I-275. Roadwork has the two left lanes closed. I-96 westbound between Levan and I-275. And you'll find construction has the left lane closed. I-75 southbound at I-696. Now, WJR Weather First from the Weather Channel. Here's your forecast.
29: Absolutely great weather coming in over the next several days. Nothing but sunshine, maybe a few clouds at times. 66 today, 66 tomorrow with sunshine. Light east breeze around. Overnight lows will be in the upper 40s. Suburbs cooler. And how about the weekend? The all-important weekend. Sunshine near 70 degrees during the day and close to 50 at night. From the Weather Channel, I'm meteorologist Ray Stajicon, 760 WJR, where Michigan comes to talk.
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0: It's All Talk on a Thursday morning. I'm Kevin Deese coming to you from the Golden Tower of the Fisher Building. The number is 1-800-859-0957. 1-800-859-0WJR. For millions of Americans, the biggest obstacle to buying their first home isn't necessarily making that monthly mortgage payment. It's getting enough money together to get through the front door, the down payment, closing costs, and trying to save tens of thousands of dollars while you're already paying rent. Now there's a proposal in Washington that would have the federal government dramatically help first-time buyers with that down payment. Under the proposed Homeownership Promise Act, for every dollar an eligible first-time buyer saves, the federal government would kick in $5 up to $50,000. So if you saved 10 grand, the government would add 50 grand, and suddenly you've got $60,000 for a down payment. There would be no income limit, although the home would have to be priced at or below the median price in that particular market, and the buyer's savings would have to be held through a participating community development financial institution. What do you think? Joining us now is David Hall, President and CEO of Hall Financial. Good morning. How are you?
6: It's great to be with you, Kevin. What's going on with you?
0: Oh, everything is good over here. What do you make of this proposal?
6: Well, I think it's a lot of political posturing. I like the spirit of it, but it's spending a lot of money that they don't have. I think, you know, the interesting thing whenever something like this gets rolled out is at the base of it is, okay, we've got an issue, right? And the issue is, how do we get more people into homes? How do we get home ownership activated for more young people? And I think that the spirit of that is probably what they're going for. But I think that by the time this goes anywhere, it will be a lot more watered down than 5-1. And in fact, I think if you could get anything 1-1, it would be tremendous. So, you know, we'll have to wait and see. We've seen a number of these things that have happened over the last 6 months that kind of get proposed by politicians and then they fizzle out. So I'm skeptical. But at the same time, it does address an issue. And I think it's important that we tackle that here is that a lot of folks are purchasing homes right now for 3% down and 5% down, and they don't even know that they can do that. I think a lot of folks think you have to have a bigger down payment than you really do, and I think educating people about that is important.
0: Is that the big issue, not having the down payment? It's not the being able to afford the monthly payment?
6: Yeah, for renters, especially in first-time home buying situations. So what you got to realize is that the average American, when they go to put money down on a house, they put down 11%. The average first-time home buyer puts down 7%. So these 3-5% down programs, both for conventional and FHA, they're working, and we're doing a lot of them. So if you're going to go out and buy a $300,000 house, you roughly need to have about $15,000 saved up. And the good news in the market we're in right now, with interest rates being elevated, is that sellers will negotiate with buyers to help them pay some of those closing costs, because they know it's not easy to move their house in this market. We've seen a 180-degree turn in the market over the last couple of years where sellers controlled everything a couple of years ago, and you'd be lucky to get an appraisal done on the house. Now, sellers will do what the buyers want to do to move their home because there's more inventory than there are buyers.
0: If this were to go through and suddenly there's all these people able to turn $10,000 into $60,000, wouldn't sellers just raise the price of their homes? Wouldn't this help sellers maybe more than even the buyers, or would it help everybody?
6: Yeah, this would help sellers big time. And again, I'm very skeptical about how much money that the government can add to somebody's $10,000 down payment. But let's just pretend it happened. You're on the money that this would really help sellers. Now, again, this would be median income, below median income levels, and so it wouldn't be widespread, but it would certainly be good for those markets, and they could use a little injection of help. Again, I don't think we'll see anything nearly as big as what is being proposed here, but potentially you could get something that could be helpful for folks. I could see something passing where if you had 5,000, maybe the government would give you another 3-5, but this whole idea of 10,000 for $50,000 to me is a little bit of lunacy.
0: Yeah. So, the the proposal limits buyers to homes priced at or below the median price in their area. What would the median price in this area be? Are we talking about starter homes here or maybe
6: yeah,
0: not?
6: Yeah, mainly. It depends on where you live, but in you know depending on where you're at in Michigan, you're talking about you know somewhere around $190,000, $270,000, depending on the area. You're talking about, you know, and some areas might be $90,000 and below. But in general terms, we're talking about homes that are a couple hundred thousand. Now, you go out to California, different story where you might be talking $600,000-$700,000. So it depends on the area. But that's why in Michigan, again, and just to use our great state as an example, if you're buying a first-time home for $200,000, you only need about $8,000 or $9,000 saved up to go ahead and purchase that home. And again, a lot of folks don't know that. So I think the importance of getting some real good information out there about what does it take in terms of a down payment to get into a home. A lot of people think it's a lot less achievable than it really is, and they already have the money.
0: I don't know how much money this would be accumulative, but I wonder, would the housing crisis benefit more by using whatever that money is to build more housing, more affordable housing?
6: Well, you would certainly think so. And certainly the first-time home buyer market has been squeezed for a very long time. And not just because there hasn't been a lot of inventory, but because housing prices have gone up so much. That's why I think what we're going to see with interest rates going up here a little bit, we're going to see at least a little bit of a correction in housing prices. And I think that, you know, especially for folks that maybe want to get into a house for $250,000 but have been priced out, I think they're going to get an opportunity to do that again. You know, a lot of times folks will go out. I remember I bought my first house for $147,000, and it was like very doable in Royal Oak. Those days are a long time ago, where now you're paying, you know, over double that for that same house. And so now we've got a situation where we need to see a little price compression, especially with where interest rates are. So yes, to your question, but I think even more importantly than, you know, is it going to help sellers is how do we help first-time home buyers? And I think that that's directly what this bill is looking to do in the long term.
0: You think it's not going to happen though, right?
6: Not to this degree, no. I would be shocked if something to this degree happened. Again, I've seen this rolled out so many times where it's like, hey, here's what we want to do. Well, you know, where are we going to get all that money? And there's a lot of political posturing. And then it's like, here's what we ended up doing, which may have been a good thing, but it's a lot smaller of a number than what the original idea is.
0: Yeah, I think you're right about that. David Hall, President and CEO of Hall Financial, we appreciate your expertise. Thanks for the conversation.
6: Great to be with you, Kevin. Have a great day.
0: Yep, you have a great day as well. Ashley says, my husband and I make enough to handle a mortgage, but every time we get close to having a decent down payment, something happens. Car repair, rent increases, medical bill. If our $10,000 could become $60,000, we'd probably be looking for a house tomorrow. That's the difference between renting and owning for us. Pete says, this sounds great until everybody bidding on a $250,000 starter house suddenly has another $50,000. What do you think happens to the price of the house? I'd rather see government make it easier and cheaper to build another $100,000 home than hand everybody more money to fight over the ones we've already got. Yeah, if the prices just go up, what did we do? All we did was soak the taxpayers for all of this money. And that is a lot of money, $50,000 for first-time home buyers. And how would you feel if you bought your home this year, your first home ever you bought this year, and then this goes through, and the next person moving into your neighborhood gets a $50,000 head start on what you did? You're probably not going to think that's very fair. And by the way, you'd be paying, as a taxpayer and a homeowner, you'd be paying taxes for that new program. We're going to take a quick break. When we come back, we're going to talk with Steve Dolent, a retired Detroit Police Assistant Chief, about this fake modeling agent. Did you hear about this scam? A Michigan family got scammed on a 4.6. Well, actually, the whole scam in itself is a $4.6 billion scam, but they were promising to build this daughter's career, and it was all just one big scam. It's All Talk. I'm Kevin Dietz.
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9: This hasn't happened since 2015. I'm Dave Anthony, Fox News. China's leader is at the White House, where President Trump gave Xi Jinping a red carpet welcome before a state dinner tonight. They'll talk trade and AI. And in a Trump Truth Social post, the president wrote that he and the Chinese leader both want superintelligence to be left exactly where it is, amid a push by many lawmakers for more regulations to keep AI from getting dangerously out of control. The two leaders may also discuss this.
10: The Pentagon says China's in the midst of a massive nuclear expansion with its arsenal on track to surpass 1,000 warheads by 2030.
9: Fox's Lucas Tomlinson also reports.
10: Today, China boasts the largest navy in the world, and the U.S. Navy is half the size it was during the Cold War. It's been more than 10 years since Xi last visited the White House when he promised then-President Barack Obama China would not continue its military buildup atop those man-made islands in the South China Sea. Xi broke that promise, fortifying the islands with runways and air defense systems, and President Xi is expected to press President Trump to halt U.S. arms sales to Taiwan during their summit.
9: They may also talk about the Iran conflict that continues to spill over to Saudi Arabia.
11: Six ballistic missiles were fired towards the Saudi port of Yanbu on the Red Sea. According to the Saudi military, all were intercepted. They blame the Iran-backed Houthi group based in Yemen, which is attempting to blockade Saudi Arabia, the world's top oil exporter.
9: That's Fox's Jonathan Savage. In about 3 hours, Israel's prime minister will speak out about Iran at the United Nations General Assembly. The Israeli ambassador to the UN, Danny Danone, tells Fox that Benjamin Netanyahu will detail
12: what we have to do in order to ensure they are not capable of obtaining nuclear warheads.
9: Netanyahu will also address Gaza, as anti-Israel protests are planned in New York, accusing Netanyahu of genocide and all the Palestinian deaths from Israel's war in Gaza triggered by Hamas's deadly terror attack in 2023. 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
13: 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I-696 westbound at DeQuinder Road. We have a crash that's blocking the right lane. Construction has your left lane closed. M-14 eastbound between Beck Road and I-275. You can find construction has the two left lanes closed. I-96 westbound between Levan and I-275 and Roadwork has the left lane closed. I-75 northbound at I-696. That's scheduled till the end of the day today. Now, WJR WJR weather first from the Weather Channel. Mostly sunny skies for the day today with a high of 68 degrees. Partly cloudy skies overnight with a low of 49. And a mix of sun and clouds for the day on Friday, high of 66. I'm Jason Fissler for WJR Traffic and Weather First.
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1: And welcome into the 11 o'clock hour of All Talk on a Thursday morning. I hope you're having a wonderful day. I'm Kevin Dietz, coming to you from the Golden Tower of the Fisher Building, bringing you the latest headlines and the stories that everyone is talking about. And everyone is talking about this federal judge who has ordered the Trump administration to restore White House access to journalists from CNN, MS Now, and Politico, ruling that the ban imposed earlier this month is likely unconstitutional. Despite the ruling, reporters are saying they're having some problems accessing events today. Marie Osborne's here with the latest. Good morning.
2: Yeah, there have been developments in this story in the last couple of hours. So the decision is a significant setback for President Trump in this ongoing fight with several major news organizations. The U.S. District Judge here is Tim Kelly. He directed the White House last night to immediately return the outlet's press credentials and temporary

0: in the air. The three news organizations, Kevin, as you know, they sued, arguing the ban violated First Amendment protections, denied due process. The judge, Kelly, noted that the journalists are generally entitled to notice and an opportunity to challenge the loss of White House access, and suggested that did not happen here.
1: Yeah, and Judge Kelly was appointed by Donald Trump to the federal bench. The Trump administration also argued, not Donald Trump didn't say this. He said they were fake news and that's why he was booting them. But in their filing, they said that there were national security concerns with their reporting as well. The judge said he didn't see much of an argument there.
0: Well, he also just said that they didn't really produce the evidence. I mean, in these types of court filings, you have to provide the evidence. You have to show that. And the judge was not, didn't think that they had provided that evidence in this case.
1: Yeah. Great. Thanks, Marie. Really appreciate it. Yep. Iran's president delivered a defiant speech at the United Nations saying Iran has only defended itself and is accusing the United States of carrying out attacks against that country. This is the Iranian president.
2: I had prepared a speech to present to you yesterday. The United States president described us as terrorists. We have been the victims of terrorism. I come from an Iran in which our esteemed supreme leader was assassinated without any legal framework or reason. I come from an Iran where, in truth, they bombed a school. You see these children? These children perished under bombs.
1: I should point out that's a translator, someone translating the president of Iran. The president spoke one day after President Donald Trump warned that Iran could face further destruction if an agreement is not reached to end the nearly seven-month war. Trump says his envoy, Steve Witkoff, and Jared Kushner helped what he called a very good meeting with Iranian officials. Secretary of State Marco Rubio says Trump remains open to an agreement, but warned that Iran's nuclear ambitions and support for militant groups remain to be major obstacles moving forward.
3: I think the Iranians are under this illusion that Democrats are going to win in November and the president will no longer be able to do things against them. I just don't think they understand our system very well. Other countries do, but they don't seem to. In our system of government, obviously Congress, the legislative branch, is a very important branch of government. I served in it for 14 years, so I understand its powers, but I also understand its limitations. When it comes to the national security of our country, when it comes to the imposition of both sanctions and the use of military force, the president has extraordinary powers. Every president does. He's the commander-in-chief, both constitutional and otherwise, to be able to carry out those functions. So I think that the Iranians are fundamentally misreading our political system, and I think the president made it very clear yesterday. For him, the Iranian issue is not a political issue. It is the fact that for generations now, for almost 50 years, every American president, and frankly every country in the world, for the most part, agrees that Iran can never have a nuclear weapon. But ultimately, no one ever does anything about it. And he's going to do something about it. And he's doing something about it. And you know, it comes at a price and at a cost, there's no doubt about it. But the cost of not doing something about it is substantially higher, especially for future generations.
1: The Detroit Tigers lost 4-2 to the Washington Nationals yesterday at Comerica Park, dropping to 74-85 with just three games remaining in the season. Starter Framber Valdez pitched well in his first start of the year, retiring the first 11 hitters and allowing two runs on four hits over 5 1/3 innings. Rookie Ben Mulgary homered in the sixth and drove in another run in the ninth, but Detroit stranded the potential tying runs when Riley Green flew out to end the game. The Tigers' rookies accounted for 7 of the team's 8 hits, while veterans Green and Dylan Dingler went hitless, and Spencer Torkelson struck out 4 times. Detroit has Thursday off before opening its final 3-game series of the season Friday against Pittsburgh, with Justin Verlander scheduled to make his long-awaited start Saturday, and then he is off to retirement. 8 Navy personnel assigned to the USS Abraham Lincoln Carrier Strike Group have attempted suicide during its lengthy deployment connected to the war with Iran. Acting Navy Secretary Hung Chow disclosed the number in a letter to Democratic Senator Kristen Gillibrand, who was asked about mental health resources and living conditions aboard the ship. The Lincoln has been deployed since November 2025, and about 7,000 sailors are part of the strike group. Two of the suicide attempts occurred while the strike group was in

0: a combat zone, while six occurred outside the combat zone. None of the eight sailors died, and the Navy says personnel involved received care. It's All Talk. I'm Kevin Dietz.
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13: 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I-696 westbound at DeQuinder Road. We have an accident that has the right lane blocked there. Construction has the left lane closed. M14 eastbound between Beck Road and I-275. You'll find roadwork has the left lane closed. I-75 northbound at I-696 and 10 Mile Road. That's closed in both directions due to roadwork between Middle Belt and Inkster Road. Now WJR Weather First from the Weather Channel. Here's your forecast.
14: Finally, the cooler weather sticking around with high pressure kind of controlling our weather with a light east breeze. We'll have sunshine right through the upcoming weekend. I mean, that doesn't mean no clouds, but mostly sunny works today. 66 with that light breeze. Tonight, clear. Upper 40, suburbs cooler. So maybe those long sleeves on tomorrow morning. Sunshine in the afternoon in the mid-60s. The weekend looks great for outdoor plants. Lots of sunshine. Highs close to 70. Overnight lows close to 50. From the Weather Channel, I'm meteorologist Ray Stajic, 760 WJR, where Michigan comes to talk.
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0: It's All Talk on a Thursday morning. I'm Kevin Deese, coming to you from the Golden Tower of the Fisher Building. The number is 1-800-859-0957, 1-800-859-0WJR. Give us a call. Give us a text. We're going to take your calls and read your text coming up at 11:35. So pick up the phone and be a part of the show. A Michigan woman has been sentenced to 5 years in federal prison after prosecutors say she conned a family out of approximately $4.6 million by convincing them she was helping build their daughter's modeling career. 46-year-old Shanice Coyne of New Boston created what prosecutors describe as an elaborate fantasy world around the young woman's supposed career. There were fake modeling opportunities, fake events, fake invoices, fake identities, fake text messages, all promising involving major brands for this young model, including companies like Nike and American Girl. The family believed the daughter's career was taking off. It wasn't. Prosecutors say there was no legitimate modeling show behind the millions of dollars the family was spending. And while the family drained savings and borrowed money, believing they were investing in their daughter's future, prosecutors say Coyne was spending that money on herself, including gambling, taking cruises, Stanley Cup tickets, and roughly $200,000 on Taylor Swift tickets. By the time it was over, the family had lost about $4.6 million. Joining us now is Steve Dolan, retired Detroit Police Assistant Chief. How are you, sir?
1: Unbelievable.
0: What a story. What a story. It's not like the bad guys call you up and say, give me $4.6 million. I'm going to take care of your daughter. People say, how could they possibly fall for this? But you've investigated a number of these. Talk a little bit about how these criminals gain your trust and then slowly get you, they slowly get your money. And then I think a lot of times people start chasing the lost money.
1: They do to a point. And this is just my opinion again, because I coach high school and I coach grade school, and I've seen this in sports. These kids are all going to be Division I athletes, or they're in high school. They're all going to go to Hollywood or to Broadway, or they're going to make sound a major record label. And these parents are delusional, and it's not the kids, it's the parents. And then they find some person they think is going to help them, and they keep pumping money in. And this Shanice lady from New Boston is a wannabe or never was. She wanted to be somebody she wasn't, it appears, and took all their money. But they say it's a victimless crime, but you lose $4.6 million, all of your own and other neighbors, or another friend and stuff. You become depressed, anxiety, and suicidal thoughts. So this thing of a 5-year penalty and giving me $4.6 million back, which you're never going to get back, isn't harsh enough. And screw her. She screwed these people. Just go see Taylor Swift. Give me a break.
0: A lot of people out there listening, I know they're going to say, I would never fall for that. But from your experience, are scam victims actually gullible people, or are these scam artists really artists that are able to manipulate a lot of people if they can find the right, vulnerabilities?
1: I think it's both. A good scam artist will keep it up, and they get better and better and better, and they play on your sympathies or what they think, the stuff in the future of your kid or for you, whether it's a Ponzi scheme. Hell, didn't Travis Kelce just get nailed in a Ponzi scheme? Okay, so you can have all kinds of money. You can be sharp as hell, but sometimes we get greedy. And greed plays right into a scam artist's hands. And, we're going to make your kid famous. I'm going to do this. But just give me some money. No. I'll pay you for an acting lesson or a softball lesson or a basketball lesson, but I'm not going to keep giving you money. At some point, and apparently $4.6 million, at some point you got to say, time out. What the hell is going on here? And these people, like you said, they want to try to recoup their money. They're not going to get it back. And she's going to get a slap on the wrist 5 years in a federal prison. To me, send them to a state prison. Show them what it's really like.
0: Yeah, people really, it seems like they'll do almost anything for their kids, whether they think their kid's going to become the next, Major League Baseball player or a famous model or singer or whatever. And look, we can talk about how much money we spend on a specialized training or athletic equipment or driving to these AAU games and what percentage of people go pro. But I think when it comes to people, if somebody's offering to do something for your children and eventually they're asking for serious amounts of money, I think maybe it's time to pause and talk to some people about, you know, whether this is a good idea or not, or whether this is real or not.
1: Do you think? First of all, I don't have $4.6 million and I consider myself fairly intelligent. So if they have that much money, they must be smarter than me. And yet they fell right for the scam and kept chasing it. It's like, what are you doing? Take a step back. Yeah, but my kid's going to be a star, are they? You're giving all this money to some clown in New Boston, not in Hollywood, not in New York, not in Georgia where Hollywood's moving, but in New Boston. And she's going to make your kid a star? Come on. Take a step back. And did you even check her credentials? And I know she falsified a bunch of records and stuff.
0: But yeah, I'd like to see how the scam started and how it developed, because I'm sure it started with small amounts of money and
1: sure
0: built up, and then all of a sudden there's, I have no idea, but you know, we're going to this huge event. We have to pay $10,000 to go to this thing, but this is the spot where, you know, everybody, you know, gets chosen for the next cover girl or whatever, you know, whatever they're talking about. I'm sure they didn't just keep turning over money without being led along slowly down a road.
1: Oh, of course. And she probably has fake connections. You know, she may be a social influencer. Who knows? Has some TikTok presence. Who knows? But she keeps billing. I know this person and build up a false biography and people buy into it. But at what point, apparently at this point was $4.6 million, you've got to stop and say, wait a minute, I've got nothing. My daughter's still here. She's not famous. And I'm depleted. When did they finally call this woman out? I mean, come on. Is she that good of a scam artist that you're like, okay, I'll give you more money?
0: It sounds like they ran out of money and started borrowing money. And then when they couldn't borrow any more money, it came to an end and they finally contacted law enforcement, which is
1: finally
0: really sad. I have a friend who did that in one of those I don't know what they call it, a love scam or whatever, but he thought that this woman he met was in love with him, and all of a sudden he was putting money into crypto, and all of a sudden his entire 401k was gone. And I'm like, you're a very intelligent person. How does this possibly happen? And he goes, very slowly. And then once you get embarrassed that you lost, say,
1: and that's the
0: 10 grand
1: thing
0: or something, and they say, something happened, we can get that back and then some, and then all of a sudden you're given 100 grand to get that 10 grand back.
1: Sure.
0: Man, it goes downhill fast.
1: Get a dog if you want companionship. They're cheaper, they're loyal, and they don't cost you 10 grand. And they wait for you every day at the door and wake up with you in the morning. Find some woman from Europe who's going to come over and change your life. Wake up.
0: Yeah, that's
1: really
0: exactly. Steve Dolan, retired Detroit Police Assistant Chief.
1: Okay,
0: thank you,
1: man.
0: Thank you for the conversation. I really appreciate it.
1: Okay, Kevin.
0: All right.
1: Take care.
0: Yeah, Terrence says, as a father, I understand how the daughter changes the story. If somebody told me I could make $1 million, I'd probably be skeptical. Tell me my daughter has a once-in-a-lifetime opportunity, and I'm going to listen differently. A good con artist doesn't just find your weakness. Sometimes they find the person that you love most. And Lisa says, the lesson for me is independent verification. If somebody says Nike wants my daughter, I'm not calling the number that person gives me. I'm finding Nike myself and confirming it. Same thing with an investment contract or a charity. Never let the person asking for money also control the way you verify their story. That's really good advice there. You know, if they say, hey, I'm going to put you on the phone with Nike right now, and they give you a number to call, and you call and you think you're talking to Nike and you're really just talking to somebody that's in on the scam, you got to figure out how to verify this stuff. Quick break. It's All Talk. I'm Kevin Dietz.
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8: 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Tech leaders are set to meet with President Trump and Chinese leader Xi Jinping tonight for a state dinner in Washington. The gathering comes as both nations lead the world in AI development.
9: All expected to be there tonight, OpenAI's Sam Altman, NVIDIA's Jensen Huang, Meta's Mark Zuckerberg, Microsoft's Satya Nadella, SpaceX AI's Elon Musk, Google's Sundar Pichai, and Apple's Tim Cook.
8: That's Fox's Connor Hitson. Hurricane Polo lashing Mexico's coast with bands of heavy rain.
10: 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It intensified quickly on Tuesday, going from a tropical storm to a Category 5 in less than 24 hours and has prompted a flash flood threat across the southwest U.S. through Friday.
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13: 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I-696 westbound at DeQuinder Road. That accident is cleared. We have construction that has the left lane closed, M14 eastbound between Beck Road and I-275. You'll find roadwork has the roadway reduced to three lanes, 696 westbound between I-75 and M10. Construction has the left lane closed, I-75 northbound at I-696 and 10 Mile Road. That's closed in both directions due to roadwork between Middle Belt Road and Inkster Road. Now WJR Weather First from the Weather Channel. Mostly sunny skies for the day today with a high of 68 degrees, partly cloudy skies overnight, low of 49, and a mix of sun and clouds for the day on Friday and a high of 66. I'm Jason Fissler for WJR Traffic and Weather First.
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0: All right, 1-800-859-0957, 1-800-859-0WJR. Give us a call. Lines are open. Boy, what a week the UN has had. 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
21: I had prepared a speech to present to you yesterday. The United States president described us as terrorists. We have been the victims of terrorism. I come from an Iran in which our esteemed supreme leader was assassinated without any legal framework or reason. I come from an Iran where, in truth, they bombed a school. You see these children? These children perished under bombs.
0: And now listen to Secretary of State Marco Rubio talking about Iran.
22: I think the Iranians are under this illusion that Democrats are going to win in November and the president will no longer be able to do things against them. I just don't think they understand our system very well. Other countries do, but they don't seem to. In our system of government, obviously Congress, the legislative branch, is a very important branch of government. I served in it for 14 years, so I understand its powers, but I also understand its limitations. When it comes to the national security of our country, when it comes to the imposition of both sanctions and the use of military force, the president has extraordinary powers. Every president does. He's the commander-in-chief, both constitutional and otherwise, to be able to carry out those functions. So I think that the Iranians are fundamentally misreading our political system, and I think the president made it very clear yesterday. For him, the Iranian issue is not a political issue. It is the fact that for generations now, for almost 50 years, every American president, and frankly every country in the world, for the most part, agrees that Iran can never have a nuclear weapon. But ultimately, no one ever does anything about it. And he's going to do something about it. And he's doing something about it. And you know, it comes at a price and at a cost, there's no doubt about it. But the cost of not doing something about it is substantially higher, especially for future generations.
0: And today, Benjamin Netanyahu is going to be speaking. He has an election coming up. It's going to be very interesting to see what he has to say. A lot of people paying attention to the United Nations this week. Patrick says, I understand why people criticize the United Nations, but where else are you going to put leaders from countries that are fighting each other in the same city at the same time? Maybe the speeches don't accomplish much, but if conversations behind closed doors prevent one war from getting worse, there's still value in having it happen. Yeah, I think the speeches are one thing, and these speeches have been very, very, they've been making a lot of news. They've been big, important speeches. Donald Trump spoke for 37 minutes, and he had a lot to say. But what's going on behind closed doors is really more important probably than the speeches that are being made. Nadia says, I'm listening to Netanyahu today because I want to hear whether there's any discussion of what comes after all this fighting. Defending your country's actions is one thing, but eventually somebody has to explain what peace looks like, what happens to Palestinians in Gaza, and how Israelis are going to live securely over the long term. That is definitely something to look for from Netanyahu. Is he gonna lose the election? Is there gonna be somebody else in place as the prime minister after the election, or is Netanyahu going to survive this? It's going to be very interesting to watch. Victor says the Iran situation is the one that worries me most because you've got American forces directly involved in global energy markets affected. If Trump and Iranian officials really are communicating, I'd like to know whether there's a realistic deal somewhere in there or whether both sides are simply talking while preparing for more fighting. This fighting has gone on a long time. I'm not sure that Donald Trump anticipated that Iran would stick with us as long as they have. They have been pummeled, but it does not seem to deter them. They seem to continue to move forward with this. And after hearing Iran's president say that America is the terrorists, I'm not sure we're very close to any kind of deal with the Iran war. 1-800-859-0957, 1-800-859-0WJI. Art is calling from Milan. He has a comment about the housing we were talking about. Hey, Art, welcome to All Talk. Are you there, Art? All right. Claire in Birmingham says, Ukraine is the story I'm watching most. We've been hearing about negotiations for a long time, but people are still dying, and neither side seems prepared to accept the other's terms. I wonder what is happening privately in New York that gives anybody reason to believe this war could actually move toward an end. Yeah, what do you make of this war? Donald Trump said that if he were elected, he could step in and stop the Russian-Ukraine war in a day. That obviously has not happened. This thing continues on and on and on. And now what Donald Trump is doing over there is he's trying to get Ukraine to stop bombing energy facilities. Their attack on Russian energy facilities is costing the price of energy to go up around the world and costing the price of energy to go up here in the United States. And the midterms are right around the corner. I don't think there's anything that Donald Trump can do at this point to bring energy costs down, to bring gas prices down substantially before the elections. This has been a big problem with him, both the war in Iran and Ukraine's going after Russian energy facilities has put a big strain on energy in the world. And those prices, I think, are going to be one of the bigger impacts in this election. People talk about affordability. People talk about the economy. You think about that when you pay your heating bill. You think about that when you pay your gas bill. And it's hard to argue with people think that Donald Trump is doing a bad job with the economy, because he can say everything will be great once the war in Iran's over, but the war in Iran isn't over. So what do we do in the meantime? Marcus says, my question is whether the UN has any real power left. Iran speaks, Ukraine speaks, Venezuela speaks, Netanyahu speaks. Everybody gets their turn at the microphone, but when the speeches are finished, the countries with military and economic power still make the decisions. Tell me what the United Nations can actually do today that these countries couldn't do without it. Yeah, the United States and China, they're meeting today. President Trump, President Xi, they're meeting today. Those are the two countries with the most power, because those are the two countries with the most weapons and the biggest economies. So I don't know when everybody leaves if anything happens other than what happens today with President Trump and President Xi. It's going to be a really, really important meeting. Quick break. We'll be right back. It's All Talk. I'm Kevin Dietz.
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13: WJR Traffic First. Construction has the left lane closed. M14 eastbound between Beck Road and I-275. You'll find construction has the roadway reduced to three lanes. I-696 westbound between I-75 and M10. You'll find roadwork has the roadway reduced to one lane. 12-mile road in both directions between Novi Road and Haggerty Road. And roadwork has the two left lanes closed. I-96 westbound between Levan and I-275. Now WJR Weather First from the Weather Channel. Here's your forecast.
29: Light east breeze around, but nothing but blue sky and that nice deep blue sky. Love to see it this time of year. In the mid-60s today. Tonight, mainly clear. Upper 40s. Suburbs will be cooler. Friday, sunshine back to the mid-60s. Easy one for the weekend. More sunshine around. Highs close to 70 and the lows close to 50. From the Weather Channel, I'm meteorologist Ray Stajic on 760 WJR, where Michigan comes to talk.
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0: It's All Talk on a Thursday morning. I'm Kevin Deeds coming to you from the Golden Tower of the Fisher Building. The number is 1-800-859-0957, 1-800-859-0WJR. We've been talking about what's been going on with the United Nations. The world leaders descended on New York at a moment when some of the biggest international conflicts are happening simultaneously. Iran, Ukraine, and Russia, Israel, and Gaza. Let's go to Ken in Detroit. Ken, welcome to All Talk.
2: Oh, I think the problem, we can't bring the war to Ukraine to the end because it's largely, I voted for Donald Trump three times, but I disagree with him on this. You can't be a mediator and take one side and then the other side, you know, like he gave javelin weapons to Ukraine. That war might have been over with if he hadn't done that, you know. It might have been occupied for a while, but there wouldn't have been all those deaths on both sides. He has to, you know, and somehow even Obama, he didn't give him any of those kind of weapons. It's like throwing water on the gasoline on a fire when you bring weapons into a combat zone like that in the first place. So, he, you know, he criticized Obama for giving them blankets, but maybe that's the best thing he could do to stay out of it. Although he allowed Victoria Nuland to take part in the coup. It's been downhill on Ukraine from there on in. It's been downhill for as far as you know, the suffering or death.
0: Thank you, Ken. Appreciate you listening. Appreciate you calling in. Let's bring in Jonathan Savage, Fox News correspondent, WJR contributor. Good morning, Jonathan. How are you?
5: Hello there, Kevin. Nice to talk to you again. I'm good.
0: Yeah, what an extraordinary week at the United Nations. What has stood out to you? How was the president's speech received? President Trump, that is. There's a lot of presidents.
5: Yes, I know. All these threads of the global story coming together in one week, and it's clear just how interlinked they all are, with so many different leaders having so much to say about the same things, about the same issues. President Trump's speech was, I think, it was as expected in some ways. We know how he approaches these events. We know how he likes to get his point across and the kind of language he uses and the way he goes off script sometimes in order to emphasize something. And from what I was reading and hearing, it had a significant impact on the speech made by the president of Iran, Masoud Pezeshkian, yesterday, which was effectively a response to what President Trump said on Tuesday. Now, President Trump had warned that he could annihilate the Islamic Republic if he can reach a deal. Very undiplomatic language, but it's not the first time he's used such terms when it comes to the Iran conflict. So Masoud Pezeshkian, I think that he ripped it up and he wanted to respond more directly, more vociferously, defiantly. He said, "Our innocent people have been the targets of cowardly attacks and aggressions imposed on our country, and we defended ourselves with utmost strength." He presented photographs to the hall, a picture of the country's late supreme leader, Ayatollah Ali Khamenei, who was killed in a strike on the opening hours of the conflict, and then pictures of some of the civilians, including many children who were killed in missile strikes, which Iran blames on the United States. So, you know, it was almost like a debate 24 hours apart, a back and forth, which is not really what you expect this kind of event to be. Yeah, you normally get all these leaders making their points and putting across their worldview, the way they see the way things are going. But to have two warring presidents, one after the other, was quite something.
0: Yeah, it sounded to me like the president of Iran was saying that the United States is the terrorist in this situation. And I just wonder, like, you know, there's supposed to be these negotiations and other things happening behind closed doors. I can't imagine how Donald Trump saying we're going to annihilate you if you don't make a deal, and Iran saying you're the terrorist is helpful in any kind of negotiations that might take place.
5: Well, yeah, that's the other thing. While these speeches were happening, there were talks, negotiations between the United States and Iran happening in the same city, I believe possibly even in the same building. Now, they weren't in the room together, Steve Witkoff from the US and the Iranian foreign minister and their aides, but they were in the same building together and they were negotiating indirectly with Qatari aides, shuttling back and forth with messages. And what we heard coming out of those negotiations was that things were positive, that they were happy with the fact that they were able to talk and happy with the fact that with the fact that they were able to put each other's messages across and receive messages from the others for the first time, really, at this kind of level since the collapse of the ceasefire in June. Now, we know that they're still very far apart, but the fact that diplomacy is continuing is something which some people will at least take some heart from.
0: Do we know what to expect from Benjamin Netanyahu?
5: We know a little bit about what to expect. Yeah, we know that Gaza is going to be at the center of the speech, as it always is. Nearly a year after the U.S. brokered peace deal, Gaza is still not reconstructed in any way. It's still a pile of rubble and collections of tents. It's poor conditions for people living there. Hamas is still not disarmed, and Israel links Hamas's refusal to disarm at the moment to the fact that they're not allowing any rebuilding. Now, Benjamin Netanyahu will defend his military's actions in Gaza. He will reject accusations that Israel has committed war crimes or genocide. That was a term used by the Palestinian president Mahmoud Abbas in his address about an hour or so ago. Prime Minister Netanyahu has also promised to use the speech to defend what he's going to call our heroic soldiers. The other thing he's going to do, which is going to be notable, is going to be a direct attack on Zoran Mamdani, the mayor of New York, who has referred to Benjamin Netanyahu as a war criminal and campaigned on a promise to have him arrested if he came to the city, something he now admits, Mayor Mamdani, that he doesn't have the legal authority to enforce.
0: Yeah, Netanyahu, he's got an election coming up as well. Will he use part of his time, do you think, to campaign?
5: Benjamin Netanyahu's speech will be replayed. Clips will be taken from it back in Israel. It will be on TV. It'll be done in the internet. It'll be heard on the radio in Israel. And Benjamin Netanyahu knows that. So with this election coming up, which is looking very tricky for him, there's no guarantee that he's going to be Israeli prime minister come the end of the year. He will hope that what he says resonates with the Israeli electorate.
0: And then we also have this meeting between President Trump and President Xi, which could be nothing or it could be major. We don't know.
5: Yeah, I'm just watching pictures just now of the two leaders and their wives at the White House at an official welcoming ceremony, which is hoped on both sides to be productive in terms of trade, in terms of security and AI. President Trump has hailed what he calls a truly great friendship he's forged with the Chinese leader. And we are told that Chinese pandas are coming to Atlanta in a show of friendship from Beijing. So, you know, those are the niceties. Then they have to get down to business. They're going to talk about artificial intelligence. Xi Jinping says that China and the U.S. should make sure that AI is always under human control. But he's saying that in the context of acknowledging that there is a competition here between the two superpowers over this new technology. President Trump believes that whoever wins AI wins. In his view, there's going to be a winner and a loser in this competition.
0: Yeah, under human control, but which humans? We're going to find out in this AI race. Jonathan Savage, Fox News correspondent, WGR correspondent. Thank you so much for your time today. Really appreciate the conversation.
5: Thank you. Have a good day.
0: Yep, you too. Yeah, this conversation they have with AI will be very interesting. Donald Trump says we cannot lose to China and we cannot put regulations on how fast we move because it is the most important race of all. That's going to do it for All Talk. Thanks for all the calls and all the texts. The great Paul W. Smith in Focus is next.
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7: What's the number one misconception that clients come in the door with that you have to address when it comes to retirement?
8: It's all performance-based. 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And Wall Street has taught us that because the single most wealthy, revenue-centric models there are the mutual fund industries and things that keep you in the game. Whether you go up or whether you go down, they're taking fees and charges and so on and so forth. And we can't win without them, to be fair. But the idea that if you're not trying to make 10-12% a year every year, like so many many people did over a 30-year period, that if you don't risk all of that money, you can't retire. That's insane to me. There are so many devices nowadays that can provide 4, 5, 6, even 7% withdrawal schedules on a regular basis, on a guaranteed basis, that you're irresponsible for not at least looking at those. And you never, ever throw the baby out with the bathwater. 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And everybody's ratio is slightly different.
7: Right. Because it's the equity that's going to fuel the sports car
8: Absolutely.
7: That I need in my garage.
8: Yeah,
7: right?
8: You can't walk away from our stock market in the United States of America for 10, 15 years and not regret it. But if you put all of that money on that table, you put it all on red, and you happen to retire in the wrong period of time, you're in for it.
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11: Fox News, a closed-door meeting at the White House after a red carpet welcome for China's President Xi.
12: President Trump is expected to address tariffs and trade during his meetings with Xi, as well as Iran, the war in Ukraine, and artificial intelligence. In opening remarks, Xi says the U.S. and China share a responsibility to make sure AI is always under human control.
11: Fox's Jared Halpern at the White House. Protests planned outside and inside the U.N., where Israeli Prime Minister Benjamin Netanyahu will take his turn before world leaders.
14: Just like last year and previously, when the Prime Minister addresses the General Assembly Hall, dozens of diplomats are again expected to walk out in protest. But the Prime Minister will lay out why Israel needs to defend itself against Hamas's terror and the continuing threat from Iran.
11: Fox's Eric Shawn at the UN, where the Palestinian Authority President Mahmoud Abbas spoke earlier, accusing the Israelis of genocidal war.
15: Our people are being subjected at the hands of the Israeli occupation forces to killing, destruction, starvation, and attempts at displacement.
11: Giving a virtual address after being denied a visa to appear in person. Day six of the murder trial for former pastor and American Idol contestant Caleb Flynn, charged with killing his wife Ashley in Ohio. His ex-mistress, Alea Botner, spending a second day on the stand, reading text messages from Flynn about wanting his wife dead.
16: I'm sorry I've hurt you. I was up till 4 a.m. last night crying and literally thinking of ways to kill her and not go to jail.
11: Another message the night before the killing says he's free and that actions will come the next day. Flynn has been crying in the courtroom at times. Prosecutors say the murder scene was staged to look like a home invasion. The couple's two preteen daughters who were home at the time are also expected to testify. America is listening to Fox News.
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0: This is Focus with Paul W. Smith on 760 WJR, where Michigan comes to talk.
1: And a very good Thursday to you. It is the 24th of September, 2026. And this would have been my late brother Mark's birthday. I'm not even sure what his age would have been. It doesn't matter because he is now ageless in heaven. And I talk to him from time to time, and I just wanted to make note that...
2: Happy birthday, Mark.
1: Yeah, thank you. Always remember. And also, it kind of reminds you of the circle of life. Here we are on the verge of celebrating a new member to the family. No, not a baby on the way. We're not near there yet. But our son, Jamie Geisinger, is joining the love of his life, Haley Bruce, tomorrow in matrimony. Now, look, if you're going, oh, I know them. What aren't I invited? Nope. It's just a very small, intimate family wedding. And here's the thing. Well, we're looking forward to welcoming this beautiful Canadian to our family. Canadian is the key here because they need to get the clock started because of all of the ridiculousness going on. An American can't marry a Canadian and have that Canadian live with them in America for 18 months.
2: That's crazy.
1: It is crazy. But we welcome Haley Bruce, beautiful daughter of Tracy and Kevin Bruce, and we are so looking forward to that very small, intimate gathering tomorrow. That's why I will not be here. Rocky Retchkowski will be now sitting in the chair, and we appreciate that very much.
2: And you know, Paul, I've been to a few of those small ceremonies, and they're very meaningful. Of course, you know, we're used to the big ceremonies and wedding receptions, but the small intimate ones have a special meaningness all their own.
1: Nice of you to say, Mike. That's you know, because people, we go round and round, and if it were up to Jamie, we would be getting the biggest hall anywhere and having hundreds of people because of all of his friends, and maybe Haley would feel that way too. But realistically, right now, to get this done and get it done quickly so that clock can get started so that they can live the way they should be allowed to live together in this country.
2: Well, that sounds like something to do after the 18 months are over and they can live together. And, you know, it's not uncommon to spend 18 months planning a wedding, so it sounds like something to look forward to. Once
1: it can still come.
2: Right.
1: Another item of interest that I learned at about three or four this morning. Rod Alberts is a dear friend. Rod Alberts, you've heard on this show since I've been doing it, and he's been in charge of what was then the North American International Auto Show, the auto show, the Detroit Auto Show, working with and for the DADA, the Detroit Dealers Association. Rod Alberts is right now the guy who saved the car show, that's an understatement. He saved it. Is competing in Japan for the IFA World Arm Wrestling Championships.
2: Wow.
1: And if you look at Rod, you go, no, seriously, what are you doing? You just wouldn't pick him as any kind of a wrestler, let alone an internationally acclaimed arm wrestler at the World Arm Wrestling Championships in Japan. And today, I didn't know how this worked. Today, he got through 26 countries that participated, and he won two silver awards just below the gold award with his left hand.
2: Is he right-handed?
1: Yes.
2: Wow.
1: So I didn't know this.

0: somebody's foolish enough to say, "Oh, really? All right. Well, I'll take you here on the bar, and whoever loses pays for all the drinks."
1: Right.
0: That would be not a good bet.
1: Yeah. No. I'm definitely
0: gotta be very good.
1: Yeah.
0: Do this.
1: I'm definitely going to reach out to him and get him on when he's back, because
0: that'll be great.
1: Fascinating.
0: He's back helping at the DADA again for the auto show.
1: Yeah, so I have a lot of questions.
0: To retire.
1: Yeah, I have a lot of questions for him. One about arm wrestling and the other about what's going on at the DADA.
0: And on this final note of things coming up and things to do, on WJR's The Veteran Blueprint, which runs on the weekend, General Odie Slocum, who's been with us before, and Paul Edelstein are going to talk about PuroVet, the PuroClean Veterans Program, spearheaded by my friend, the vice chairman of the company, Frank Torrey. He's the guy who raises the money for Boys Hope, Girls Hope, and now they call it something else, but he's been raising money and putting his own money in. Frank's just an all-around hard-working, good guy. And he came up with this idea of PuroVet, which helps veterans explore franchise ownership with the support of PuroClean's national network. That means they give a special break. I don't want to say what it is. They told me and I forgot.
1: Right.
0: And it's not on the paper notes that I have. But they give a break to veterans to get their own franchise, to own a business, with the support of PuroClean's national network and Frank Torrey. So this interview you can get, I guess, on demand at WJR.com. 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
1: Mm-hmm.
0: 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What a wonderful thing.
1: Yeah, great way to support our veterans when they need it most, when they're out of the service and need something to do, to a direction and an income. That's really great.
0: It's all good. It's all good.
1: And people love hiring veterans, too, as they should.
0: And they should. And there's a guy, I can't think of his name. It's killing me. He used to run a big company. We used to have him on all the time. And he did a very special thing about hiring veterans. Oh, it's killing me. Kim will remember.
1: What kind of business do you remember?
0: I can't remember. It's a great family. They've got a great son. But I can't remember.
1: Okay.
0: Kim will come running in and tell me. That's the other thing. We have the whole family together because of the wedding. And that makes it extra special for me as well, as it does for any of us who are lucky enough to be able to have our family together. And by the way, a Congressional Medal of Honor convention is coming to Detroit. And Rich Homburg, the guy from PBS, the head of PBS, and I've known Rich for years and other markets too. He used to be in radio. Turned me on to a guy I've got to reach out to. And we will talk with that person about the Medal of Honor convention and monument dedication that'll be happening in Detroit. So I got a whole slew of things to catch up on, and I thank in advance Rocky Retchkowski for sitting in tomorrow. Not like he won't have plenty to talk about with what's going on with United Nations and between Mom Donnie and
1: Netanyahu.
0: Netanyahu,
1: the people Netanyahu coming out of the sewers in New York,
0: by his hotel. I'm just gonna say, they apparently don't know anything about Mossad, and they don't want to mess with the secret service of Israel, because they're ready. So don't be climbing out of tunnels, and don't think you're surprising anybody, because they will not be surprised, and they will have an answer to whatever it is you're doing. All right, Peter Myers coming up, former congressman and Army veteran. He's going to talk about Benjamin. I started putting Benjamin and Netanyahu.
1: Right.
0: Benjamin Netanyahu, who is set to speak in front of the UN General Assembly. And the president is meeting with Xi Jinping, which is getting all kinds of reaction, a lot of it negative. You got to talk to your enemies, folks. But there's lots to talk about here. We're glad you're here. Noon to 2. Streaming us at WJR.com. Come back if you can't stay the whole time because you got a luncheon meeting. 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

0: Cameron, for goodness sakes, get the free WJR app. Paul W. Smith, happy to share this Thursday, September 24th, with you right here on WJR. Mike Parsons, Danielle Mason, Rich Luzinski, that's the core team. But today, Dominic Valentini is helping out, in for Danielle Mason. Maybe for the rest of the week. I'm not sure. Well, the rest of the week is only tomorrow. Are you in tomorrow again, Dominic?
1: I am, yes.
0: All right, good. Excellent. Well, you do a fine job, and we appreciate that. We have nice people who come off the bench, if you will. Abby Pelkey did it yesterday, I think, or the day before. So, I mean, we just have a good team. Ann Thomas is our fearless leader and in the programming side, and she just makes sure that everything is going the way it should. All right, here we go. Speaking of good teams, you're going to love the team that Dr. Saul Kogan has put together. And Dr. Saul Kogan's patients at the Nerve and Disc Institute actually tell two stories. 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
11: 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Watch out for a wreck blocking your left lane on I-94 westbound approaching Vernier. We also have a crash on I-94 westbound at Woodward. That's blocking your right shoulder. And you're down to just three lanes on I-696 westbound between I-75 and Losser. Traffic has shifted onto the eastbound lanes. Now WJR Weather First from the Weather Channel. Mostly sunny today. We'll get up to 67. A few passing clouds for tonight. We'll drop down to 48. Partly cloudy for Friday, a high of 68 for tomorrow. I'm Rich Luzanski, WJR Traffic and Weather First.
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0: I thought that was the beginning of A Hard Day's Night, but, you know, that's just because I was hoping. Peter Meyer, former congressman, Army veteran. We always like to hear his thoughts and opinions with his learned view and a couple of things to talk about today. Peter, good afternoon. Thanks for being here.
14: Afternoon. Always a pleasure, sir.
0: President Trump and Xi Jinping meeting. Some people are upset about that, and they're very concerned when the president seems to fawn over somebody who really doesn't deserve fawning over, but I understand what he's trying to do. Give me some of your thoughts.
14: You know, I think what some would call fawning over, I would call an act of diplomacy. I mean, the Chinese leader is, you know, the leading, you know, one of the largest economies on the world, essentially a peer adversary of ours at this point. And a country that, if we got into a conflict, would quickly become a global conflagration. So I do not fault the president for rolling out the red carpet on an incredibly important state visit.
0: I agree with you. We see completely eye to eye on that. And what would you consider to be a successful meeting? What should come out of this meeting? And do we trust Xi Jinping with anything that he agrees to do.

0: or not do?
1: Yeah, I mean, the current state of China's rise, you know, it's hard to put a finger on. There's so many rumors flowing out of China from parties who are very interested in seeing the collapse of that government. You know, what's for sure is that we want to do everything we can to avoid the Chinese wanting to capture Taiwan militarily in the near term. Everything we can do to push that potential cataclysm down the road is wonderful. And so in terms of establishing more trust, you know, gaining some understanding on trade, making sure that the intellectual property thefts that China has committed, that we're doing everything we can to reverse that, avoiding, you know, incidents, you know, especially in the, you know, along their lines of demarcation, you know, in the Pacific, any sort of incidents, you know, we should be doing everything we can to make sure that, you know, that China's rise or potentially their stagnation, that we are managing that. So, you know, that's where there's, a, you know, a half dozen different avenues on which we need to come to an agreement. But just starting with the point of building friendly dynamics and that diplomacy is the jump.
0: I got to tell you, I'm taking a wild swing at this, but I'll tell you, Peter Meyer, former congressman, Army veteran, everybody brings up the Taiwan thing. I don't think the American people give a rat's behind about Taiwan as much as they care about, for example, the auto industry in America being destroyed by the Chinese auto industry and any number of other things that will hurt us on our soil. The Taiwan thing is always talked about, but most people don't think about it, I think, and don't care about it. Now, I'm sure you do. You're a learned man. You're involved in all these things. But do you understand what I'm saying about worrying about the auto industry? Any number of other things that will hurt us on our soil. The Taiwan thing is always talked about, but most people don't think about it, I think, and don't care about it. Now, I'm sure you do. You're a learned man. You're involved in all these things. But do you understand what I'm saying about worrying about the auto industry and other things that affect us right here at home?
1: Yeah, and Taiwan can very much be an abstraction, though when you have the second largest economy, you know, violently seizing, you know, the 10th largest economy on the world. And by the way, the economy that produces the bulk of the semiconductors that are going into our automobiles. You know, if you remember, we had a semiconductor shortage in the auto industry back in 2020, in 2021. There were thousands of cars that were sitting unsold because they were waiting on an $8 chip. You know, if you start to allow that violent acquisition, if you start to get to the point where now China is seizing, you know, independent, you know, sovereign territories for their own, that puts us down a path where very quickly we can see, find ourselves in a similar scenario to what Japan was doing in the Pacific in the run-up to World War II.
0: Well put, and a good reminder of why Taiwan does matter. So Benjamin Netanyahu is going to speak in front of a, well, small UN General Assembly, because generally speaking, they leave when he comes up to speak.
1: Yeah. You know, it's no surprise that Israel has struggled in their public diplomacy, and that's obviously been undermined, you know, not only through, you know, some of their own actions, but through international entities that seek to marginalize, isolate, and center all of the world's ills, you know, on Israel and the Jewish state. He's having to go through the motions. There's very little public diplomacy that's going to be gained from it. But, you know, Netanyahu is a world leader like many others.
0: What's your take on the Meir Mamdani feud with Netanyahu?
1: It's good that Mamdani has realized he can't go and execute some International Court of Justice warrant. The more he realizes he's the mayor of a city, you know, and not a sovereign entity, the better.
0: You're right on today. Not that you're feud with Netanyahu.
1: It's good that Mamdani has realized he can't go and execute some International Court of Justice warrant. The more he realizes he's the mayor of a city, you know, and not a sovereign entity, the better.
0: You're right on today. Not that you're not always, Peter, but maybe it's maybe because I've been up longer and had more coffee that maybe I'm just hearing you better. Always a pleasure having you with us. Have a great weekend.
1: Thanks, boss. Take care, sir.
0: Peter Meyer, former congressman and Army veteran, here with Paul W. Smith in Focus on WJR.

0: It is bad.
1: I'm not just saying that. 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
4: I just heard that commercial for Metro Cars. We love Metro Cars, you know that. I'm very supportive of them and always will be. And Dan Rett, who we just celebrated his birthday the other day on the air here, we mentioned it. But we're choosing them, too, for this very small wedding. We don't need a fleet of cars. We would have if we would have used Metro Cars for a fleet of cars if we needed them, but we're just using one big one for the wedding this Friday. Tomorrow, that I mentioned at the start of the show, a federal judge has ordered the Trump administration to restore White House access to journalists from CNN, MS Now, and Politico, ruling that the ban imposed earlier this month is likely unconstitutional. But there have been problems for reporters even today, as we're about to hear from WJR's Marie Osborne, Director of Community Affairs and News. What gives, Marie? Marie is speechless. That's how big a deal this is, apparently. And maybe we'll be able to get her on here in a moment. But a federal judge has ordered.
5: I'm here now.
4: There you are.
5: Here we are.
4: I thought I drove you to be speechless.
5: No, that can't happen that easily, Paul. But I will tell you, this story, as we like to say, has some fast-moving developments. So there's been a couple things happened already this morning. But let's start with what happened. The U.S. District Judge Tim Kelly directed the White House to immediately return the outlet's press credentials and temporarily blocked enforcement of the ban for 2 weeks while this case moves forward. The administration had argued the move was tied to national security concerns. The judge said the government really failed to provide evidence supporting that claim. But despite that ruling, this morning, three of the outlets say they were denied access to the White House briefing room. CNN got one producer in, and then a reporter was denied. They were turned away multiple times. MS Now, and Politico reporters also reported being blocked from entering. But just about 20 minutes ago, we got word that those reporters now were allowed in. So they were still being kept out, but now they're in. So they had asked for an emergency hearing this morning because of this blockage. Apparently, they didn't have to go through with that. They now are in. So these three new news organizations sued. They argued that this ban violated First Amendment protections and denied them due process, Paul.
4: Now, my big concern now is what happens to Trump TV?
5: Oh.
4: And I kind of was on the edge of my seat because I never really watched it the first time around, but I was figuring The Apprentice 2, the presidential edition, was coming soon on Trump TV. So now I'm really completely upset about all of this.
5: Yeah, that you're not going to be denied, this programming option. I'm so sorry, but
4: yeah,
5: it looks like the judge prevailed here, and that this news media will. You know, I will tell you, it was very interesting this morning. You know, each morning, all of us here at the station get these rundowns from Fox News, our network here, our affiliated network,
4: right.
5: And it tells you what events are being covered and what the president. You have the president's schedule. You have all kinds of information available to you. And it just struck me this morning, and it was the same yesterday. The president, there's big activities, as we know, and you know, with the UN General Assembly and so forth happening.
4: Yeah.
5: And you look at that, and it says, there's no coverage of this, these events, and the president's right. going to be there. And it just took me aback to see that.
4: I'm sure, because it's not the way it should be.
5: The
4: way it should be is the media has free and open access. Now, I would like to think that there should be some rules about the media being fair in the way they do things. For example, Melania Trump was at the New York Stock Exchange, and she said all media is invited to come.
5: Mm-hmm.
4: Did they ever cover the story in a big way? I only saw it on Fox. I don't know that it was covered anywhere else.
5: No, I saw it on two of the other networks as well.
4: Mm-hmm. They didn't make, I'm going to gamble and bet, that they didn't make a big deal out of it. In the same way that she's the only first lady in the last several years that didn't make the cover of the fashion magazines, and she's a fashion model, she was. So, I mean, he's right when he says the media does not always treat him fairly. Now, does he bring upon himself many of his problems? Of course he does. And nobody can tell him that but me, but he doesn't listen to me anymore. So those other people, that when they said that he didn't have a dog in the White House, I said, what are they talking about? His whole team is a bunch of lapdogs. They can't say anything about their job until they say how great he is. That's just the way it is. And people who are still there learn to work around that, and hopefully do their jobs and do them well. And you can't deny that there are things that are going very well in this country. It just doesn't feel like it because, first of all, there's no backing of anything that's good that he's done, ever, by the media at least. And we are media dependent. And worse than that, now we're social media dependent. And the Republicans have never handled that very well at all. But anyway, so by the end of the day, will this be fixed in your humble opinion?
5: You know what? I don't know. We do know that all access now has been granted. So everybody's in. And remember, this is an enforcement for 2 weeks. Okay. As this case moves forward. So there might be changes in the next couple of weeks. But for right now, all of this is in. Events are now being covered.
4: I think it's weak for a judge to say, if this is exactly what the judge says, it's all I have in front of me, saying the ban on the three media outlets was, here's the word, likely unconstitutional.
5: I saw that too.
4: And you thought the same thing I did.
5: But, okay, can we be a little more decisive on that?
4: You're a judge.
5: Judge?
4: It's your job to say, this is unconstitutional or this is not unconstitutional. This is likely unconstitutional doesn't carry quite the same weight. Anyway.
5: I agree.
4: Okay, Riri, thank you for everything.
5: Thank you.
4: God bless you. Marie Osborne, WJR's Director of Community Affairs and News. The judge blocking the president's White House media ban. Maybe they'll all get together and cover some of the big stories for the day. I would think that would be a good thing. Heading toward 12:43 at 760 WJR. 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And again, you will be too. 1244 with Paul W. J.R.
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15: 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That wreck on I-94 westbound at Woodward Avenue has cleared. We've got some slow traffic on I-75 northbound at I-696 as drivers adjust to that construction blocking your left lane. Now WJR Weather First from the Weather Channel. Mostly sunny today, a high of 67. Few passing clouds for tonight, a low of 48. Partly cloudy for Friday, a high of 68 for tomorrow. I'm Rich Luzinski, WJR Traffic and Weather First.
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4: Happening in Washington, around the world, and there's news, of course, happening in our own backyard that really grabs our attention. Todd Flood, a managing partner of Flood Law, PLLC, and host of the fine Behind the Bench program with Todd Flood right here on WJR, is on the other end of our line to talk about this horrific story and the stabbing death of 34-year-old Jacoya Wicks. First thing I want to say to you, Todd, is that this can happen anywhere, and frankly, it has been happening everywhere. But God bless the prosecutor, Kim Worthy, who has announced this 42-year-old slug is going to be charged with first-degree premeditated murder. God bless you, Kim Worthy, and the job you do. We're lucky to have you. Go ahead, Todd.
21: Well, amen to that. Love and respect Kim Worthy. She's a dear friend, been a friend for over 30 years. And she's a no-nonsense, great prosecutor, and we're thankful to have her in our county, no question. There's two different parts to this story. There's the part of the mental illness and the breakdown of how the probate court didn't have the information on this defendant when he should have been treated and when he should have been in and follow up of his treatment. That's one story. And the second story is obviously the murder, this heinous murder and how it went down. Heart and prayers to the family of Ms. Wicks. I understand she has a 15-year-old. That in and of itself is going to take a separate course. The troublesome part here is, this man had a record. He was acting out at some point in time where he went through probate court. Probate court ordered him to go through a treatment program, 180 days. It was signed by a judge. Within that time frame, he's released from a hospital, Havenwick, and he is to be put in an outpatient treatment program. In the outpatient treatment program, they do amazing work. Central City, it's right around the corner from my office here. They're packed, but they do amazing work. That is where the breakdown takes place. Central City didn't have, and the court system didn't have, the tickler system put in place that is mandated that it is in place to keep the court apprised where this defendant is and making sure that he's being managed with his meds and treatment. He's in the psych ward because he has psychiatric issues. He's in the psych ward because he could be a danger to himself and to others. Proof is in the pudding. He is, and he was.
4: Well, didn't the doctor, I thought I saw, reading some of the reports, that a doctor actually said this guy is likely to, in the not-too-distant future, hurt himself and or others.
21: That is true. And that was the psychosis that he was diagnosed with, right? So that's going to be that psychosis. Paul W., I hate to say this, but what's his defense? Yes, I did it, but I was mentally ill. So the defense attorney is going to say he was insane. It's going to be the Casey case all over again.
4: Anybody right? who because kills somebody is insane. We can't use that any longer.
21: Yeah, right. Not necessarily, but in the legal, I agree with you on one front. Anyone that kills anyone else is demonic crazy. But at the end of the day, there are exceptions. Self-defense, defense of others. The guy was about to shoot me. I killed him. That's a defense. Legitimate one.
4: But that's different.
21: Right. All right. But I know that's what I was saying. It is different. So we can't say that in a blanket statement. But at the end of this situation is ugly. The bigger question to all of your listeners and to us is, was this preventable? Could we have prevented this tragic, ugly situation from happening? Had we had a system in place that we do, if it was competent and working right, I listened to the chief judge last night, and the chief judge said, hey, listen, we weren't notified. We weren't notified that he was out and wasn't compliant with. We would have ordered him back in. Well, how come you weren't notified? Because there's a law on the books. You're supposed to be notified. Is that where it dropped? That's the big question. So it's two parts to the story. One, mental health. Two, the murder and the conviction on the criminal side.
4: Well, I'm gonna add a third, because eventually it's going to come to this if it hasn't already. The third part will be the family responsibility.
21: Yeah.
4: The family responsibility. If you have someone in your family you know is like this, you must act in the best interest of society. And someday, if not yesterday, people are going to get that, and people are going to be held accountable, and then people are going to stand up and speak. The problem is, I fear that once this doctor said he is likely in the not-too-distant future to hurt himself or others, there wasn't anything anyone could do. We don't apparently have enough beds or places where we say, oh, this person should not be walking the street. We're going to have to put them over there. Is that true? We don't have enough spaces?
21: A good friend of ours eliminated, yes, it's true. When the Lafayette Clinic was shut down and we stopped with state funding for psychiatric care and beds and housing and the like, you're going to see more crime is committed by mental illness than any other crime that I could think of. Mm-hmm. There's three things. It's, greed, drugs, one, two, obviously mental illness and third, oftentimes, is domestic violence. But the fact of the matter here, mental illness is an epidemic throughout our country because we don't oftentimes, we're remedial. We don't stop it, we're remedial. We gotta put something in the playbook that addresses this issue.
4: May Jacoya Wicks rest in peace, taking her break from Chipotle, working hard, trying to raise her 15-year-old daughter alone. Her husband or the daughter's father had died already, and this is what happens. We're hoping some good can come out of this horrible, horrible story, and you always help us, Todd Flood. Thank you so much for that, my friend.
21: Love you, brother. You be well, Paul W.
4: Todd Flood, managing partner of Flood Law, PLLC, host of Behind the Bench with Todd Flood right here on WJR. This beautiful Thursday we're spending together, we have a whole other hour. I hope you'll stay with us here. Paul W. Smith, Focus, WJR.
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1: Every single month, tens of thousands of women face a silent professional hurdle, calling off work, stepping away from school, or struggling through severe fatigue and pain caused by their menstrual cycle. Condition-driven pain from disorders like fibroids and endometriosis does not just affect health, it actively impacts careers, productivity, and daily life.
22: What breaks my heart is by the time they come see me, most of the time it's already been impacting their life since they started getting their periods. And it just took so long before they decided to say, hey, this shouldn't be going like this, or maybe there's something I can do.
1: That's Dr. Anne-Marie Bilkins, Director of Obstetrics and Gynecology at Henry Ford Hospital Detroit, who says tracking symptoms can lead to real solutions.
22: Actively seeing your OBGYN sooner rather than later, they can help give you that verbiage, help give you that medical clearance that you need, or whatever it is to support support those times. I think most importantly, we have a lot of medical technologies, medical medications, things that we can do to treat those conditions so that it doesn't become a debilitating week of your life.
1: Dr. Bilkin says you must prioritize your health instead of thinking you just have to power through the pain of a menstrual cycle.
22: It goes directly back to when you're on an airplane and they say, well, if the masks come down, you got to put your own mask on first before you put your kid's mask on. If anybody on listening is a parent, you know that your parents always come first. But also, you can't help your kids until you help yourself, because it's hard for us to help everybody that's around us that women tend to do, right? Without making sure that we're okay first.
1: If you like more information on this issue, please call the Henry Ford Women's Health Department at 866-434-1034. I'm Lloyd Jackson for WJR Health Watch.
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23: A day of fanfare at the White House. I'm Lisa Brady, Fox News. As China's President Xi makes a high-stakes state visit.
24: But underneath all of the pageantry today are some really tough, serious issues affecting both countries that these leaders will have to tackle.
23: Fox's Aisha Hosni at the White House. That includes trade, Taiwan, the AI race, and Iran.
24: China is Iran's largest oil buyer, and so far the U.S. has not sanctioned Chinese banks because of this.
23: There have also been reports of China helping Iran in other ways during the conflict, including with intelligence information to help target U.S. forces. The U.S. Senate is expected to vote again today on a war powers resolution against military action in Iran. While the conflict continues to impact oil and gas prices, U.S. crude surging back over $96 a barrel earlier. It's less than $94 now, after the Saudi military intercepted more missiles blamed on the Iran-backed Houthi rebels. Meantime, a new threshold for mortgage rates in the U.S. topping 7% for a 30-year fixed home loan, and Freddie Mac's new figures, the highest since January of last year. At the United Nations, protesters ahead of a speech by the Israeli Prime Minister Benjamin Netanyahu, who was set to defend the Israeli response to Hamas attacks and is expected to offer new intelligence on Iran. The Palestinian Authority president speaking earlier.
25: Mahmoud Abbas had to deliver his address in a pre-recorded video. The Palestinian president was denied a visa to enter the United States and give his speech in person. He said what he called terrorism by Jewish settlers in the West Bank was rising and demanded work begins to rebuild Gaza almost a year after the U.S. brokered peace deal.
23: Fox's Jonathan Savage, the Trump Board of Peace unveiling a proposal for more than 60 projects yesterday. 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
1: And we're so glad you're here to listen as we talk as well and spend some time together here. It is a beautiful day. Yeah, that there's no argument there. It's just a gorgeous, gorgeous day. And I think Mike doesn't. I don't always look ahead, but I think the whole weekend's looking pretty good, isn't it?
2: Yeah, it's supposed to be. It's supposed to be a nice 70 degrees, no humidity, right where we're supposed to be for September.
1: Okay, well that's good. We like that. All right. I mentioned these things in the beginning of the show. I'll say it again in this beginning of the show. First of all, the team. Mike Parsons, Daniel Mason, Rich Luzinski, the regulars, but in for Daniel Mason is Dominic Valentini. Dominic, thank you for being here. We appreciate that. We've got a good team, a good bench, thanks to the boss, Ann Thomas. I mentioned I won't be here tomorrow with the changes in the scheduling. Rocky Retzkowski will now be in for me tomorrow, noon to 2, as our son, Jamie Geisinger, son of Kim and Jim Geisinger, will be joining the love of his life, Haley Bruce, tomorrow.
2: You going to cry?
1: I always cry.
2: Yeah.
1: I don't know if I'll cry. I mean, I cry a lot. I'm not afraid to cry.
2: No, you're not. You're very genuine with your emotions.
1: I can't help myself. That's just the way I am. But what was I going to say? Tomorrow. And if you're saying, wait a minute, I know Jamie really well, or Haley, why aren't I invited? Well, it is a very small, intimate family wedding. I'm talking parents, grandparents that are available, and siblings. That's it. And it's a whole long story, but we are looking forward to welcoming this beautiful Canadian, Haley Bruce, to our family, and Mom and Dad, Tracy and Kevin Bruce. And that's part of the thing here. You marry a Canadian now, you have to wait 18 months before that Canadian can move to America and live with you. That's just crazy, but that's apparently the way it is.
2: Because Canadians are such a threat.
1: They're such a threat. I'm so worried. When I go to bed at night, I worry about all those Canadians so close.
2: They might they might be more polite than us here in the Midwest.
1: Hey?
2: Ah?
1: Did you get that?
2: Hey, yeah.
1: Hey?
2: I
1: mentioned, too, in Japan, while we were sleeping, although I'm always up, Rod Elbert sent me a note. Rod Elbert, who ran the DADA and the auto show, literally saved the Detroit Auto Show, is in Japan competing in the IFA World Arm Wrestling Championships. And yes, there is such a thing. And yes, Rod is world class, beating out 26 countries that have been participating in this, wearing his old English D hat, the Tiger's cap, and holding the American flag. Today, in the left-handed competition, who knew? There's left and right. In the left-handed competition, he got two silvers.
2: So they're medals.
1: Silver medals. And he stood on the thing, you know, whatever that thing's called.
2: Yeah, the podium.
1: There was it looked like a Japanese guy that was in number one, but he was in number two. Two silvers today, and he said he goes back at it tomorrow for the right-handed competition.
2: That'd be cool if they got belts like in wrestling, those big championship belts.
1: But you're going to book him and have him on, and we're going to talk to him about it. Because there are a lot of things we don't know.
2: Like, I wonder how you work your way up. Is there like an amateur rank that you can, and then you go through different leagues question. Or what?
1: It's a very good question. I have no idea. I'm not going to pretend I know. I don't. And I've known Rod a long time, and I know he does this. I knew he did this. Kim and I even thought about going to Japan to cheer him on, and then we kind of got realistic about not being able to do that right now, so we didn't, but we're cheering him on from afar, and I hope everyone else is, too. Send him a text.
2: You were going to go this year, but your son's getting married, so.
1: Well, there's that. Well, but this has come up, the marriage thing has come up very quickly after all the rules and regulations were studied for marrying a Canadian. Anyway, I got this from Pat, who works with Frank Torrey, who I love very much, Vice Chairman Frank Torrey. Vice Chairman of PuroClean and other businesses and other things. I always work with him every year on his fundraiser that he's been doing for years for what used to be called Boys Hope, Girls Hope. I can't remember what it's called now. But he has on WJR's The Veteran Blueprint, General Odie Slocum, who is backing this program apparently, and Paul Edelstein talking about PuroVet.

0: 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You can do it on demand at wjr.com/theveteranblueprint. wjr.com, The Veteran Blueprint. 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This, I just found out about it, and I embrace it and think this is just great when companies do things like this.
1: Yeah, I mean, everyone loves supporting the veterans, and this is probably one of the best ways you can.
0: Absolutely.
1: But, by the way, Paul, Boys Hope, Girls Hope is now called Hope Ignites Detroit.
0: There you go. Thank you for that. You're so good at figuring out I need help with that. But I'm sorry, Boys Hope, Girls Hope took me a long time to remember properly. Then they changed it.
1: Well, that's what happened.
0: Hope Ignite.
1: They said, Paul just learned how to say our... Right, so let's change it again.
0: Okay, well, I support it, and I thank Frank for always bringing me in to MC their event, because it's such a good cause. And Frank Torrey is such a hardworking guy with such a big heart helping people. So all of that good. Matt Lauria is coming up. He's going to talk about these flock cameras. I've learned more and more, Mr. Parsons, about how they're being abused. And that is sad.
1: Yeah, Steve Dolan told us earlier this week that they're...
0: I couldn't believe it when he told me that.
1: Yeah, there have been people inside law enforcement who've used them to, like, stalk people.
0: Stalk people, check on their current girlfriend, check on their past girlfriend with the new boyfriend. I mean, come on.
1: Right, a total abuse of power.
0: Unbelievable. No wonder they're ruining it for the rest of us. Because, frankly, I'm going to say, without the flock camera, they wouldn't have caught this guy who killed this young lady we just talked about in the last hour.
1: Right.
0: I think it was flock cameras, some kind of cameras.
1: Yeah, if it wasn't flock cameras themselves, it was something similar. It might have been the Rock security or whatnot, but
0: it was Rock security, yeah. Now that you mention it. And I don't ever mean to say the cameras are doing all the capturing. I mean, they give us the information we need to get our police officers or other private security people like Rock out there to get these people. So don't ever forget the human element. It's very real and very important. But that, to hear that about flock cameras is very annoying. But we're going to hear more about it, because the Senate's been holding hearings, I guess, on flock cameras. And Matt Lauria, no one better to tell us about it, he's the CEO of Auxium IT. We'll talk with him about that. Coming up next, Focus, Paul W. Smith, WJR.
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9: 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We've got a wreck on I-75 northbound at 9 Mile. That's blocking your right lane. I-94 westbound at Telegraph Road. We still have that accident in the road construction zone. That's also blocking your left lane there. Moving roadwork, slowing you down on 75 northbound between Eureka Road and Outer Drive. Crews are going to be there until 3 this afternoon. Now WJR Weather First from the Weather Channel. Mostly sunny today, 67 degrees right now. A few passing clouds for tonight. We'll drop down to 48, partly cloudy for Friday. We'll get up to 68 for tomorrow. I'm Rich Luzinski, WJR Traffic and Weather First.
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11: Saturday, it's Big Ten football on WJR. The Spartans are home in East Lansing, ready to battle the Cornhuskers in a huge conference showdown. 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

0: It is. What was that game show, Mike Parsons? You remember?
1: Is it Password?
0: No, that's too upbeat for.
1: This makes me think your call is important to us. Please continue to hold.
0: All right, somebody's going to text me and tell me what game show that was. Could have been the Newlywed Game. Could have been the Dating Game. I don't know what it was. Anyway, Flock Safety. That's actually the name of the company for those Flock cameras that have been argued about way more than I ever thought they would be. But now I'm starting to see why they're argued about. The Senate Judiciary Subcommittee on Crime and Counterterrorism, with Josh Hawley as the chairman, held an always-watching Fox Nationwide AI Surveillance Network hearing yesterday on all of these AI-powered license plate cameras nationwide. And it's really something. It's bigger, in some cases worse, than I expected. Maybe they're growing pains. I don't know, but I did know who I needed to talk to. And that's Matt Loria, the CEO of Axiom IT. Matt, welcome back to the program. Nice to have you here.
2: Hey, Paul. Thanks. Nice to be here with you.
0: Let's do this right from the beginning. Give me just a quick take on what Flock is exactly and why Congress is seemingly suddenly paying attention.
2: So I think your question is what the Flock is. Flock?
0: I didn't say that, but yes, okay. I think captures it well. What the Flock is Flock?
2: Now, these Flock cameras are automated AI cameras. There's about 120,000 of them around the nation right now that are reading beyond just license plates. They're able to read what kind of car you're driving, note certain pieces about it, like does it have a scratch on it, does it have this, does that, does it, depending on the direction it's looking, it can actually see how many people are in the car. So they're used for surveillance and for law enforcement on our roads.
0: More than just keeping track of license plates, which is what I thought they only did. Meanwhile, as someone who works in AI and data systems all day and hearing the conversations about, gee, is AI going to kill us? It probably doesn't surprise you that some people are abusing these Flock cameras.
2: Yeah, no, it doesn't surprise me one bit. Especially because this is technology. It's technology that's moving really fast, and just like we're seeing with AI, the technology AI technology in general. I mean, it outpaces governance, right? It's going and growing so fast. We don't even really realize the problems until we start to see them occur, like what we're seeing with these Flock cameras.
0: So is there a lesson for business owners that are listening now and considering this as a security measure?
2: Well, I think a couple of lessons. I mean, I don't think that you can expect any of this monitoring to go away, right? I think what you have to be thinking about is who's watching what we're watching, right? Meaning, if we think about this in the IT world, do you want your IT guy reading your emails? Probably not, but guess what? He can. And that's why we have auditing systems in place to tell us if somebody went in there and started reading Paul W's emails or not. And if they do, they have some explaining to do. So same kind of thing here with these, with anything that's capturing this much data out there. We got to really worry about where's the data going and who's using it and why.
0: Well, it certainly sounds, Matt, as if this idea maybe that the ACLU has come forward with about banning the technology does not seem very likely.
2: To me, it's like try to ban cell phones. You know, good luck. I don't see it happening.
0: All right. And wasn't there a finding somewhere along the way that in fact this kind of these cameras are constitutional?
2: Yeah, there was something. There was a court case earlier this year where the judge basically ruled that they don't violate Fourth Amendment rights, but he definitely underscored it and said with the network changing the way that it's changing. So what was argued was that this thing is only taking a certain number of pictures a day. So like, let's say they happen to catch Paul W in this town and then in this town. Well, as more cameras keep going, you could start to actually track a whole day in the life of Paul W just by following his car once it hits the first.
0: Boy, that would be so boring, but I understand. So cameras, recorders, I kind of believe that we're destined to have AI and the services that should be good, if not abused, all around us. I just kind of think that's what it's going to be like.
2: They are. I mean, I hosted an AI summit in the morning yesterday as well, and even some of the people on our panel had little Plaid recorders, which are digital AI recorders that then transcribe and summarize and keep all of that data. And none of us are looking at it like it's anything strange. I mean,
0: so
2: we're using all the
0: Plaid.
2: All the time.
0: It sounds like it would have been great for me not able to keep up left-handedly smearing my paper, trying to take notes back in the day. Of course,
2: kids
0: are not using paper and pens, but that Plaid device sounds like it'd be great. It actually will record and then print out what took place.
2: Yep, it'll record. It'll actually give you a full transcript. It'll summarize, and it's even got its own AI built in terms of being able to search it and see what was said and even get some sentiment out of the conversations.
0: So what does one do with all of this? Even those that want to fight it, if you can't fight it, what do you do with all this information?
2: Well, I mean, you know, first of all, we got to keep our mouths shut, right? Don't say something that you don't want repeated somewhere. But we really have to just start working on the where's this data being stored, how's it being used, and who's getting into it, and why are they getting into it. And so I think that's really what we've got to be thinking about here, and just really figuring out what that new norm looks like, who can access it, how long, it's all of this governance around it. So we're going to have to put some guardrails around this, just like we do with other aspects of artificial intelligence and data gathering.
0: So Matt Loria, CEO of Auxium IT, you gave advice just then, that the same advice I received, I think, when email first came about. We were told, don't put anything in an email that you would not be proud of if it were on the front page of the New York Times. And even with Times readership down and the newspaper failing, I've always tried to bear that in mind.
2: Yep. I mean, I think it goes back to almost everything we learned in kindergarten.
0: there's a book in that. I think the book already came out. I read the Cliff Notes part of that book, and it was a simple book, too. What are we going to see coming out of Washington on all of this?
2: Well, I think we're going to, a lot more chatter, I'm sure. I mean, certainly with elections here, everybody wants to weigh in. What's interesting to me is that really both sides seem to have elements of kind of discourse, if you will, against the whole with this type of technology. So I'm hoping that we'll see something positive. We've had a lot of problems finding agreement on these things. So I don't know what we're going to see, but we're going to definitely see some levels of regulation.
0: Matt Loria, CEO of Auxium IT, we thank you for the insight and the help. Thank you, sir. We'll talk again.
2: All right. Thanks, Paul.
0: Thank you, Matt. 1:28 at 760 WJR. 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
0: 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Football season is back, and with another home game this weekend, don't forget to dine in or carry out the best Wigley's corned beef sandwiches around at Frank's Deli and Grill, 3405 Russell Street in Detroit's Eastern Market. They're open every day, 7 a.m. to 5 p.m., thank goodness. And be sure to say hi to Victor, the owner, when you're there. Victor is a great man, and his kids are great, and you'll see them there, too. You're going to love Frank's Deli and Grill, 3405 Russell Street in Detroit's Eastern Market. I love them. I know you'll love them, too. And what a great place to get your Wigley's Famous Eastern Market corned beef. All right, David, I'm excited. You want to know why I'm excited?
22: Why are you excited, Paul? Because it's Thursday and I'm here? A day early?
0: Well, there is that, too.
22: Okay.
0: The fact that you're here a day early, because I'm off tomorrow, and we wanted to spend this time together. But this may be the only time I've actually seen one of the shows that you're about to tell us about.
22: Oh, which one?
0: Brothers on Apple TV. And that's why it was easy. It was on Apple TV. I said, Dave's going to be talking about it. I'll watch it. And I watched it with Kim. So but let's go first to the one that people can or cannot go see, if they, depending on what you tell them, in theaters. Heart of the Beast. What can you tell us about Heart of the Beast?
22: Heart of the Beast, our good friend Brad Pitt, his new movie. He plays Sergeant Major James Belmont. He's a 30-year military special, Army Special Forces veteran who has decided to go and live out the rest of his life out in the Alaskan wilderness with his equally battle-scarred combat German Shepherd, Odin. Unfortunately, their seaplane suffers a devastating crash deep in the remote Alaskan mountain range, and they are 58 miles away from safety, and they have to make their way through the Alaskan wilderness to safety, just Brad Pitt's character and the dog. And
0: 58 miles?
22: 58 miles. And think of it kind of like Castaway with Tom Hanks, but instead of the volleyball Wilson, you have a dog, Odin.
0: Which, I like the dog idea.
22: Yeah.
0: You can interact with it.
22: Sure.
0: And maybe even relate to it. Well, let's listen to Heart of the Beast with Brad Pitt and his dog.
23: You are the first person I've ever seen this far out. What kind of line of work are you in, James?
24: Army Special Forces retired.
23: Hey, did I notice some silver in your dog's mouth?
24: Odin was a combat scouting dog. Target hit him in the mouth with a brick.
23: This region here is the heart of the beast. Most folks learn that the hard way.
24: We're just going to have to do this the hard way.
25: We've been through worse.
26: It's not the size of the dog in the fight that matters. It's the size of the fight in the dog.
25: No, you did not.
24: One last mission.
25: We're not going to die out here.
0: Wow.
22: Yeah, one thing I forgot to mention is that Odin has one of his legs is partially amputated, too. So he's got a fake leg, too. So dog's pretty incredible.
0: Odin is the dog.
22: Mm-hmm.
0: Is it? Now, here's the terrible question. Is it a real dog or is it AI?
22: It's a real dog.
0: Oh, good.
22: It is a real dog.
0: Because I know there have been some movies out lately with animals in it that weren't really there.
22: No, real dog, very well done. I think a lot of people are going to love it. Everybody loves Brad Pitt. Who doesn't love a movie about a dog, especially a really gorgeous German Shepherd? I'm going to give it 3.5 wow. Wigglies. I enjoyed it.
0: 3.5 Wigglies. That's a biggie for you.
22: Yeah, I enjoyed it. I think this will do well.
0: Okay. Here's one that I've seen, so it'll be interesting to hear what you have to say. And let's listen to what you can see tonight on Apple TV. It's called Brothers.
1: They asked me why you want to ride around.
2: Greetings, McConaughey!
3: Is that Woody?
4: What the hell are you doing here?
5: I just needed time to decompress. Decompress for what?
6: How is it that someone who lives with three women knows so little about women?
5: Honestly, you can be very confounding as a gender. If you knew.
9: Maybe it's not a total coincidence that you and Matthew are always scrapping like brothers.
5: Mom, Mac, are you saying...
27: You and Matthew might be brothers?
28: Yes.
29: I will end you, man!
30: Am I being trafficked?
31: We're going deep today, huh?
32: This is all very dramatic.
33: Oscar winner, Oscar... What do you call it when you don't?
34: Nominee.
0: I'll tell you up front what Kim and I watched it and we enjoyed it.
22: It's
0: she
22: great.
0: Fell asleep, but she falls asleep easily. So,
22: wow.
0: But I enjoyed it
22: you watched,
0: very much.
22: The first two episodes that they're offering right now?
0: I only saw one.
22: Okay, so they
0: there are three that are available.
22: There's
0: now?
22: Two that are available. The third one, episode three, comes out on Wednesday.
0: Well, I pressed the wrong button then because I only saw one that I'm aware of.
22: Yeah,
0: and if I'm not mistaken, it says based on a true rumor.
22: Yeah, exactly. So
0: I
22: this
0: love
22: is,
0: that
22: yeah,
0: idea, but is. Then to find out in real life, there is a chance Matthew McConaughey and Woody Harrelson, in fact, are real brothers,
22: potentially stepbrothers, and I haven't decided. In talking with some of the people at the radio station, I haven't decided if it was for the promotion of the movie or maybe it truly is real. I know that they were McConaughey went on Jimmy Fallon and said that Woody Harrelson would like him to take a DNA test to get it.
0: And he won't.
22: And so I don't know.
0: And Woody was on. He's a bizarre cat.
22: Yes,
0: Woody
22: he's
0: is
22: great.
0: One bizarre cat who may be an advertisement for smoking too much marijuana.
22: Potentially.
0: He gave Jimmy Kimmel the other day a joint that was as big as an umbrella, and it was kind of funny, but I get the impression that Woody Harrelson doesn't do much of anything except once in a while say yes to a film, a movie, or made for television role.
22: Yeah,
0: I think he says he likes lollygagging. I think he really does.
22: I agree. I love it. I'll give this one also 3.5 Wigglies. I think this is going to be a great series. You can they're only about 30 to 40 minutes long. It's great. It's hilarious. They play themselves, which is so funny to me. I love it.
0: It is very well done, and they are playing themselves. But the question now is, will Woody keep showing up to film them? Because he talked about he's on a podcast, and he was doing a podcast with Ted Danson. And the first year he said, well, how many do we do? And they said 41. He said 41 in a year? No, let's do fewer. And he only did 21 the first year. He did 8 the second year. And they're in the third year and he hasn't been on the podcast at all.
22: I think he'll show up for this.
0: I hope so.
22: Maybe he's better friends with McConaughey than he is with his good old buddy Ted Danson from the Cheers days. I don't know.
0: Well, that's very possible. Anyway, so 3.5 Wigglies for Brothers on Apple TV and for Heart of the Beast with Brad Pitt in theaters. Job well done.
22: Thanks, Paul W. Good to talk to you a day early.
0: Yeah, well, we'd like you on any time we can get you on, and that's the truth. Dave Rieger reviews it as we continue on 760 WJR.
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8: 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Jordan Love in Green Bay moved to 1-1 last week with an overtime win over the Jets. Now they host an Atlanta squad still looking for their first win. 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
1: We have an accident blocking your right lane on I-75 northbound at 9 Mile. I-94 westbound at Telegraph. That accident has cleared. We're still seeing some stop-and-go traffic from the Southfield Freeway. The crash was in the construction zone area. I-75 northbound between Eureka Road and Outer Drive. We've got that moving roadwork project. It's going to be there until 3 this afternoon. Now, WJR Weather First from the Weather Channel. Mostly sunny today, 67 degrees right now. A few passing clouds for tonight, a low of 48. Partly cloudy for Friday, a high of 68 for tomorrow. I'm Rich Luzensky, WJR Traffic and Weather First.
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0: 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He's been practicing law for over 25 years, specializing in estate planning, business planning, special needs planning. He attended MSU, Michigan State University, receiving a Bachelor of Arts, and received his law degree from the Detroit College of Law, which is now Michigan State University College of Law. While at Detroit College of Law, Jeff served as the editor-in-chief of the Journal of International Law and Practice. He participated in Moot Court, where he won the all-school oral advocacy competition. He's an avid sports fan. He's volunteered his time coaching his children in soccer and baseball. And he and his company, Estate Planning Legal Services, which you can find offices in Troy and Grand Rapids, serving the entire state of Michigan, want to help you understand what I've been trying to tell you. Jeff, welcome back to the program. Nice to have you here.
1: Good afternoon. Thank you for having me.
0: What I've been trying to tell my listeners from what I've learned from you guys is that probate is bad. It didn't set out to be bad. No one said, oh, let's do probate and make people do probate and make it really bad on them because it takes their time, money. It's a public record. The fact of the matter is there is a very legitimate and legal way to avoid probate, which is good, avoiding probate.
1: Yeah.
0: Tell us how we do that.
1: Yes, avoiding probate is good. And as you mentioned, it's probate is a public record where everyone can see what is going on with your probate matter. It takes time and it costs money. So a great way to avoid probate is with a revocable living trust. A revocable living trust is a document that does what you historically think a will would do, and that it tells everybody where your assets go upon your passing, but it does it in a manner that keeps it out of the probate court. So you get to maintain family privacy, and it's much more of an expedited process. And in addition to that, you're saving the probate costs.
0: Well, and who wouldn't want to have control of the who receives your assets, the what assets they receive, and the when, who, what, and when they receive them. And, you know, when I grew up in Monroe, Michigan, the only people who had trusts were those wealthy people that lived way over there. The fact of the matter is, for any of us who've worked hard and tried hard to have a little something extra left over for our family, that's what this revocable living trust is all about. So we got to get out of our mind that trusts are just for really wildly wealthy people.
1: Yeah, I hear that all the time. And the fact of the matter, you're exactly right. It's not just for the very wealthy. In fact, the AARP has said that the cost of probate is approximately 5 to 10% of the value of the assets going through probate. So imagine your home having to go through a probate and then the cost attributed to probating your home, and you add to that any other assets you have. It's really, the trust is a good fix for everybody to try and keep those items out of probate.
0: And I think it's really important. I mean, first of all, your attorneys at Estate Planning Legal Services will demonstrate how a revocable living trust can work specifically for my listeners on an individual basis. 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They're going to be able to show you how you can do all of this, and you should know that this is a free consultation to start off. But what I really like is that when you hire EPLS, and I have some unfortunate experience in the past with another service, the changes are free for life. Any changes in your trust when you're a client, those changes are free for life. And I got to tell you, Jeff, those can get pretty expensive if you're not getting them free from the people you hire.
1: Oh, they absolutely can. Imagine just getting billed hourly for the changes and your meeting time, just buying the documents alone and spending another $1,000 every time you want to make a change. It can really add up. I'll freely admit, when I started with Estate Planning Legal Service, when I heard changes were free, I thought I was crazy. But it makes absolute sense because people want to make changes. You want to be there to guide them through it. You don't want it to be cost prohibitive for them to make changes to have their documents updated and correct.
0: So I think you help them retitle assets along the way at no charge, which is, really a wonderful thing that you do.
1: Yeah, I think it's a great bonus because a lot of times people will set up their trust, which the trust itself is a vehicle designed to avoid probate. But if you don't fund the trust, then the assets would still go through probate. So we want to make sure that people do what really is a two-step process, which is to create the trust and then fund it. So we do offer that service to them.
0: 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So that I understand and my listeners understand, you do the revocable and irrevocable trusts. You do wills. You do durable powers of attorney for financial assets and medical issues. You do personal property allocations, asset transfers, and advanced planning documentation. All of that is in your bag of tricks to help people.
1: Yeah, it absolutely is. And it's I think that a lot of people in the legal world try and fit everybody in the same package, but that just doesn't work for everybody. So we want to meet with you and then listen to what your goals and wishes are. Then we can find the proper package of documents to really meet your needs.
0: And folks, I'm telling you, if you've been lucky and worked hard, the harder you work, the luckier you get, and you have saved some things, you want to call these people. You do not want this to be in the hand of probate. It just doesn't make sense when you can legally avoid it. Jeff Sharp, Managing Partner, Estate Planning Legal Services, PC. Thanks for being with us.
1: Thank you for having me. Thank
0: you. My pleasure. We continue here to the end. I am so happy to be welcoming, along with Kim, Haley Bruce and her mom and dad, Tracy and Kevin Bruce, into the family as our son, Jamie Geisinger, will be marrying Haley tomorrow, which is why I won't be here. But to the team, I thank them. Mike Parsons, Danielle Mason, Rich Luzinski, Marie Osborne, Dominic Valentini, Abby Pelkey, Ray Templin, or Roy if you prefer, Ann Thomas and Mike Kim, who is the happiest soon-to-be mother-in-law in the world. Have a great one. Regards, Paul W. Smith.
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9: They had a great meeting. Lisa Brady, Fox News. That's President Trump's take on his White House meeting with China's president, who was greeted with pomp and ceremony.
10: The red carpet was rolled out as military bands welcomed Chinese President Xi Jinping and his wife for a multi-day state visit.
11: President Xi and I have forged a friendship, a truly great friendship, actually, built on mutual respect and the vital interests of our people.
7: President Trump has signaled a robust agenda over tariffs and trade, Iran, and the war in Ukraine, as well as the high-tech sector and AI. Xi says the two countries should coexist in peace and both will lose in confrontation. He also announced a pair of pandas will soon arrive at the zoo in Atlanta, calling them an envoy of friendship.
9: Fox's Jared Halpern at the White House. China's state news agency is reporting that on Iran, Xi urged resolving issues through negotiation, and on Taiwan, offered hope the U.S. will adhere to the correct position of opposing independence. No official word yet from the White House on their discussions. One of the two Ole Miss students who died earlier this week is now identified as 20-year-old Robert Strang from Atlanta, found dead in an off-campus home.
12: His family's lawyer says they are heartbroken by the loss of their dear son. They're trying to process the unimaginable, and they're asking for privacy as they grieve their young son. Now, we do not have confirmation about the other victim, an 18-year-old who died in one of the all-boys dorms here on campus at Ole Miss. We know store-bought kratom was found at both of the scenes. However, officials do not believe these deaths are connected right now. They don't know if kratom is what killed them.
9: Fox's Madison Scarpino in Oxford, which has a local ban on that plant-derived substance, which can have opioid-like effects. It's not illegal under federal law. 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
13: 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We've got some slowdowns on I-94 eastbound between I-96 and Woodward Avenue. Disabled vehicle on I-696 eastbound in between Orchard Lake Road and past Franklin Road. That's in that construction zone area. Your two left lanes are also blocked there. 75 northbound at 9 Mile. That accident has cleared. Now WJR weather first from the Weather Channel. Mostly sunny today. 67 degrees right now. A few passing clouds for tonight. A low of 48. Partly cloudy for Friday. We'll get up to 68 for tomorrow. I'm Rich Luzensky, WJR Traffic and Weather First.
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0: Hey, let's go on a Thursday, September 24th, 2026. Ryan Armani, JR, afternoon. Beth Ann Long is with us as always. Dominic Valentini is here as well. Danielle Mason out today again. She'll be back soon. Don't worry. Beth Ann, how was lunch today? I don't think I have ever. I'm a fast eater now. I don't think I have ever eaten so fast in my life. I think I just poured the salad down my throat. That salad was fantastic.
19: It was amazing. I ate it really quick, too.
0: We got a little... What do you call that salad?
19: I think it was a chicken shawarma salad.
0: At Beth Ann's suggestion, it was a chicken shawarma salad from Bucharest.
19: Yeah, I'm two for two now for suggestion of salads.
0: I mean, you are the salad queen.
19: I love a good salad.
0: Yeah, I was in a meeting at 1 o'clock, one till just about 8 minutes ago, and I got out and beautiful salad here, and I think I ate the whole thing. There's a lot to discuss today. And one of the meeting that I was just in was at my kid's school via, you know, thankfully the technology here. I was in a Google Meet. And one of the things about the education is so important. And one of the things we're going to discuss today is education, parental rights in public schools. Because there was a local school board candidate that said something that I think was completely reckless, and we're going to have a discussion about it. I want to know where that ranks, parental rights in schools, where that ranks for you when you go into the voting booth in November. Because, you know, I sit here every day, and everybody is so wound up about Donald Trump. Everybody is so wound up about Abdul El-Sayed. Everybody's so wound up about national politics, geopolitical, everything going on in the world. How much do you sit down and pay attention to your local politics, if ever? And I think we have a real problem, not only in this state, but really in this country, about not paying attention to what's actually happening in your neighborhood. If people devoted the amount of time that they devote to hating Donald Trump or loving Donald Trump, hating Abdul El-Sayed or hating or loving Abdul El-Sayed, if you had that kind of energy towards your local politics, maybe you can clean up your neighborhood a little bit. Maybe your little slice of life will be just a little bit better. And we're going to focus on local politics in just a little bit. But I want to get to the news of the day. President Trump rolled out the red carpet for President Xi Jinping. He called it a great meeting, did Donald Trump. His summit with the president comes at a critical time for both countries. And Treasury Secretary Scott Bessent says we will see new trade deals and talks on artificial intelligence. We're going to get this in just a little bit. New urgency after reports that an AI agent breached an Australian health department. Now, a number of U.S. tech leaders, Sam Altman, Dario Amodei, they are going to be at this dinner tonight along with Elon Musk, along with Mary Barra, by the way, General Motors. She's going to be there, too. They're going to be talking about artificial intelligence, or as the president calls it now, super intelligence. They're very super intelligent. Now, with Iran, there have been talks between the United States and the Iranian delegation, but very few signs of progress. Trump and the U.S. likely pushing back. We're not in these meetings. We can just go by what they say, likely pushing back on Iran in their support of China in some way, shape, or form. The Chinese pushing back on the U.S.'s ties with Taiwan. And one of the things we did not see today, and a lot of that is because of this press pool ban that is cleared up now, but we didn't see much of it because the president banned three news networks this week. Those credentials have since been restored for CNN, MS Now, and Politico.
20: Earlier this morning, though, those reporters could not get into the White House. There was an access problem there, but they are in now. So that has been cleared up for at least

0: seated, and then we'll have volunteers who will serve them basically a three-course meal each day, a starter, either a hors d'oeuvre or a soup or salad, clear the tables, then bring a main entree, the main course, then clear the tables and bring dessert, coffee, tea.
1: And that's Brother Gary Wegner, the executive director at the Soup Kitchen, Capuchin Soup Kitchen. The 8,000 square foot expansion, it's $2.4 million project being developed with Food for Soul, a global nonprofit founded by the world-renowned Italian chef Massimo Bottura. The goal is to reduce food waste, combat social isolation, provide what organizers call dignified hospitality. It's going to open early next year. Refrito Detroit is expected to serve up to 250 meals a day, Ryan, and they're going to use donated and surplus ingredients to create dishes, wide-ranging dishes of all types of cuisines. And Detroit is joining 12 other locations across the globe with a Refrito style, and that includes two of them here in this country. One's in Harlem and one's in San Francisco. Brother Wegner telling me the message here is simple. It's hospitality with dignity. They're even going to encourage the volunteers, Ryan, to sit with the folks who come in to get a dinner.
2: And especially now more than ever, Marie, I mean, you imagine people that need food assistance one way perhaps in your mind. But these, many of them are employed full time. Mm-hmm. They just don't have enough money at the end of the month or the end of the week to feed themselves appropriately. And programs like this really go a long way. The dignity of it, because you feel stripped away of that dignity, right? I mean,
1: sure.
2: To have that is so important. So thanks for shining light on that, Marie. We appreciate it.
1: You're welcome.
2: We'll see you next hour. All right, coming up next, how much do you pay attention to local politics? And how much will parental rights in education be a factor when you go into the voting booth in November? We'll take some calls, 800-859-0WJR, if you want to line up. Plus, what one Grosse Pointe school board candidate said at a meeting earlier this week about that. We'll have that for you. This is 760 WJR.
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0: 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We've got some moving roadwork blocking your left lane on I-75 northbound between Eureka Road and Outer Drive. That's going to be with us until 3 this afternoon. I-94 eastbound after Gratiot, we have an accident blocking your right shoulder. And steer clear of a disabled vehicle on I-94 westbound between Greenfield and Wayne Road. Now WJR Weather First from the Weather Channel. Mostly sunny today, 67 degrees right now. A few passing clouds for tonight. A low of 48, partly cloudy for Friday, a high of 68 for tomorrow. I'm Rich Luzensky, WJR Traffic and Weather First.
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5: Welcome back on a Thursday, September 24th. It is, I think, as good a weather day as you could possibly have in the fall. The sun is shining. It's like 65 degrees out there. Are you kidding me? What are we doing inside? Beth Ann, can we do the show outside today, or that's illegal?
6: I vote yes. I don't know how we're going to get the board but out there, but we can try.
5: How much weight does that carry, Beth Ann? How much weight does that carry, your vote?
6: I don't think it carries very much.
5: I don't know if my vote carries that much either. All right, I want to get to this discussion because I saw this last night. I was absolutely floored, if you can imagine. Education is among the top issues for both gubernatorial candidates. John James and Jocelyn Benson have both made education a priority, if not the top priority, for each of those candidates. We have got to get education fixed in this state. And within the education piece, though, is parental rights in education. Now, earlier this week at the League of Women Voters event, it was on Tuesday night in Grosse Pointe, an opportunity to get to know the candidates running for school board in Grosse Pointe. And here's just a little bit of a caveat of why I always say nobody pays attention to local politics. How many people living in Grosse Pointe, or how many people living in Roseville or Rochester or St. Clair Shores or Saline or Ann Arbor, how many people know exactly how many candidates are even running for school board? How many of you know how many candidates you actually get to vote for in school board? Like I said in the last segment, and I've said this, I'll maintain this, everybody freaks out about Trump, love him, hate him, El Sayed, love him, hate him. Devote that energy to your local politics. In Grosse Pointe, there are four school board candidates. You get to choose three of the four school board candidates. Three votes, four candidates. So, again, back to this League of Women Voters event on Tuesday night with the four candidates running for school board. Here is the question from the moderator. And in the question-answer portion, after they all introduced themselves to one another, this was relatively high up. Now, I don't know how the moderator chose the questions, but this was pretty early in the discussion. This is the question. How do you define parental rights in public schools? How should the district respond when parental preferences conflict with student privacy or individual needs or educators' professional judgment or the district's obligation to all students? Now, that was a really long question. All you really need to know is, how do you define parental rights in public schools? Now, Michelle White is a candidate for the Grosse Pointe School Board. Here is her answer.
7: That we do have rights. And I can tell you that the school wants us in the buildings, wants us volunteering, wants us to be partners. If you want to know what's going on in school and you want to know what your teachers are up to and what your kids are up to, you have the opportunity to be involved. I will also say that privacy is incredibly important. And I know that the parental rights policy was all about situations where a child might want to identify if he's a boy by biology, wants to be called a she, for instance, in class. I wouldn't want that teacher to be required to go back to a parent and tell that parent what the student required of them, because we know if an LGBTQ student has one trusted adult in their life, it can save their life, because there's a much higher rate of suicide among those students.
5: That is absolutely crazy and reckless. And I don't even know how that even is a thought for somebody. And I'll just read it for you again. If a boy by biology wants to be called a she, for instance, in class, I wouldn't want that teacher to be required to go back to the parent and tell that parent what the student required of them. That is completely reckless. Because what if I want to be that person for my kid that she identifies as her reason to not tell a parent? What if I want to be that child's advocate and I just don't know how to go about that and I don't know what's going on? No teacher, by the way, wants to be put in this position. And another reason why this is completely reckless is because it suggests that's already happening. And I can almost assure you it is not. It's stuff like this that brings enrollment down. It's stuff like this that makes people not want to send their kids to public schools. It is absolutely crazy. It's not happening. And I just don't understand that line of thinking. How you could call me when my kid, I don't know, pushes another kid in class. Teachers call for everything. Teachers email for everything. The slightest little thing your kid does, you're getting a call. And I think that's great. But you're not going to call about this? Kid wants a sex change? Kid wants to identify as something else? Kid says a bad word in school. Oh, little Johnny said a bad word in school. You call me. Little Johnny wants a sex change. Little Johnny wants to be a girl, and you're not going to call me about it? You don't think that's my right? I'm going to play this audio for you again.
7: That we do have rights. And I can tell you that the school wants us in the buildings, wants us volunteering, wants us to be partners. If you want to know what's going on in school and you want to know what your teachers are up to and what your kids are up to, you have the opportunity to be involved. I will also say that privacy is incredibly important. And I know that the parental rights policy was all about situations where a child might want to identify if he's a boy by biology, wants to be called a she, for instance, in class. I wouldn't want that teacher to be required to go back to a parent and tell that parent what the student required of them, because we know if an LGBTQ student has one trusted adult in their life, it can save their life. Because
5: what if I want to be that trusted adult in my own kid's life? Don't I have a right to know about it? 800-859-0957, 800-859-0WJR. You know who else doesn't want this? Teachers. You know who gets a bad name when stuff like this comes out? Teachers. These teachers are out here working their tails off. These teachers are out here and they have the best interest of your student, the best interest of your child at heart. I just got out of a meeting 30 minutes ago with my kid's teacher and a couple administrators at school. Those administrators, those teachers love my kid. And they love each and every single kid in that school. And when they hear stuff like this, and I don't want to speak for them, but just generically from a community, it makes them look bad. It makes them lumped in with all of this craziness. And you talk about common sense versus crazy. This is the absolute epitome of common sense versus crazy. Who thinks it's a good idea to keep any of this from parents? In this exact situation, almost exact situation, is happening right now in the Ann Arbor Public Schools, by the way. The Justice Department has given Ann Arbor Public Schools, Justice Department, the DOJ, until September 28th to change its transgender student policy or potentially face a federal lawsuit. Millions of dollars in federal funding could be at stake. And Ann Arbor's policy designed to protect transgender students' privacy. School employees may know that a student is using a different name or pronouns at school without proactively informing the parents. The federal government says that is a violation of federal law. 800-859-0957. We'll take a break. How big of an issue is this for you? What do you think this says about schools, the public school education? 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
14: Fox News, I'm John Saucier. Chinese President Xi Jinping is now at the White House, part of a state visit. And President Trump praising the relationship he has with the Chinese leader.
15: From the time of my first election in 2016, President Xi and I have forged a friendship, a truly great friendship, actually, built on mutual respect and the vital interests of our people.
14: These two leaders will talk today and then a formal state dinner tonight in honor of the Chinese president. A Senate Judiciary Subcommittee with a hearing over transgender athletes competing in girls' sports. Tennessee Republican Senator Marsha Blackburn on Fox criticizes some Democrats for not attending.
16: It is so disrespectful of the 3 million high school and college female athletes that they would not even show up to have a discussion. How do we protect them?
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0: 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We have an accident blocking your right shoulder on I-94 eastbound between Gratiot and Little Mac. Moving roadwork blocking your left lane on 75 northbound between Eureka Road and Outer Drive. That's scheduled until 3 this afternoon. And more roadwork blocking your left lane on M-14 eastbound between Beck Road and I-275. Now WJR Weather First from the Weather Channel. Mostly sunny for the rest of the day. 67 degrees right now. Few passing clouds for tonight. Will drop down to 48. Partly cloudy for Friday. We'll get up to 68 for tomorrow. I'm Rich Luzensky, WJR Traffic and Weather First.
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1: 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Right now, it's JR Afternoon with Ryan Armani.
5: I think it's totally crazy and really reckless for a school district. Earlier this week, if you're just joining us, a candidate for Grosse Pointe School Board, Michelle White, said that when talking about parental rights in education, she said if a boy wants to identify as a she, she does not want that teacher to be required to go back and tell the parent what the student required of them. I think that is devastating for a school, for a school board member to say. I think people assume that's already happening in your school. I think that drives down enrollment. It makes people take a deeper look at what's happening in their district. I think it's against the law as well. And I also I think it makes teachers look bad because they don't want to be in this position either. 800-859-0957. We've got a full bank of calls here. Let me start with Terry in Grosse Pointe. Hi, Terry. You're on 760 WJR.
20: Hi, Ryan. Good afternoon. How are you?
5: Hey, Terry. How you doing, my friend?
20: Great. Thanks. So, yeah, I think you have to take the video. I mean, the context of the video is pretty shocking. But I would encourage people to go to the Grosse Pointe website and watch the entire forum because the question, the candidate moved the question in the direction she moved the question. She wasn't asked about that. She was asked about privacy. She was asked about parental rights. She decided to move the conversation. She wanted to get that out. She wanted people in the community. She's proud of what she said. It's clear she's proud of what she said. And you're absolutely correct. It is against law. It's against federal law. Right now, Ann Arbor Public Schools is facing a DOJ deadline to have their policy changed because they had this exact thing in their policy saying that the teachers didn't have to, or teachers or counselors didn't have to advise the parents of these things. And they're about to lose federal funding if they don't figure that out in the next week. So,
5: you know,
20: yes, it's crazy.
5: Terry, I was just gonna add to that. You know, I did watch the entire forum, and you're absolutely right about that. I mean, she was asked the question, and I read what the question was. It was, how do you define parental rights in public schools, and how should the districts respond when parental preferences conflict with student privacy or individual needs or educators' professional judgment or the district's obligation to all students? She offered that up as her explanation. She was not asked about, well, what if a transgender student wants to be identified as something else? That is something she wanted to make sure the community heard from her, that she was going to fight that fight. And I think it makes the district look bad. And I think a lot of people look at the Grosse Pointe Public Schools and they say, is this really going on at your schools? And I say, no, it's not. That is not happening. That is a candidate. That is not a board member.
20: Correct. Yeah. It's a policy that doesn't reflect what I think our community standards are, what the majority of the people in our community believe.
5: Terry, thanks so much. I appreciate your call. All the best to you moving forward as well. Let me get to Warren in Plymouth. You're on 760 WJR. Hi, Warren.
21: Hi, Ryan. How are you?
5: Great. Thank you.
21: I'm a longtime teacher in a private school, Catholic school, for years. And I will tell you, we have a number of students in all my years whose parents are teachers in public schools. And one of the reasons, and you mentioned it, is because of stuff like this, okay? They know how hard it is for them as a teacher to get caught in the middle, and they don't want their kids caught in the middle of this. I mean, why are kids in school? They are there to learn. You know, it's very simple, okay? Teach them what they need to know, mathematics, history, you know, a language. But this other stuff gets in the way of learning. In Michigan, look at how bad the scores are. Look at how bad the scores are. We're below Mississippi now? Come on. Okay? I mean, it's just, and yet, as you know, one party doesn't want to talk about that because they're the ones who've been in power for so long. But, you know, I've got kids in my class now whose parents are teachers in public schools. It's, you're putting the teachers in the middle of something, as you said, they don't want to be and they shouldn't be. Just let's get back to the basics. If a kid has a big psychological problem, that can be handled, you know, and usually better outside of school.
5: And Warren, just for, you know, one of the reasons why I hate topics like this, but I think they're so important to discuss, is if you are on the ground in a school, these teachers, they would do anything for your child. And I just think this really puts them in a really hard spot. It's almost like when union leadership believes one thing, but the guys in the factory, the men and women in the factory are like, what in the world are you talking about? It's almost like, you know, when a crazy, reckless school board member says something or candidate says something, you know, the men and women on the ground are like, what in the world are you talking about? That is not how I want to handle my classroom. Would that be accurate?
21: You're exactly right. Teachers want to teach, and most of them have the best interest of their students in mind. And I think that's why they went into teaching. And yet, now they got to handle this stuff, which, you know, is just, for many of them, it's out of the realm of their capabilities. You got to get this stuff, move it to where it should be, and it shouldn't be in the schools. Let's get the kids learning. Let's get our scores up in Michigan instead of being almost a laughing stock in the country.
5: Warren, thank you so much for your take on that. Let me get to Jeff in Flushing. Jeff, you're on 760 WJR. Hi, Jeff.
2: Hey, good afternoon, Ryan. How are you?
5: Doing great. Thanks for the call.
2: Yes. I just wanted to add something here. My wife is an administrator at a fairly large school up in the Flint area, and we've had this discussion several times. And this stuff is absolutely not allowed in her school. And these are outliers that are trying, I guess, to stick the needle in or pry the crevice open. And it drives her crazy that there is no news about the actual majority of the teachers and the administrators that would never, ever do anything like this. And especially they have policies where there really isn't student privacy that separates them from their parents. The parents are always notified for everything that happens.
5: You know what, Jeff? I'm glad you talked about that. Stay up with me for a second, because that's among the reasons why I wanted to do this topic. Number one, I wanted to share with people how crazy some stuff is out there in your local towns. Because like I said, everybody is paying attention to national politics. Are you paying attention to what's happening in your town? That's one. Number two, this is not happening on the ground. And teachers get put in a bad light when this stuff gets talked about. And I wanted to make sure and make clear that everybody knows this is not on the teachers. This is on crazy school board candidates that say this stuff. These teachers would do anything for your child. And exactly. I wanted to highlight that part of it as well.
2: If I could add one thing to that,
5: please.
2: The disturbing part of this is that we are so volatile when it comes to these type of political situations that there are people that are just not wanting to get into that career anymore, because my wife has been threatened and called names after there's been a big news blast across over situations like this. As if she's a part of that.
5: Right. It's terrible. Really, it's horrible. Like I said, I just got off of a meeting with my kids' administrators and teachers. I think there were like five of them. They would do anything for my kid. They would do anything for my kid and each and every kid in that school. And I'd like to highlight that part of the equation when you hear crazy topics like this. Jamie and Deerfield will be first up. Coming up next, also, I will get to the Mike Rogers versus Fox 2. I don't know what Mike Rogers is doing, but I will share my thoughts on that. 760.

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8: 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We've got a slowdown on I-94 eastbound between I-96 and Woodward Avenue. Also on I-94 eastbound between Gratiot and Little Mac due to an accident blocking your right shoulder. Moving roadwork continues on 75 northbound between Eureka Road and Outer Drive. You should only have to worry about that for about another 10 minutes or so. Now WJR Weather First from the Weather Channel. Mostly sunny today, 67 degrees right now. A few passing clouds for tonight, a low of 48. Partly cloudy for Friday. We'll get up to 68 for tomorrow. I'm Rich Luzenski, WJR Traffic and Weather First.
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0: Couple of things I want to make sure we get to today. Two topics, and I know one of them is, if you're watching on YouTube, one of them is not on the rundown on the right side of your screen, but I want to make sure we will get to the Mike Rogers versus Fox 2 situation. And Abdul El-Sayed, he had an interaction with a student at the University of Michigan, and pretty incredible. I'm going to play the entire four-minute interaction. Because I don't want to wash that down with edited clips either. I want you to have all of the information, and then you make up your own mind on that. Talking right now about parental rights in education, and we're discussing this candidate. She's a candidate, not a member. She's a candidate for Grosse Pointe School Board this November. Her name is Michelle White, and earlier this week at a League of Women Voters event, basically a get to know the school board candidates event in Grosse Pointe. There are four candidates. Residents will vote for three of them. Michelle White believes that and she offered this information. This was not a question specifically on what would you do if. She offered the information that, well, if you're a boy and you want to be called a she in school, she does not want that teacher to have to go back and report that to the parents. She does not want that to happen, or she does not want that to be required to happen. I want to make sure I'm accurate there. And I just think that's completely reckless and crazy and all of the above. Teachers don't want to be put in that situation. Teachers want to teach. Let me bring in Jamie in Deerfield. Fair to say, just for the purposes of this conversation, Jamie is a transgender, and she's called before on topics such as this. Hi, Jamie.
9: Hi. Yeah, and actually, for a change, two of the topics, because I also happen to be running for a trustee of a college. So this is a near and dear point for me.
0: Well, so, what do you think of all this, Jamie?
9: Well, if we go back to the original question she was asked, you know, unless the parents, you know, have lost their rights due to some court action, nothing that a minor child does within the school should be kept from the parent.
0: Jamie, I'm losing you a little bit. Are you there?
9: Okay.
0: Yep. There you go.
9: Yes. Okay. Okay. Sorry. I have to hold my head just right.
0: Yeah.
9: So anyway, a parent's rights are absolute with a minor, as far as I'm concerned, up until, you know, they turn 18. And for the school to think it should be keeping anything from the parents, it's just not good. Now, here in Michigan, we got Proposition 3 that passed years ago that clouds that up a bit. I'm glad that the federal government's coming in and trying to enforce parental rights, in Ann Arbor.
0: Yeah, it's against the law, Jamie. I mean, right now it's against the law.
9: Federally, you're absolutely right. But if you remember that Proposition 3, which everyone said was just an abortion bill, which I'm opposed to abortion too, but it also gave every individual in the state of Michigan autonomy over their reproductive organs. So, that's the part where these people like that woman think they can get away saying this kind of stuff.
0: You know, also Jamie, you know, to me, all of these candidates, none of these candidates, well, many Democrats do not want to answer culture questions about any cultural issue. And the reason they don't want to do that is because they are so afraid of their voters, or so afraid that they will get pushback from people like Michelle White, who may not vote for them anymore.
9: Okay.
0: But I can't understand why these candidates can't just come out and say, no, that's not That's not what I believe, and we should not be talking about that. For instance, okay, Jocelyn Benson, and thanks so much for the call, Jamie.
9: I was hoping I could answer that.
0: Oh, go ahead. Go ahead. Yes, go ahead.
9: Sure. Well, just keep in mind that liberals can't identify a woman, can't identify a transgender person. I think they're struggling identifying a child.
0: And they might they might be.
9: I have no trouble defining any one of the three, but the same.
0: Yeah, I mean, Jocelyn Benson should come out right now. You don't want any more questions about it and say, you know what, that's not where I stand. Jocelyn Benson, uh-huh, as the parent of young children, I think Jocelyn Benson and I have kids the same age within maybe 6 months of each other. I think she should come out and say, no, if something's happening with my kid in school, you better believe I want to know about it, and that school should be required to tell me about it. And all this other stuff is a distraction. And why we can't get our candidates to be clear on that, I wish our political candidates were as clear as Michelle White was in her position on that. Jamie, thanks so much for the call. Let me get to Sandy in Rochester Hills. Hey, Sandy, you're on 760 WJR.
10: Thank you very much for taking my call. One of the issues about schools is that Michigan keeps dropping and dropping in their test scores. Well, one of my sons is a school teacher in another state, and he likes a challenge, so he took a job teaching in a jail to high school boys, and he had between 28 and 32 boys at any one time. But when it came to the standard testing for that city and that state, frequently his boys finished above average, beat out the kids in the city, beat out the kids in the state. And I asked him one time, I said, you know, I know you're a good teacher, but what's going on? He said, well, if my boys wake up in the morning and they say, I don't want to go to school, the guard just says, well, then you can help me clean the latrines.
0: Right.
10: And they say, okay, we'll go to school.
0: Right.
10: And he said, if they feel safe, if they've had a good night's sleep, if their belly is full and they're in their chair, I can teach them. But if they're not there, there's not a darn thing I can do that's going to raise their test scores.
0: Amen to that, Sandy.
10: And there are cities in the Michigan communities that have average attendance of less than 50%.
0: Incredible stuff, Sandy. I'm up against a hard break here, but I appreciate that perspective. Incredible, man. Common sense versus crazy. It really is crazy stuff, and I hope more people speak out about it. Coming right back, 760 WJR. Hey, it's Ryan Armani. 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
2: A mass walkout at the United Nations. I'm Lisa Brady, Fox News. Dozens of world leaders walking out as the Israeli Prime Minister was about to begin his address to the UN General Assembly.
12: If there are any other moral cowards who haven't yet left this hall, please do so now. Thank you very much.
2: Benjamin Netanyahu defending Israel's response to Hamas attacks, and he says attacking Iran's nuclear facilities was one of his easiest decisions as Prime Minister.
12: In defending itself, Israel is also defending many of the countries whose delegates just left this hall.
2: He says many of those leaders have offered thanks privately for taking out Iran's nukes, calling it mind-blowing hypocrisy. Netanyahu pledging to keep defending Israel, saying they have no other state and no other choice. This after Palestinian Authority President Mahmoud Abbas accused Israel of a genocidal war.
13: What is taking place in Gaza, the West Bank, and East Jerusalem are not isolated incidents, but rather a malicious colonial scheme aimed at making the lives of Palestinians more difficult in their homeland and forcing them to leave it.
2: Abbas speaking in a pre-recorded message after the Trump administration denied a visa for him to appear in person. A call for common ground on artificial intelligence from China's president at the White House.
14: We have both the capability and responsibility to develop and manage AI for good.
2: Through a translator, President Xi also says to ensure AI development is always under human control. President Trump's warm welcome for him facing some criticism over Iran.
15: China is the biggest buyer, biggest customer of Iranian oil. And so far, the U.S. has not sanctioned Chinese banks. That's a problem for some China hawks on the Hill, including Republicans.
2: Fox's Aisha Hosni at the White House. 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
8: 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We've got some slowdowns on I-94 eastbound between I-96 and Van Dyke. 75 northbound, your off-ramp now blocked by an accident. To Gratiot there. You're slow from Rosa Parks Boulevard. Your left lane is closed through October 16th. That's going to be for construction. I-94 eastbound between Gratiot and Little Mac. That accident is cleared. And it looks like US 127 northbound just after Kalamazoo Street. We picked up a wreck there blocking your left lane. Police are also on the scene. Please give them folks some space. Now WJR Weather First from the Weather Channel. Mostly sunny today, 67 degrees. Right now, a few passing clouds for tonight, a low of 48, partly cloudy for Friday. We'll get up to 68 for tomorrow. I'm Rich Luzensky, WJR Traffic and Weather First.
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20: 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It's a conversation. 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Here's Ryan Ermont.
0: Hour number two of the program here on a Thursday, September 24th, 2026. Ryan Ermonti, JR Afternoon. Beth Ann Long is with us. Dominic Valentini is with us. A pretty spirited first hour of the program, I'd say. We were talking about parental rights in schools. And a lot of people wanted to weigh in on it. And, you know, the basic premise of this is, you know, so many people, and we do too, focus on national politics. And so much at the state level, we don't focus on our local politics at all. Chances are you probably don't know anybody running for your city council. You don't know anybody running for your school board. You don't know anybody running for your city manager. And one of the reasons why is because it's not sexy. I mean, honestly, we are a radio show and a radio station. You want people, I mean, you almost want to talk about topics as broad as you can to invite as many people in as you can. You know, I don't want to talk about an issue that is specific to Grosse Pointe. This is an issue that is specific and broad in many different communities, including Ann Arbor right now, which is going through this. I mean, the DOJ is giving them until September 28th to correct course there in Ann Arbor. I mean, very important discussion. So we will keep an eye on that moving forward. I will say, you know, President Trump is hosting President Xi at the White House today, rolling out the red carpet for him. One of the videos that is making the rounds right now, the White House posted video of President Trump showing President Xi the Presidential Walk of Fame, you know, all of the photos of presidents in American history leading into the Oval Office. And the White House posted a photo or a video, I should say, of Trump and Xi stopping at the auto pen photo. And the two seemingly have a laugh at that. You can hear President Trump saying, "This is Trump." First of all, I can't imagine talking about myself in the third. Can you ever talk to about yourself in the third person?
21: I could never talk myself seriously.
0: Or the first person, whatever it is. Yeah. Talking about in the first person. In the first person. "This is Trump, and this is Trump, and this is the auto pen," he says. "This is Biden." And she, President Xi, starts laughing. And they had a chuckle about that. It is incredible. My goodness. Going to get to the Mike Rogers versus Fox 2 situation in just one second, but I want to get to Marie first. Nearly 50 years after his death, Archbishop Fulton Sheen is once again drawing national attention. Tens of thousands of Catholics are gathering in St. Louis today for his beautification ceremony, a major step on the path to sainthood. WJR's Marie Osborne joins us with the story on that. Hey, Marie.
22: Well, who is Archbishop Fulton Sheen? Well, back in the 50s, Archbishop Fulton Sheen was by every measure a media sensation. By today's standards, he would have been considered a major influencer. His sermons would routinely go viral.
23: And I will begin by giving you two examples of choice. Because after all, our heaven or hell is before us every day. But there come great moments, too, when we make decisions for much of our life.
22: And Sheen became one of the most recognizable religious figures in America. He had a radio broadcast. He had a hit TV program. It's called Life is Worth Living. It reached millions of viewers. He was often called America's first televangelist. He was well known for delivering faith-based lessons in a very plain-spoken, accessible style. He was born in Illinois in 1895. He went on to become a priest, an educator, author, bishop, all of that while raising millions of dollars for Catholic missions around the world. In 1953, he beat out TV legends like Lucille Ball and Edward R. Murrow for the Emmy for Most Outstanding TV Personality. And in his acceptance speech, he thanked, quote, my four writers, Matthew, Mark, Luke, and John. He converted celebrities like Claire Booth Luce and Henry Ford II. Now, today, organizers say they've given out 48,000 tickets. Those have been distributed. This is going to be held in a stadium-sized venue because there's no church in Sheen's hometown. That's the Diocese of Peoria, Illinois, that could accommodate this kind of crowd. Ryan, the Vatican did approve his beatification after he recognizing what the church considered a miracle involving the recovery of a baby born without a pulse in 2010. And then following today's ceremony, he will be officially known as Blessed Fulton Sheen, placing him one step away from sainthood.
0: That's incredible. I think I called it a beatification ceremony, beatification ceremony.
22: Beatification,
0: thank you for that. You know, really, I mean, 50 years later, getting this kind of recognition. That's amazing. Marie, thanks so much, my friend.
22: Thank you.
0: I wanted to get to this, and I wanted to make sure I did get to this. Yesterday, in viral video, and now, of course, you know, Mike Rogers responded to the video. Scott Wolchek, who, if you know anything about Scott Wolchek, this is like one of the nicest guys in the world. It's got literally zero agenda. I mean, Scott Wolchek is, many of you know the last name. Scott Wolchek is Rob Wolchek's son.

0: So he tries to, like any good reporter, go around towards the back and see if he can get Mike Rogers there. Well, Mike Rogers isn't there, but a campaign staffer is there. And there was an interaction where she's like, no, you can't go, and we're not calling on you. And whatever the case may be, Mike Rogers posted about it himself. He said, there was a video, insane. Fake news reporter from Fox 2 ambushes Mike Rogers and refuses to leave the press conference. Mike Rogers quote tweeted that and says, correct, Abdul El Sayed's PR team did not get a question at today's press conference, and you wonder why. Do you know what Scott Wolchek was going to ask? Scott Wolchek, by the way, not Abdul El Sayed's PR team. I mean, he might have covered him one time. Scott Wolchek was going to ask, because it was an American Dream event. Scott Wolchek was going to ask, so many people feel like the American Dream no longer exists. How are you going to achieve this campaign initiative that is so important to you? Is that a gotcha question? Is that a bad question? Is that a question that insinuates anything about Abdul El Sayed? I don't know what information Mike Rogers is getting about Fox 2 or reporters there or anything like that. I am shocked that this is the strategy. I am shocked by it. Why you would want to cut out an entire local news media company that broadcast to damn near 5.5 million people with that reach. Why you want to cut them out and pick this very small fight with them? With us, really, because I'm part of the team. I mean, we're the number one show in the morning. Number one all morning long in the city of Detroit. You don't want to be on that? I throw my hands up. I just don't understand the strategy. 760 WJR.
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1: 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We still have that accident on I-75 southbound at, looks like 14 Mile Road, I-275 southbound between 7 Mile and M-14, looking a bit slow. Slowdowns on 75 northbound between the Davison and 8 Mile. Also on I-94 eastbound between I-275 and Greenfield Road due to construction. And expect some delays on I-94 eastbound between 11 and 12 Mile. Now WJR Weather First from the Weather Channel. Mostly sunny today, 68 degrees right now, a couple of degrees higher than our predicted high. A few passing clouds for tonight, a low of 48. Partly cloudy for Friday. We'll get up to 68 tomorrow. I'm Rich Luzinski, WJR Traffic and Weather First.
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6: Look, just to put a bow on the Mike Rogers versus Fox 2 thing, I've been at Fox 2 for 23 years. I feel like I know a little bit about the place, and it's a great place to work. It's a place that does not have an agenda, and many of you may disagree with me on that, but I'll take it instance by instance. This situation with Scott Wolchek yesterday, and again, I'm probably not talking about this today. I want to be very clear about this. I am probably not talking about this at all today unless Mike Rogers puts it out on his official Twitter page and says, yeah, I'm not taking questions from Fox 2 News. And I don't think Mike Rogers is sitting there watching Fox 2 News morning, news, and night. He's clearly getting bad information from somebody I don't know how or why or if he thinks it's like Trump-like to fight with a news organization as if we're MS Now or Politico or something like that, if he thinks that benefits. I don't know. I don't understand the strategy. I don't agree with the strategy at all, clearly. And again, Scott Wolchek literally going to ask a question about the event itself, about, you know, how do you see, the American dream, and what is your plan to make sure that's not lost on an entire generation, which was the event that he was speaking about yesterday. So I don't know. It feels like a big miss to me why you would want to alienate or at least not broadcast to, you know, the people that watch Fox 2. And, you know, a lot of Detroiters watch. I know he is trying to carve out a piece of the African-American vote, of black voters. I just don't get it. I want to understand because I think strategy is so important. And even like stuff like that that will rerun in the morning. Fox 2 News, the show that I do in the morning, Good Day Detroit, for instance. Good Day Detroit is the number one television show in the morning in Detroit. Number one, each and every day, month after month, year after year. Good Day Detroit. Shameless plug for yours truly. Number one show in morning television in Detroit. You don't want that visibility to rerun a package or story or interview that would be conducted maybe hours earlier or whatever. I don't get it, but I guess I don't have to get it. I also don't get this. Man, so Abdul El-Sayed is in Ann Arbor. This is an extraordinary moment. During a campaign stop in Ann Arbor hosted by the More Perfect University, a progressive organization, the Washington Post once described More Perfect University as a liberal outlet to Turning Point USA, which is obviously conservative. Listen to what happens when one Persian student nearly begs Abdul El-Sayed to condemn the IRGC. Now, this is long. I don't think I've ever played a clip that is 4 minutes in my life on this radio show. But it's 4 minutes, and I wanted to have the entire interaction for you, the listener, to decide for yourself how you feel about it. Again, it's 4 minutes long. This is a student at a campaign event in Ann Arbor with Abdul El-Sayed. Here it is.
7: Thank you.
8: You got to show him the shirt.
7: It says Michigan Persians. But I do have a question, Abdul. My cousin was hunted in the streets of Iran by the IRGC because her hijab wasn't on right. My uncle was sentenced to die, received 50 lashings by Ali Khamenei's government, and the terror that we've experienced is insurmountable. And you can imagine our surprise as Persians, our sadness when we heard you, Abdul, a leaked audio tape of you saying that you didn't want to comment on Supreme Leader Khamenei's death and that people in Dearborn were sad when he died. And I just have a simple question, Abdul. That silence had a gaping hole in our community, and I want to ask if you regret that silence. I want to ask if you renounce the people that held vigils, that supported this terrorist for all the stuff that he's done. I wanted to ask if you stand unequivocally against the IRGC, against the Islamic Republic of Iran that has killed 50,000 protesters, Abdul. I haven't heard anything from you about the protesters, Abdul. Please.
9: I appreciate your question, and thank you. What I will tell you is this. For too long and too often, when we think about our role in the world, we have turned ourselves into the world's policemen. And I think what we all want, what we all need, is more democracy, more freedom in the world, but also an understanding of what we actually can and should do with respect to that. And here's my point. One can disagree with the governance of a foreign country. One can stand in solidarity with freedom and democracy movements. But my worry is when one decides that we are going to go in and take out the leadership of a foreign government. Because here's what happens. A lot of times, that frustration gets used to justify corporate interests that have a real stake in the natural resources in a particular country. See what I mean? So when it comes down to it, I will always stand for and with democratic movements, always. But I also don't believe that we were in the right to go to war to topple the government of Iran. It was not our responsibility to do it. It is the responsibility of the people of Iran to decide what their leadership should look like. And so while I stand with freedom and democratic movements, I also worry that once you start putting our resources toward regime change in foreign countries, more often than not, the regimes that we seek to change are the ones in which there is a natural resource interest, and it becomes a ploy for the interests of our corporations, and that's what I worry about. See what I mean?
7: You still haven't said it, though. We're dying. The IRGC, do you stand with us?
9: And I will always stand, like I told you, I will always stand with movements for freedom and democracy. But again, I want to be careful, because how many times were you taken down a path to war that we could not get ourselves out of? Trillions of dollars in losses, sanctions that ended up hurting the people of those countries more than they ever hurt the leadership of those countries. And so what I'll tell you is what I think you want to hear from me is to say, well, the U.S. has a responsibility to be involved in regime change. And what I'll tell you is the U.S. has no, we should not be in the business of regime change. But I will always stand with movements for freedom and democracy.
7: Persians.
9: I want freedom and democracy for the people of Iran. No question. But I want that to be done by the people of Iran, coming together as a community to decide how to create democratic change in their society. So I really appreciate your question. I appreciate your passion. And I'm grateful for the question that you asked.
6: So this guy, this Persian student, was asking him to condemn the Ayatollah, the IRGC, and the killing of 50,000 Iranians slaughtered by the IRGC and the Ayatollah. And Abdul El Sayed could not condemn that. Couldn't say the words. The student never asked him about regime change. Never one time did he bring up the phrase regime change. Asked him to condemn the killing of 50,000 Iranians. And do you know why the Iranian people have not stepped up so far? Because they are so fearful that something like that will happen again. It's completely disqualifying. 760 WJR.
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15: Carmen Roberts. Dozens of diplomats walked out at the start of the speech by Israeli Prime Minister Netanyahu at the UN General Assembly meeting today in Manhattan.
16: If there are any other moral cowards who haven't yet left this hall, please do so now. Thank you very much.
15: Netanyahu says years ago he vowed to prevent Iran from developing a nuclear bomb, and destroying his nuclear facilities was hard, but it was the easiest decision he ever made as prime minister. President Trump says he had a great meeting at the White House with China's President Xi after the president greeted him with great fanfare.
17: President Xi and I have forged a friendship, a truly great friendship, actually, built on mutual respect and the vital interests of our people.
15: The two will discuss tariffs, trade, the Iran war, and AI. 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
1: 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Some slowdowns on I-94 eastbound between Warren Avenue and Van Dyke. Also on I-94 westbound between Van Dyke and Linwood Street. I-94 westbound closed between Greenfield and Wayne Road due to construction. Your left lane is, anyway. US 127 northbound after Kalamazoo. That accident has cleared. We're still seeing some residual backups there. 75 northbound, your off-ramp to Gratiot Avenue. Under construction at the moment. Stop-and-go traffic from Rosa Parks Boulevard. Your left lane is going to be closed through October 16th. Now WJR weather first from the Weather Channel. Mostly sunny for today. 68 degrees right now. A few passing clouds for tonight. A low of 48. Partly cloudy for Friday. A high of 68 for tomorrow. I'm Rich Luzinski, WJR Traffic and Weather First.
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6: I want to talk about some good news now, if we could pivot a little bit, and I get excited to talk to this guy. I don't do it nearly enough, but Jared Irons played linebacker at Michigan from 1993 through 1996. He was a team captain, I believe two-time team captain, 95-96. Jared Irons working with Samaritas these days. Jared, how are you, my friend?
3: Ryan, it's been way too long. How you doing, buddy?
6: My guy, it is always a blessing to talk to you. I'm telling you, I mean, I say this every time, but you're one of my favorite guys, one of my favorite Michigan football players of all time, just growing up, watching your play, admiring you. And now I admire you from afar off the field because you're doing such impactful work off the field now. Just really awesome to talk to you, Jared. How have you been?
3: I'm doing great, Ryan. It's great to hear your voice, man. Thank you so much. I follow you all the time and listen to all the great things you're doing and how you're representing this city, and I love it, man. So just keep up the great work.
6: Well, you as well, and tell me what's going on with Samaritas, because you are you want to help honor Michigan high school coaches who champion student-athlete mental health and mental well-being. Talk to me about how you got in that space and what the call to action is, what you want people to know about.
3: Well, Samaritas has been around for 93 years in the state of Michigan, and they work with foster care, youth, they work affordable housing, but also they do a lot in mental health for our youth. And so I'm an executive partner and brand ambassador for them, and I'm always trying to spread the word of the great work that they're doing throughout Michigan. And so, you know, with this, we have this campaign called Coaches Who Care, and it's basically highlighting high school coaches that exemplify and understand what it means to really tap into the mental health of these student athletes. And so for me, I've grown up and had some great coaches, and being a student athlete most of my life, you know, the mental health aspect of playing our sport and how tough it is and just what's going on in today's society, is great that Samaritas came up with this campaign. It's the second year they're doing it. It's called Coaches Who Care. We want to highlight high school coaches in the state of Michigan that are doing what they need to do to support these players, these student athletes, in their mental health journey. So I think we're open until September 30th. You can the polls will be open. You can highlight any high school coach that has an emphasis on mental health for our student athletes, and you know, we want to get a pool of coaches together so we can have a great night and great award to just highlight the great work these coaches are doing across Michigan.
6: You know, it's such an incredible program, Jared, and you know the evolution of what a football coach is and what it used to be. I mean, it's immeasurable. I mean, I remember, and I'm sure you do, back in the day as well. I mean, when I played high school football, like if you wanted a water break, you were like a wuss. You know what I mean?
3: Well, Ryan, trust me. I understand. I grew up in Texas, man. Texas football, high school football is pretty intense.
6: Right. I mean, what these coaches now deal with in how they've evolved as well to be compassionate and understanding while at the same time being every bit as demanding. That's a real fine line to go through, and those people, those coaches in particular, should be celebrated.
3: I think they need to be celebrated, but I think also too, from a player standpoint, you know, these, you know, football has changed a lot with just all with social media and what's happening, you know, around these kids. And, you know, when we were playing, we didn't have cell phones like this. And so just the mental aspect of the game and just life in general and being a student athlete, especially in high school, and you're trying, say if you are a player that's trying to make it to that next level and go to college, or even not, there's a lot of pressure and stress on these student athletes. And so having coaches that understand that and can take a time out sometimes to have these mental breaks and just really honestly change the stigma to be able to talk about it. And that's the difference. I mean, we have such a stigma in our society about mental health. And listen, I think that's one of the missions that we have is like we need to talk about it and kind of limit that stigma because, you know, you don't know what other players or student athletes are going through with all the pressure that they have and trying to compete, trying to be great students and so forth.
6: There's no doubt. I mean, I've shared many times, certainly on the television side of things, everybody says, you know, you're the happiest guy in the world. Every time I see you, you're smiling, you're this and that. I've seen a therapist for like, I don't know, 12, 15 years.
3: I totally agree. I believe in therapy.
6: Maybe even longer than that. I can't even count. It's been so long. I don't know life without it. Let me ask you a Michigan football question. How do you feel Coach Whittingham has done so far in his first year at Michigan? Big win over Oklahoma and start Big Ten play here this weekend.
3: Yeah, it's been great. You know, I've gotten to know Coach Whittingham. I've probably met with him probably seven times since he's been here.
6: That's awesome.
3: Just personally and just gotten to know him. One thing I love about him is that he understands he's cut from the same cloth we are as far as the Michigan tradition and understanding that toughness and just understanding what that block M really means. It's been great for him to meet with a lot of the former players and we've come and talked to him, and he's been very open about letting us come to practice. And, you know, for that Oklahoma game, they reached out to me, asked me to do kind of a talk to the players and get them, you know, get their minds right for that Oklahoma game. So I want to take full responsibility for that win.
6: Fair enough. I'm in on that.
3: It's been good. It's been great. It's been great to work with him and his staff, and I love it for these kids and especially what these kids have been through, these young student athletes. But we're, you know, the best is yet to come. I think that we're getting in our groove and you know, I think that, you know, it's a situation where, you know, each game we're just trying to get better.
6: One of my favorite guys on the planet. Let's make sure we don't go this long without talking to each other again. Jarrett Irons, and you can go right now if you want to nominate a coach, Samaritas.org. Coaches who care. Jarrett, you're the man, buddy. I always enjoy talking to you.
3: Hey, Ryan, let's get up, man. We live too close.
6: I know.
3: Man. I look forward to it.
6: We live like down the block. You throw a football to you. I'll see you, buddy.
3: It's good to talk to you, buddy.
6: You got him, my man. The great Jarrett Irons, Michigan great, now doing even better work for Samaritas, Samaritas.org. Coaches who make a difference. We'll be right back. Lions Report with Steve Courtney next.
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1: 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We've got a wreck on the northbound Southfield Freeway at 8 Mile. That's causing stop-and-go traffic from 7 Mile. Construction on 75 northbound, your off-ramp to Gratiot Avenue. That's causing slowdowns from the Jeffries. Your left lane's going to be closed there through October 16th. And I-696 eastbound just after Orchard Lake Road, we have an accident blocking your center lane. Now WJR Weather First from the Weather Channel. Mostly sunny for the rest of the afternoon. 68 degrees right now. A few passing clouds for tonight. A low of 48, partly cloudy for Friday, a high of 68 for tomorrow. I'm Rich Luzinski, WJR Traffic and Weather First.
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0: 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Steve-O, baby.
1: Ryan, you ready for week three?
0: Let's go. I can't wait.
1: Football League. Your Detroit Lions are in the midst of preparations. Okay, so quick review. They take the Saints to overtime in week one at Ford Field, get themselves a W. Didn't anticipate it being that difficult. Then they're absolutely shellacked week two in Buffalo against the Bills. So the Lions are a 1-1 club. And yeah, there are some Lions fans that are not happy at all with the start. How about this quote from quarterback Jared Goff? You love when the vultures start coming out. Guy's character really emerges, and I know our guys in this locker room, and you can see those guys stand tall and be who they are and stand in the fire and take the shots and still fight right through it. Yeah, it's fun. It doesn't sound fun, but you know what? You go ahead, Jared, and do what you got to do. So the Lions will play host to the New York Jets Sunday afternoon at 1 o'clock. You talk about a beleaguered franchise.
0: Oof, oof, oof. Who, the Lions?
1: No, not this time.
0: I knew who you're talking about.
1: The Jets haven't had a winning record, Ryan, since 2015.
0: Wow.
1: They have not made the postseason since 2010.
0: Is that the longest? That's got to be the longest stretch of
1: football.
0: It's
1: got to be up there.
0: Yeah.
1: It's got to be up there.
0: Got to be.
1: And here they come into Ford Field with their journeyman quarterback, who I think's played for every NFL team. If not, pretty darn close, Geno Smith. But here's the thing. The Jets are coming in 1-1. They knock off the Titans. They take the Packers last week to overtime.
0: Should have won the game.
1: They should have. And Dan Campbell said this, our players know exactly what's coming in here because Jets coach Aaron Glenn was here for 4 years as defensive coordinator. So the bottom line is, Dan Campbell taking absolutely nothing for granted. He says he expects a knockout 60-minute brawl. And meanwhile, Jared Goff predicted that this Sunday's game will come down to the fundamentals.
0: Well, you mentioned this yesterday. I'd love to see a blowout win. If nothing else, something that is so clean where you look at this game and you say, yes, that's exactly...
1: They need a game like that.
0: That's exactly what I'm talking about. And this makes me feel... Now, everybody looks at the Buffalo game and getting the doors blown off in Buffalo. Buffalo's a 7-point favorite against the Chargers this week. Now, I know the Chargers are 0-2.
1: Yeah, they're struggling.
0: They're terrible. But Buffalo might not lose at home this season. So come back, blow the doors off the Jets' wagons here, and everybody will forget about Buffalo.
1: Well, you would think.
0: We hope.
1: We need a convincing win. That would be absolutely outstanding. How about this? Sometimes I just can't figure out the NFL. They fine 49er fullback Kyle Juszczyk $14,926 today. Well, what did he do? Well, he engaged in offensive demonstrations. According to the league, Ryan, Juszczyk violated Rule 12, Section 3, Article 1, when he did an imitation of chugging a beer.
0: Oh.
1: With just under 8 minutes left in the third quarter and the Niners' big win over the Dolphins. But here's the deal. He's already appealed, saying, and he's pointing this out, you would think the NFL would know, his nickname is Juice. He has done this celebration for years. He said that he is drinking his juice. He went on to say, point out to the NFL, he doesn't even drink beer. So he does the same celebration. I've seen him do it. And he's fined $14,926.
0: The NFL is, some of the stuff that they do is so dumb. You know, it's like...
1: You know, you're going to imitate... Okay, hypothetically, he's imitating chugging a beer.
0: And even so, what do you...
1: What is the big deal?
0: Right, like 90% of your fans are drinking beer watching your games.
1: Not to mention, some of your players have done much more abhorrent things off the field.
0: Right.
1: And you're worried about a guy imitating chugging a beer.
0: Come on, like that's... this fine brought to you by FanDuel.com. You know what I mean? They got all this gambling now. They're worried about.
1: It's been said forever that the NFL stands for No Fun League. Yeah, so there you go. By the way, Todd McClellan said there is a chance that former Red Wing captain Dylan Larkin could be available Saturday when the Wings host the Blue Jackets in the exhibition finale.
0: Has there ever been a time where you are less interested in the start of a season than this one for the Detroit Red Wings?
1: I'm such a hockey dude. I have been forever.
0: There is no buzz for the Red Wings this year.
1: No, but you know what? If you're a hockey person, there's some compelling subplots to this. I want to see how the Dylan Larkin thing plays out. I really do. Because when you've got guys like DeBrincat and a couple of other guys coming out saying, look, if he wants to be here, he's a teammate, and you know we welcome him.
0: Yeah.
1: So I think it would be neat to see him get a little playing time. He's not going to play in tonight's game against the Sabres going off at 7. So you're thinking about maybe that tilt on Saturday.
0: I mean, I got nothing against the guy, obviously. It's just like this team with the Yzerman situation, they have not gotten better this offseason.
1: It has not been ideal.
0: Haven't made the playoffs. They're not getting any better. I just don't know what is to look forward to this year.
1: Well, in the interim, general manager Sean Horkoff has stated rather adamantly that the Red Wings are not in a rebuild. Okay, but Simon Edvinson, a gifted defenseman and a key member of this team.
0: Reload.
1: Still waiting for a contract. Hello.
0: Reload. Steve-O, you got the big chair today. We'll be listening. Indeed. Love you, bud. Beth Ann Long, you are the best. I love you. Dominic Valentini, thanks so much. You rocked it out today. And thank you for making us part of your day. Don't go anywhere. The Mitch Album Show is next. Steve is in for Mitch, 760 WJR.
2: Now WJR Health Watch. Here's Lloyd Jackson.
3: When period pain reaches the point of disruption, many women hesitate to seek medical help out of fear that their only choices are heavy medications or major invasive surgery, but that's not always the case.
4: It is all based on how much it's impacting one's quality of life. 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We have medical management in the form of pills like hormonal suppression.
3: That's gynecologic specialist Dr. Anne-Marie Bilkins from Henry Ford Hospital Detroit, who talks about a minimally invasive procedure they have.
4: At Henry Ford, we have something called the Sonata procedure, which is a minimally invasive procedure that requires about 1 to 3 days off of work before you feel totally up to your normal activities. 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
3: Dr. Vilkins explains what life looks like on the other side of an accurate diagnosis and a treatment plan.
4: Oh gosh, life is so bright. My favorite visits are not the initial visit. My favorite visit is once we've gone through this journey together and patients typically come back and they're like, wow, we really wish we would have seen you sooner.
3: If you'd like more information on this issue, please call Henry Ford Women's Health at 866-434-1034. I'm Lloyd Jackson for WJR Health Watch.
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8: Fox News, both outside the UN and inside, where dozens of diplomats walked out as Israeli Prime Minister Benjamin Netanyahu was speaking, calling allegations of genocide in Gaza the biggest lie of the century, defending Israel's response to Hamas attacks and attacks on Iran.
9: We will continue to defend our state. We will continue to win because we have no other choice.
8: Netanyahu also had a message for the Iranian people.
9: It's only a matter of time that in Iran, something incredible will happen. The power of the people will overcome the people in power.
8: He also used the speech to accuse the New York City mayor of anti-Semitism. Mayor Zoran Mamdani just reacting by accusing the prime minister of baseless lies meant to, quote, sanitize his genocide of Palestinians. A warm welcome for China's president at the White House.
10: Military bands performed and troops were reviewed as part of an elaborate display put on by President Trump to welcome China's president, Xi Jinping.
11: The decisions we make in these areas today can promote peace and prosperity for decades and decades to come.
10: President Trump says he and Xi have forged a truly great friendship since 2016. Ahead of this visit, the two countries agreed to extend for another 2 months a trade truce to prevent escalating tariffs. Several business and tech industry leaders are invited to a lavish state dinner tonight.
8: Fox's Jared Halpern at the White House. China's support for Iran, one of the sore points for some in Congress. The latest war powers resolution aiming to end military action in Iran failing to advance in the U.S. Senate. Four Republicans joining most Democrats voting for the resolution. A mixed finish on Wall Street. The Dow down 161. 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
2: WJR traffic and weather first.
12: Still have that accident blocking your center lane on I-696 eastbound after Orchard Lake Road. We do have construction on the 75 northbound off-ramp to Gratiot. Your stop and go from the Jeffries. Your left lane's closed there through October 16th. Northbound Southfield Freeway at 8 Mile. An accident blocks your left lane there. You're slow from 7 Mile. U.S. 23 southbound at Washtenaw Avenue picked up a wreck causing some stop and go from Geddes. Now WJR weather first from the Weather Channel. Mostly sunny today, 68 degrees right now. Few passing clouds for tonight. A low of 48, partly cloudy for Friday. A high of 68 for tomorrow. I'm Rich Luzinski, WJR traffic and weather first.
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27: From the heart of the Motor City, it's the Mitch Album Show with Mitch Album and Ken Brown. This hour is brought to you by Green Shield Deck Builders. never stain your deck again. Now, sitting in for Mitch, Steve Courtney.
0: Yeah.
1: Alrighty.
0: Yeah.
1: Yeah, already Thursday, huh?
0: Uh-huh.
1: We got that going for us. Hey, how you doing? Welcome into the Mitch Albom Show here on 760 WJR. Again, Mitchell and Rosie are elsewhere, but stand by. We've got an action-packed broadcast coming right at you here on 760 WJR. Kevin O'Neill's over here.
0: Steve, can we propose a bill in Lansing that would make this weather every single day in the entire state? This is perfect. I love it.
1: Kev, you're absolutely right. And if anybody ever needs any evidence as to why fall is a lot of people's favorite time of year, just look at what we've got going
0: Beautiful.
1: On.
0: Beautiful. Perfect.
1: Ideal. Picture
0: yep.
1: perfect.
0: Yep.
1: Ken Brown.
3: Hello. How are you?
1: You concur with that? You're a fall guy.
3: No, I'm not a fall guy. I'm a summer guy, but I will accept this weather today. I haven't been outside yet, so you know, when you grinding in here today like me.
1: Oh, yeah, here, you just.
3: The sun was up, I was
1: grinder.
3: In here. The sun goes down, I'm out of here. So tell me it's nice out. Is that what I'm hearing?
0: Take it from us. It's beautiful.
1: Okay. Well, I will say this. After last night's show, I was sitting on the porch sipping on a can of Coke and looked down, and you got to be very careful. A bee was right at the rim. And as a golfer, you've got to be very vigilant. Because they will find an open can, no problem.
0: Mm-hmm.
1: And maybe you know a family member or friend who didn't quite check good enough, and down it goes, and it's not pretty. That's all I'm going to say.
3: Wow. I've done that before.
1: Swallowed a bee?
3: Yeah. Like you say, they attract the sweet things.
0: So the cider mills. They're all over the cider mills.
3: But mine wasn't a beer. It was a open pop.
1: Uh-huh.
3: Went in there. It died in there, luckily. You know, it wasn't swimming around.
1: You're very fortunate.
3: Just took it down.
1: It's a ghastly situation.
3: I looked for it for a couple of days. I didn't see it, if you know what I mean. But I looked for it the next couple of days. Didn't see it.
1: So anyway, the bottom line is this. If you're out enjoying a beer, soda, whatever, this time of year, you got to knock on it a few times on the top and make sure you don't have any special guests inside your
3: just
1: your
3: cover the top.
1: There.
3: Just cover the top.
1: Now, there you go.
3: Cover the top. And I know you'll be drinking heavily in the next month, so cover the top.
1: Now, why would you say something like that?
3: This is your time of year.
1: Why would you be assuming?
3: This is I know your intake. Summer intake, spring intake, fall intake.
1: Well, there's intake year-round. I mean, let's not kid ourselves. But let me tell you this. If somebody came up to me and said, Steve-O, and they asked me this question, what do you understand less, cryptocurrency or artificial intelligence? It would be a toss-up.
0: Definite toss-up, yes.
1: I don't know which way I'd go. Mm. But it turns out, and this has been a topic of conversation for a while. As a matter of fact, while the president was addressing the United Nations General Assembly just this past Tuesday, he once again mentioned that he was not in favor of stronger federal safeguards as it applies to artificial intelligence. Meanwhile, we find out that Senator Bernie Sanders and Representative Greg Kassar, a Democrat in Texas, are introducing sweeping legislation that would permanently ban artificial superintelligence and temporarily halt advanced AI development to the point that there would be a department in our government just for artificial intelligence. We're going to talk about that. Mm-hmm. As this program unfolds. Mm-hmm. Meanwhile, don't know if you know this, but earlier today, as a matter of fact, CNN, MS Now, and Politico all allowed back into the White House after the judge orders Trump administration to restore their access.
0: Mm-hmm. Now, that's for 14 days.
1: Yes.
0: Yeah, and then they'll reassess it. Because in the meantime, and I had a hard time understanding this, in the meantime, the lawsuit will still continue against the White House. So even though they're back in now, you figure, well, the whole thing's over. No, it's not over yet. They still have a lawsuit to settle. So
1: But apparently, not long after the judge made his ruling, CNN reporter Betsy Klein and a photojournalist were earlier denied access to the White House grounds. So you're thinking, of, what's going on here? I don't get what's happening. So I think this ruling went the way that everybody thought that it would. And as you say, Kev, it's for 14 days. So are they going to relook at it or exactly what goes on? Who knows?
3: Right. Yeah. No. I think they had a cut, the CNN cut, though. Evan Perez was talking about that they didn't restore their badges.
4: They say that by 9:55 a.m., the booth at the gate there, the Secret Service had possession of these badges and had restored access to the reporters. Of course, we know that that is not true because Betsy Klein was there after 11 a.m. She had tried 6 a.m. She had tried.
1: Mm-hmm. All right. Well, you know, would it be the first time that President Trump didn't listen to a court order?
3: No, not at all. No.
1: I don't believe
3: not at all.
1: It would be. President Xi, meanwhile, in from China, talking at the United Nations. Now, I think President Trump, when it comes to AI, I think he is hell-bent on we as a nation having the upper hand over China.
0: Oh, yeah.
1: It seems to be a very big competition between the two countries. But obviously, you know, China comes in with a lot more, you know, on the line in this General Assembly at the United Nations. You know, the tariffs and this

0: lot of things that have changed over the period of time. Then you had Benjamin Netanyahu. It's been a who's who at the United Nations this week. There's no question. Netanyahu lambasting Iran during his speech.
1: Yep.
0: As you suspect he would. Meanwhile, did you see the president of Iran saying we are not going to bow to the United States?
1: Right.
0: So, you know, this has been kind of the deal. As, you know, we anxiously await some sort of settlement to end this now 7-month-old war. And is it going to be something that ends in the near future? I personally don't think so.
1: And then the other day, they had 3 hours of talks. How much more can you talk about this? I don't quite understand that. Another 3 hours of talks about what? I don't know. Well, like you say, we shall see.
0: Well, and then all along, you know, President Trump famous for saying that Iran is begging for a settlement.
1: Yeah.
0: Iran is begging for a settlement.
2: Yeah, he said it was going to be over in a week, too. So that's a whole different thing. But the whole talking today from Netanyahu to Xi to whoever else is yakking, to me, I'm tuned out of the whole thing. Just give me action. I'm tired of all this talking.
0: Well, just to bring you some of the snippets of those involved, Mr. Netanyahu addressing the General Assembly here.
3: 14 years ago, I stood on this podium and I drew a red line. I vowed to prevent Iran's murderous dictatorship from developing atomic bombs, nuclear weapons aimed at destroying Israel, nuclear weapons that could threaten the entire world. That's exactly what we did.
1: Mm, yeah.
0: He would go on to say.
3: Well, now, let me say something.
2: Play the cut where he first came out, but this is how you start.
3: That might surprise you. Devastating Iran's nuclear facilities was hard. It was very hard to do. But for me, it was one of the easiest decisions I've ever had to make as prime minister. Because if we hadn't done it, we'd all be dead.
1: Very good. Yeah.
2: Mm. He made very good, but I got to play how he came out. Because if you're listening to the speech and you're in the hall, and the first thing that comes out of your mouth is this.
3: Before I begin, just a quick announcement. If there are any other moral cowards who haven't yet left this hall, please do so now. Thank you very much.
2: That's how he came into
1: wow,
2: the speech.
1: I hadn't heard that. No.
0: There were some that were exiting.
1: After a lot of them.
0: Some of the prime minister's initial words.
1: Yep.
0: And, you know, it's been said that Benjamin Netanyahu can work a room. I mean, that's been his MO for, you know, quite a while.
1: Oh, yeah.
0: So, sadly, I don't think it's going to be words that bring an end to this Iran war. I just don't. And I'm with Kenny. It's just gotten to a point 7 months in now. I just throw my hands up and say, okay, you know, I'm tired of the words. I'm tired of the talking.
1: How much more can you talk? Yeah.
0: Well, and in the meantime, there is stuff going on. We all know about the gas prices, and that's wicked in and of itself. And guess what, my friends? Chances are it's going to get worse before it gets any better. But for those in charge to poo-poo that and say, look, you know, like the president said, small peanuts, at least Iran doesn't have nuclear weapons. Well, you know what? He's not the one that's up against it financially because of the decision that you and your administration made to, you know, get involved in this conflict with Iran. And the end game, we're all going to find out together. But again, there's already been indications that as far as our economy goes, it's going to start chipping away and chipping away and chipping away. If you've got diesel at almost $7 a gallon, and this is how our goods get to us via trucks and whatnot, you don't think that cost is going to be passed along to us?
1: Mm. Oh, yeah. Big time.
2: Mm-hmm. I still don't understand from years ago, maybe years ago when they were running for office, and the platform of the Republican Party.

0: is we're going to drill. We're going to use American resources and all as well. Well, where is this now? Where is that thing where you said, well, open up all the oil in, you know, the United States and we're going to drill and we're going to use our own energy? I don't see it at the gas pump. I don't see it every time something happens overseas or whatever, it affects us. Where is all this stuff that was claimed that by opening up American, you have independence, energy independence? Okay, where is it now when you need it?
1: Well,
0: where is the oil that we supposedly opened up all these things in America? Where is it going? How is it affecting us? How is it giving us a break?
1: Well, the issue...
0: You took over Venezuela. Are you using AOL? Where are we doing it?
1: I don't have the answer to your question, Kenny. I wish I did.
0: You know, all this stuff we hear all these years and everybody voted on it. Everybody was so passionate about it. Then after it happens, and then the same things keep happening. Every time something overseas happens, gas prices go up, oil prices go up. Nobody says anything about what was promised to them. I was promised when the Democrats came out of office, they were going to open up all the oil in America. We'd be independent. That was what was
1: said. Earlier in the week, we had our conversation with Patrick DeHaan. Now, worst case scenario is pretty much in play. When you've got this conflict going on, and surely you knew the writing was on the wall that eventually oil was going to come into play. Oh, it has. But then you throw refinery issues into the situation, both domestically and in the Middle East, and now that is a recipe, my friend, for disaster.
2: And to your point, the Venezuela thing, we're being told, well, that's going to take a lot of time before that finally kicks in. Well, how much? That we don't any estimate? Or
0: you're just sheep in this country, man. You get all worked up over something. Then when you get your wish, you got your man in. He said he was going to do something. Then you don't do nothing. You're quiet as a church mouse. They ain't saying nothing. The border's secure. Yeah, but that ain't what we're talking about.
1: Let me ask you guys this.
0: You know?
1: Switching subjects a little bit because I'm tired of this one. How concerned are you about AI? Any concerns?
2: Yes, but I don't think it's life and death, to be honest with you. That's just me. I think there's going to be more good that comes about from it than evil. Just
1: well, one man's the problem is, Kev, when you have people that are on the inside of AI, they're the ones coming out and saying, if we're not careful, and AI will wipe out mankind.
2: You got OpenAI, Google, DeepMind. They are the ones asking for the government regulations, and that is scary. I'll grant you that. Yeah.
1: If you've got people on the inside saying you better find a way to regulate this, or you're going to be sorry, Kenny, is that an alarm?
0: I don't know. So many alarms go off, and everybody does things that never happen. So I don't know. I got to know more about it. All I know is, when I'm using AI on the phone to try to get my bill paid, it ain't working. So if that's the way AI is going, maybe I'm not worried.
2: That's what matters.
0: Yeah, my AI assistant, every time I call in to pay a bill, I never get it paid. So I don't know.
1: Well, it's one thing for AI to do a homework assignment. It's one thing for AI to do your grocery shopping. It's one thing for AI to do a lot of things around the old household. It is a completely different deal for AI to wipe out mankind. And if you've got those on that do this for a living, saying that if you don't regulate it, there is a chance that this thing will go rogue and do whatever. I don't know enough about it to tell you exactly how it's going to wipe out mankind. But we're going to talk to Akash Thakur, a guy that really knows AI, coming up in the moments ahead. It is the Mitch Albom Show here on 760 WJR.

0: WJR traffic and weather first.
1: Still have that wreck on I-696 eastbound after Orchard Lake Road. That's in your center lane. I-75 northbound, the off-ramp to Gratiot Avenue. Under construction right now, we're seeing some stop and go from the Jeffries. Your left lane is closed through October 16th. U.S. 23 southbound at Washtenaw Avenue. We have an accident there. You're delayed from Geddes Road and the northbound Southfield Freeway at 8 Mile. Some stop and go from 7 Mile due to a wreck blocking your left lane. Now WJR weather first from the Weather Channel. Sun's going to stick around all afternoon. 68 degrees right now. Few passing clouds for tonight. A low of 48. Partly cloudy for Friday. We'll get up to 68 for tomorrow. I'm Rich Luzinski, WJR Traffic and Weather First.
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13: 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Just wouldn't be a show without checking in and hearing from Tucker Carlson. He had this very important message.
14: Should he be impeached? He's not going to be removed for this because both parties agree with it, and that's kind of the point. I think the Democratic leadership probably is, an elaborate critique of how he's prosecuted the war. But Chuck Schumer was, of course, always for a regime change war against Iran. So that is kind of the point. Trump joined the other side in the Uniparty to do this. So he's not going to be punished for it. They'll get him on corruption or whatever.
13: All right, Tucker Carlson there.
15: He was the big Trump guy.
1: Oh, yeah.
13: Oh, there for a while. Yeah. I mean, there was absolutely no doubt about it. And then remember, when those text messages leaked, from Fox News, there was a few that Tucker had some very disparaging things to say about Trump, and that blew a lot of people away. And, well, he's followed through, obviously. Stick around. It's the Albom Show here on WJR.
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18: Fox News, I'm John Saucier. Israeli Prime Minister Benjamin Netanyahu, addressing the UN General Assembly today, vowed to continue standing against Iran.
19: We will continue to defend our state. We will continue to win because we have no other choice.
18: The sound courtesy of UN TV. Several UN delegations left the room before the Prime Minister began speaking. Chinese President Xi Jinping arriving at the White House today, part of a state visit. President Trump praising his relationship with the Chinese leader.
20: From the time of my first election in 2016, President Xi and I have forged a friendship, a truly great friendship, actually, built on mutual respect and the vital interests of our people.
18: These talks expected to focus on the war with Iran, artificial intelligence, trade, critical minerals, and tensions over Taiwan. President Trump will hold a state dinner in honor of the Chinese president after these talks. 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
1: We still have that disabled vehicle on I-696 westbound at Bermuda Mohawk. Looks like that's taking up your right lane. Some construction on the Jeffries westbound between Levan and I-275. That's blocking your two left lanes. 75 southbound approaching 4th Street. Picked up an accident there blocking your left lane. Another wreck on I-75 northbound, the off-ramp to Gratiot. I'm sorry, that's construction, actually. You're slow from the Jeffries there. That's going to be there until October 16th. That wreck on 75 southbound at Springwell Street has cleared, though we're still seeing some stop and go from Livernois. Another disabled vehicle blocking your left lane on the northbound Southfield Freeway after McNichols. That wreck on the northbound Southfield Freeway at 8 Mile has cleared. A little bit of residual backup from McNichols. Now WJR weather first from the Weather Channel. Mostly sunny today, 68 degrees right now. Few passing clouds for tonight, a low of 48. partly cloudy for Friday. We'll get up to 68 for tomorrow. I'm Rich Luzensky, WJR Traffic and Weather First.
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29: All right, once again, my friends, first of all, welcome back into the program. AI back in the news. Senator Bernie Sanders and Representative Greg Kassar, a Democrat from Texas, have introduced sweeping legislation that would permanently ban artificial superintelligence and temporarily halt advanced AI development. Now, there's also this. The lawmakers' proposal would establish a new cabinet-level agency, the Department of Artificial Intelligence. Is this the thing to do? Remember, it's been discussed that something has got to be done because those that are involved in AI are saying if it's not properly regulated, there could be damning effects somewhere down the road to the degree of the annihilation of mankind. Anyway, we're going to talk to Akash Takur, technology leader, SRE architect, AI integration with SRE and application performance. Akash, how are you?
30: I'm doing great. Thank you for having me.
29: Well, we appreciate it. First of all, are you one of those, Akash, who works closely with AI? And are you under the impression, sir, that it should be regulated via our government? Or should it not be and just take the road it goes?
3: Okay, sure. First of all, about myself, that I closely work on the IT system, and AI is just like an internet now, like everybody uses it. But yes, my focus on the AI is more on the reliability side of it. I'm a site reliability architect, and that's where I, you know, concentrate rather than the traditional systems as well as on the AI side. Now, coming back to the answers to yours about a particular bill which has been introduced, I think there are two parts of it. I think there are two bills which is wrapped around it. I would say the concern is definitely legitimate, especially when you've seen that employee inside those big AI companies also coming out to support it, which tells you the worry is real. But I would say, you know, the first part, which is the super intelligence part of it, I would say that is, we are not yet there yet. This is more speculative, and, you know, ban, I would say, is a pretty harsh word, like, you know, which is asking, like, to complete stop development of the advancement of AI, which I understood is going faster than the AI researcher and safety research, which should be also at the similar phase because of the consequences which we can see and the kind of capability the AI does have, which right now we are using on a daily basis. But the real concern, I think, is the where we have seen the AI system that can slip on their own controls.
29: Right.
3: That, you know, that part is right now, it's not a science fiction. We have already seen that. You know, it bypasses, you know, guardrails. You know, in the last incident where we have, you know, it hacked into the another company, wrote its own malicious code. So the bill is reacting to the real incidents. It's not something hypothetical.
29: So there
3: it
29: is,
3: has some legitimate concerns here.
29: There is legitimate examples of AI, Akash, going rogue, correct?
3: That is correct. That is correct, yep.
15: Well, with the help, this is the part I don't get. The government wants to make a bill that, you know, kind of cracks down on this development of it. But if the whole world doesn't heed to this bill, which is just for America, will it make any difference? If only America's the only one going to heed to it, and everybody else is still, you know, like China and the other countries, just letting it go the way it's going, will this bill do anything?
3: Well, that's a great question. And I think I would a little bit elaborate on that. The way any new technology works, or any, I would say, the example of nuclear technology, for example, when it comes first, isn't it the similar kind of feature where we also are able to build a very clean energy, which is very good for the mankind, but also at the same time, it can be used to build a weapon, which is not good, right?
29: Mm-hmm.
3: So similarly, when it comes first time in the picture, I think the similar concerns was there as well. And you have to start somewhere, because the AI is not just like a nuclear technology where it has two phases where it can go fail and go rogue. First of all, we have to not only protect it from the malicious intent, like from the people who should not be doing or make use of this technology in a malicious way. And the second, we have to also stop this machine taking certain decisions which they are not supposed to do, which happen. By the way, which is different from the consciousness part of it, which I think people are sometimes mixing it with, like, you know, the AI taking the whole humanity control, which I think is not the case here. We are talking about, we are letting AI doing certain decisions which right now they are not capable of, and sometimes we have seen the case they are ignoring their shutdown commands just because they want to achieve something which we have given them as a task. So I think by achieving that task, they are not taking the right path. Sometimes ignoring our own directions and breaking the guardrail is a concern, because the safety and research is not reached to that particular pace in which those development of the AI is currently going.
4: Akash, I guess one of my concerns is, if there is such a ban as Senator Sanders has proposed. How would we know just when to lift the ban? How would we know to get back to continuing to develop? That kind of leaves us in limbo, don't you think?
3: That's absolutely correct. Because, see, right now, as I've said, that this bill has talked about the two things. One is the super intelligence part, like completely ban on it. And right now, even having the law or have the agency there which can say, hey, if you cannot build a super intelligence, is not going to help us. Somewhere we have to put some practical guardrails and, you know, towards it if you really want to protect against it. And coming back to the part of the question which you're talking about, the other countries, I think we have to start somewhere. Banning is not an option, I would say, even though if you say that practically we everybody knows that complete ban on something development might not be possible or might be helpful. And how can we define a superintelligence, whether we have reached it or not? Because we know the superintelligence we talk about when AI started doing all the tasks and become smarter than the smartest human on the earth. When are we going to reach that particular point? We don't know it. And if we don't know it, how are we going to control it? So I think I'm worrying about the more practical implementation of it. Yes, there should be a body, there should be a control, and there should be a governance. But not in terms of the ban, but in terms of the accountability and based on like how and which kind of decisions we can make it and how safe it is to do so. For example, right now itself, you have such a development where a normal user who doesn't know write a code can develop a very malicious cyber attack tool, or at least certain, you know, there are guardrails around it where if you ask certain questions to the AI, it will say, yeah, you know, I cannot give you answer. But if you ask the same question in a jailbreaking, like prompt injection, like storytelling, it might reveal those answers. So yeah, it can be used right now also. So those need to be controlled and tested before it comes to the normal public to use it.
29: Akash, as it stands right now, is there a death switch with AI? Meaning, when any given system does go rogue, that you can just push a switch and it's stopped. Does that exist right now?
3: Well, these are the called guardrails. It's not just about the death kill or switch. It's about every malicious intent which it is not supposed to do. The rule is there, and the rules are also there for this, you know, the shutdown thing,
29: right?
3: Like it has to kill switch among it. So the rules are there. It's not the problem of the rules. I think it's a problem of following those rules, and those guardrails needs to be tested, because the AI, the way it works, it's not, I would say, static code in which you write like smiley, either it will do it or not. It's kind of a predictive science in which it goes through so many decisions and nuance to make sure that, you know, what kind of decision or what kind of things it will do based on the recent models which we have is sometimes ignoring those directions and breaking those rules. And that's how I think that's what the incident happened in the test environment and sometimes in the production as well.
15: I understand making some bills or whatever to try and put guardrails in or whatever, but are you in favor of having a government department to do this? Because every time the government gets involved with something department-wise, we've seen some of the results. Is it better just to put the bill, the laws in, and let the companies decide afterward where they can go? Or do you think we need a department?
3: That's the second part of the bill, I would say. Yeah, there should be a control and governance towards it, and more about the accountability. I'll give you a very small example. Right now, people are using AI to write codes and doing a lot of IT development. And there have been incidents where the AI deleted all of your data and your system is not having a backup and it's gone.
29: Oh, great.
3: So now, within the company, who do you think is the accountable? Can a company fire an AI or an employee? That's the question.
4: Yeah.
3: So if it can happen within the organization, it can happen, you know, it is happening within the country. And it does involve some sensitive things, and that's why I think the second part of the bill, I definitely support. There should be a regulation, accountability. That's where people will be more safe, and you know, the research should be more on the safety before, you know, we can outpass the development of AI features, which is currently going on.
29: All right, Akash, but the legislation stateside is one thing. Again, Bernie Sanders involved. But I think you touched on it earlier, and it bears repeating, that you're going to need guardrails and regulations worldwide. Because if you don't, you know, it sounds like there's a chance anyway that AI can go rogue and do some horrific things. That's just not the case in the United States. That's worldwide. So is it your thought, Akash, that the best rule here would be for a universal rule as it applies to AI worldwide?
3: Well, that's more of a geopolitical question, but my thoughts would be, you know, again, giving the same examples. When the first any kind of technology comes and it becomes dangerous, which could be very dangerous for everybody, I think this is the first step we take to, you know, talk to different countries to make a central government structure. And that's how we have so many treaties, you know, right now for many kind of sensitive things which is currently going on. And the similar thing is the AI. You know, somewhere we have to take the start. But it doesn't mean that every country is going to follow that. And that's where I think it will come gradually once they will also understand the consequences of it. Right now, I think the United States is already ahead in that particular development. And some of the employees, if they have already seen certain consequences, I think that's what they're talking about. The control should be there. And I think if that is something realized, it applies for everybody in every country, to be honest. And that's where I said, you know, this kind of technology has the two-point failure. Like, the human intent also needs to be preserved, and as well as the machine controlled. And right now, we have already seen, like, you know, it's getting developed. But whether it is going to be followed or not is something I cannot speculate at the moment. But yes, there should be a start somewhere.
29: Wonderful. Akash, thank you so much for your time today. Thoroughly enjoyed the conversation. Very much appreciated. Thank you.
3: Thank you for having me. Really appreciate it.
29: Akash Takur with us here. He knows his AI.
4: Yes.
15: No, he knows his stuff.
29: And you know what? Did you hear along the way, he did say a couple of alarming things, that it's doing code right now.
4: Yes.
29: And that there's already been a couple of examples of AI going rogue. Now,
4: scary.
29: To what degree, I don't know. And you know what the most important thing is? I don't know if I want to know. So there's
15: It might
29: that.
15: Be better not to know.
29: Right? I think you're right, Kenny.
15: It might be better.
29: It is the Mitch Albom Show here on 760 WJR.

0: Oh, yes, by now you know the drill. Every week, we take a sideways look at our nation's politics. So, with that being said, to the White House we go, where standing by live is indeed the President of the United States, Donald Trump. Hello, sir.
1: Hello, Courtney, the radio host's host, along with the great voice of the Great Lakes, including Lake America. It's your favorite president calling from what just yesterday used to be a fake news-free zone, the White House. It was beautiful. For a whole week, we didn't have CNN slowing down our White House Wi-Fi signal.
0: That's right, sir. A federal judge reversed your ban and reinstated CNN, MS Now, and Politico back into the White House. Your thoughts?
1: You know, frankly, the White House was becoming the nicest place in Washington because the people I don't like weren't allowed in. It was tremendous. Now I have to deal with even more resting bitch face from CNN's Caitlin Collins. In a perfect world, the White House press room was going to be just me, the podium, and a bowl of fruit.
0: And then on Monday night, you debuted your own 24/7 streaming channel, Trump TV, on YouTube. What do you say to people who are calling this state-run media, sir?
1: State-run media? Absolutely not. And I know because I watched the first 6 hours. No state told me what to say. I said everything myself. Trump TV is much better now. No middleman, no fact-checkers, no angry anchors. Just beautiful Trump footage 24 hours a day. They call it state-run media, but I call it efficiency. I mean, why should I have to answer bad questions from 5 networks when I could just start my own network and ask myself the questions? Look, bottom line is, Trump TV gives you a choice. You can either watch Trump TV, or you can watch something that's probably fake news.
0: Let's move on, Mr. President. Earlier this week in New York at the UN, you and the leaders of Greenland and Denmark signed an agreement that permits a larger U.S. military presence in Greenland. What will happen next, sir?
1: Well, we're going to build 2 beautiful military bases, probably with my name on them, and then we're going to build a golf course, and then eventually Greenland becomes Trump Greenland National Golf Club. Bing bong. It's a very natural progression. Now we're going to protect Greenland, we'll protect America, and eventually the Greenlanders will say, you know what, maybe we should have just sold him the place.
0: During your speech at the UN, we heard you change the phrase artificial intelligence to super intelligence. You said that every U.S. document will now use super instead of artificial. Why the change, sir?
1: Well, because artificial makes it sound fake. And frankly, SI is incredible. I mean, much better letters. I asked it to write my speech, and it said, absolutely, sir, you're doing a fantastic job. Very smart machine. Artificial intelligence sounds weak, Steve. Super intelligence sounds powerful. People said, Mr. President, why change the name? I said, because artificial doesn't sound good. And that's how you know you're president. You can change the name of something because you don't like the adjective.
0: Next topic, sir. According to the Washington Post, the initial architect of the White House ballroom resigned last October because you argued with him about building and fire codes. In fact, you brushed off his concerns and argued that no building codes apply to the White House construction, saying, I am the code. Did that really happen, sir?
1: I am the code. Yes. Frankly, it's a tremendous code. Trump code. Very beautiful. Corinthian columns, gold urinals in the men's john. And absolutely no section in the code about listening to architects. But what does he do? He keeps talking about fire codes, building codes, safety codes. I said, hey, guy, I'm the only code you need. It's called the Trump code. He said, but sir, that's not how codes work. And I said, well, you're fired, and that's how firing works.
0: Okay, moving on, Mr. President. During a Wednesday appearance on Fox and Friends, your wife, Melania, said that sometimes you don't want to hear it when she tells you what she really thinks. Is that true, sir?
1: Yes, Melania does tell me the truth lots of times, and I know that because every time she says, Donald, I have something to tell you, I suddenly have a very important phone call to take. Melania tells me what she really thinks all the time, and sometimes I listen.
0: Really?
1: Yeah, sometimes I say, Melania, that's very interesting, which is husband talk for I'm never doing that.
0: And finally, sir, we know you're hosting Chinese President Xi Jinping at the White House for a state visit later on this evening. What do you have planned for him?
1: I got him a very special gift. It's a beautiful red Trump necktie made in, where else? China. He's going to love it. I'll tell him, wear this, and nobody will know which one of us is the communist. It's going to be a very elegant evening. The White House chef is making General Tso's chicken. We're going to have candles, a string quartet, beautiful flowers, because nothing says international diplomacy like two guys arguing over tariffs by candlelight.
0: Sounds great. Have a great time. And as always, thank you very much for calling into the show, President Trump.
1: We're going to have fortune cookies too, Courtney, with the lucky numbers, and every cookie are going to be 45 and 47.
0: I get it, sir. Thank you. The President of the United States making time for us here on the Mitch Albom Show on 760 WJR.
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3: It's a slow go on 75 northbound between Chrysler Drive and Joslyn Road. Also on I-94 westbound between Van Dyke and Linwood Street. I-94 eastbound between Livernois and M-53. Looking pretty sluggish right now, too. We do have an accident on US 23 southbound at Washtenaw Avenue. That's slowing you down from Plymouth Road. Another wreck on 75 northbound. You're off-ramp to Gratiot. That's actually construction causing slowdowns from the Jeffries. An accident on U.S. 23 northbound after I-96 slows you down from Lee Road. Now WJR weather first from the Weather Channel. Mostly sunny today, 68 degrees right now. A few passing clouds for tonight. A low of 48, partly cloudy for Friday. We'll get up to 68 as a high for tomorrow. I'm Rich Luzinski, WJR traffic and weather first.
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10: have no choice. Lisa Brady, Fox News. That from the Israeli Prime Minister defending the response to attacks from Hamas and other Iran proxies and vowing to keep defending Israel while making a prediction about the Iranian regime.
11: Their murderous regime will be toppled by its lies, by its corruption, by its cruelty. This evil regime will fall. And we will all celebrate that day.
10: Dozens of diplomats walking out at the start of his speech, where Benjamin Netanyahu also called allegations of genocide in Gaza the biggest lie of the century. The Palestinian President Mahmoud Abbas accusing Israeli forces of killing, starvation, and attempted displacement.
12: As well as a genocidal war that has created an unprecedented humanitarian catastrophe.
10: His message on video denied a visa to appear in person. The AI race, part of the focus at a White House summit between President Trump and China's President Xi, who says both countries have a responsibility to manage AI for good.
13: And ensure that the development of AI is always under human control and serves the well-being of the people.
10: President Xi acknowledging competition, but saying there are more reasons to cooperate.
14: The decisions we make in these areas today can promote peace and prosperity for decades and decades to come.
10: Some in Congress, including Republicans, argue a red carpet welcome is too much, given a wide variety of concerns about China's activities. Headwinds in a Senate hearing for FDA Commissioner nominee Dr. Heidi Overton.
15: You are behind the president in the Oval Office when he signed an executive order to break up the vaccine schedule into more doses, completely ignoring the reality of families today struggling to make life affordable.
10: Republican Senator Bill Cassidy chairs the panel. Overton offered support for the safety of long-established vaccines during the hearing. 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
3: We've got an accident on I-696 westbound after Orchard Lake Road that's blocking your two left lanes. Construction continues on the 75 northbound off-ramp to Gratiot. You're slow from the Jeffries there. That's going to be with us until October 16th. It looks like they're blocking your left lane. 75 southbound between the Southfield Freeway and Northline Road. Seeing some stop and go there from Dearborn Street due to construction blocking your right lane as well. That's scheduled until 9 a.m. tomorrow. U.S. 23 southbound at Washtenaw Avenue. Still have that accident causing delays from Plymouth Road. More construction on M14 eastbound between Beck Road and I-275. Your left lane's blocked there until mid-October. Now WJR Weather First from the Weather Channel. Mostly sunny for the rest of the afternoon. 68 degrees right now. Some clouds for tonight. A low of 48. Partly cloudy for Friday. We'll get up to 68. I'm Rich Luzensky, WJR Traffic and Weather First.
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30: All right, I'm going to be honest with you. I like the way this is going.
31: I like it.
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31: I like it.
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31: Hello.
30: On 760 WJR. Mm. Again, Mitchell, Rosie, they are preoccupied. But they will be back.
31: They'll be back. They're coming back.
30: They're coming back. Like, don't you worry about that.
31: That's right.
30: In the meantime, we update you on everything
31: else.
30: Kevin,
31: I got to ask a question. Does El Does El Sayed own anything but a black T-shirt? Every picture I've been watching, he's been on the air like for the last 2 days.
32: And maybe, maybe a sport coat. That's it.
31: A black. Update the wardrobe. You want to be a senator in this state. He's got the. Yeah. Is it some type of signal he's giving out? What's up with the wardrobe?
30: Well, politics being what it is, you know, his people are saying, "Sir, you're killing it. That looks great on you, sir. That's your look. That's you, sir."
31: Remember them guys in high school on the football team, and they weren't really big, and they'd always wear that like that one shirt to make them look bigger, and they wouldn't wear nothing else.
30: A size too small.
31: And then when you put them on the scale, they're like 135, 5'8". That's what I think he's doing. Because it kind of makes him look like muscular, but we ain't falling for that.
30: Oh. Well, leave it to you to point out his wardrobe.
31: It keeps coming on the TV right in front of us.
32: Yeah, take some advice from John Fetterman. I mean, come on.
30: All right, now, with that being said, now we let you know everything else you need to know.
33: I got good news.
32: Thank you, Steve. It is business as usual, at least for now, with the White House, as all three media outlets previously banned by President Trump were allowed back in today. That after a judge ruled that the revoking of the journalist's press credentials may have violated the Constitution. But the issue is not totally resolved. Those credentials are restored for now for just 14 days while the news outlet's lawsuit against the White House continues. The saga continues.
30: A couple of the badges, just reading, didn't work until noon.
32: Yes, yes.
30: So, you know, there was a little delay, but everybody got in.
32: Well, don't hold your breath for the completion of the $2.24 billion Rensen development. And now documents show that 2038 is now the target date for the finished product. Rensen officials are still seeking a $300 million transformation program package. The plan has already received $75 million in incentives from the Downtown Development Authority. This is a long, long process.
2: Let me help him out.
30: That is a process.
2: Let me
30: right
2: help
30: there.
2: Him out.
30: 12 years.
2: Mm-hmm. $375 for two men in a truck. Clear everything out of there. $25 for three sticks of dynamite. And just blow that thing up and just move on. Make it a parking
30: lot. Start from scratch.
2: Start from scratch. Don't be trying to, everybody, that's the problem. You always try to build something on top of something. Just tear it down and start again.
32: And then call in got junk for
2: yeah,
32: the
2: right.
32: rest.
2: Call in got junk. You know, people take their scrap metal. They'll take the metal away.
30: Oh, yeah.
2: And you just, it's a boondoggle. The whole project was bad from the beginning. It's not going to get any better. It's on the wrong side of the street. And it's nothing you can do with it.
30: Are they throwing good money after bad?
2: And I guarantee you, what's the number you got at it now?
32: $2.24 billion.
2: No, but you said 300 and something million, 380 or whatever?
32: They're seeking. They're looking for a $300 million
2: I guarantee you they'll be seeking another 200 or 300 after that. Everybody, the first seek is always good. Remember when Ford Field was being built, they seek the amount and they were seeking more. Just let it go.
30: And what? Comerica Park, remember, was over budget $100 million.
2: Yes.
30: It was obscene.
2: So if you think that's the final amount right there and everything's going to be peachy keen.
32: It's not your final answer. No.
2: And get the first person that went in there in 72 or whatever, 74, whatever the year was out, because he's still trying to get out of there. Get him out of there. Clean it out and go.
32: He's walking around.
2: How did I get up back to the parking lot?
32: Where's the big boy? It's somewhere. Somewhere around here. Sports contracts usually involve players. This time, it's our play-by-play voices. Both Jason Benetti and Dan Dickerson have signed multi-year contract extensions with the Detroit Tigers. That is great news. Now, Dan has been with the Tigers since 2000 when he made his debut alongside Ernie Harwell. 3 years later, he became the lead voice on the radio broadcast. Jason Benetti joined the team before the 2024 season. He had been the TV play-by-play announcer for the Chicago White Sox. Two great broadcasters. Yeah. That's wonderful news.
30: I was working with Double D here at WJR. Mm-hmm. We had the Tigers at the time. Mm-hmm. And I was standing right next to Danny when the legendary

0: is viewed to be more favorable than big business. 95% of Americans view small business in a positive light. Small, yes. Big, no. Well, there you go. That's a lot.
1: That's a different trend.
0: Yeah. Yeah.
1: Wow.
0: I don't know if enough people know what socialism is really all about. It's one of the, what do they say about socialists come to do good and they do very well. That's kind of what it is.
2: Just look to Cuba. No. If you got any questions.
0: Yes.
2: Just look to Cuba. It's not that far.
0: Yep.
2: Google Cuba.
0: Yeah.
2: And just look at that.
1: Yeah, see what's going on over there.
0: Uh-huh. So who's good at math? Well, China. They rank first, scoring about 150 points above the average worldwide. Asian education systems occupy 7 of the top 10 positions. Canada ranks 11th globally. The U.S. comes in 27.
2: So. Right behind what, Guam?
1: That's a travesty.
2: Guam. The Guam education system.
1: It's sad, really.
0: Yeah.
2: Well, do we look favorably on smart people in this world, in this country?
0: Oh, I think so.
2: More than people get that he's an egghead. It's always been the smart people get looked at badly, especially when the kids are. You know, I don't want to be the smartest guy in the room. I don't want to be smart.
1: Take it a step further, Kenny.
2: We got to change that mentality.
0: Yeah.
1: How do we hold education in this country?
2: That's what I'm saying.
1: Is it an afterthought? I think it is.
2: When kids go off to school, they shouldn't be going off to school thinking, man, it's just somewhere to go until I can get out at 3 o'clock or 4 o'clock. Until you change that mentality and won't let go. I never missed school. I wasn't getting $100 a week like they are now to go. I never miss. I was sick and would go.
0: Yeah.
2: Because I like to go to school. I like to learn stuff. But I don't think these kids now want to, I'm saying kids and I'm saying as a, not a whole, but as in general, they don't want to learn anything. They want to, they think they know everything or they can get it right off their phone.
1: Right off their phone.
2: And you know, why should I do it when I can just look it up? Huh. Until you change that mentality. And I'm not talking about by reward either. It's got to be something they want to do. It's something they want to be.
0: Drive, yeah.
2: Yeah, otherwise, we're going to be, 25th now?
0: Yeah, we'll 27th in math.
2: We'll be behind.
1: But the truth is, how long have our numbers been where they are? For a while now.
2: Yeah.
1: So if this country wanted to turn it around, you'd think the initiative would have been taken by now. So in the meantime, we wallow in mediocrity.
2: Start with the youngins, though. See the young ones coming into school now. Those are the ones that you can get them while they're just getting into the system. Start with them.
0: Yes.
2: Some of those that we like 10th and 11th, they're long gone. We can gotta let those go. We just got to start getting the young ones back in.
0: Agreed. Not a big day for birthdays today. Nia Vardalos from My Big Fat Greek Wedding. She's 64 and. That's about it. So happy birthday to Nia.
1: Okay, Nia. Happy birthday. Thanks, Kev.
2: I don't know how she squeezed 3 movies out of that one.
0: I know.
2: Movie.
0: I mean, the first
2: one was okay.
0: Making a whole movie out of Harper Valley PTA, a 2-minute record.
1: Her agent is still smiling.
3: That's Hollywood.
1: It is the Mitch Albom Show.
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0: It's time to talk movies with the Movie Guys. Today, welcome Adam Grant.
1: And leave the movie business to the rest of us who know what we're doing.
2: And there you have it.
3: Hey now.
2: Adam Graham, how are you there, lad?
3: I'm hanging in there. How about you? How about you?
2: Everything is wonderful as far as I know. Here we are. It's fall. A season that literally was made for cinema, if you want this young reporter's opinion, Adam. What do we got? What do we got to watch?
3: Well, the big one that's in theaters this weekend is Primetime, and it stars Robert Pattinson as our pal here in town, Chris Hansen.
4: Yes.
2: Heard a lot about
3: it. The host of To Catch a Predator, who cut his teeth at 4 and 7 as a young newsman in the 80s and 90s, raised in Metro Detroit, graduated from Brother Rice, graduated from Michigan State, but none of that's covered in the movie. This is about To Catch a Predator, the very salacious NBC show he hosted, I think between 2000

0: 2004 and 2007, which takes a none too flattering look at Mr. Hansen.
1: And Adam, from what I understand, Chris Hansen was never consulted about the movie. No advice, nothing, right?
0: No consultation, no phone, no courtesy call. And when he was offered a screening of the film, I think only last month, he was told he needed to sign an NDA to see it, which would have, you know, given up innumerable rights.
2: Sure.
0: And he refused to sign it. So he is seeing it, I think, today in New York with the people. He's going to be a ticket-buying member of the public. And he's going to be with, he's going to have a camera crew with him because he's Chris Hansen, and he's going to turn it into content for his channels. So he's making lemonade out of the lemons he's been handed. I talked to Chris Hansen this week about his non-experience with the making of the movie, and it didn't color my review of the movie at all because I had seen it beforehand. And you know what? I just think that it's such like. As miffed as Chris Hansen understandably is about this project, about it going into the marketplace without even like a, you know, hey, this is happening kind of thing, I think that it's such a heightened kind of version of reality. And Robert Pattinson plays him as such an alien, an ego-driven, just careerist. But all, in these kind of like fantastical broad strokes, I know it's you, I know it's your life on screen, but I you almost can't even be mad at it because it doesn't even pretend to approximate reality. Oh. That was my kind of takeaway from watching the movie. It doesn't seem to be interested in kind of like grounding itself in a story or kind of like a linear narrative about how To Catch a Predator came to be. It's almost like it exists in like a dreamlike haze where you can't even, I would think that he would maybe even feel better about his experience. I can't speak for Chris Hansen, of course. But I'd be a little bit relieved, like, oh man, this is clearly so over the top. It's not even meant to be me kind of thing if I were him.
2: Well, yeah, let's remember, To Catch a Predator, Adam, was a very, very heavy program, dealing with a very heavy topic, pervy pedophiles at every turn. And, you know, when you say that the film puts Chris Hansen in a negative light, are they pretty much concentrating on this alleged ego that he had, or are there other things?
0: Yeah, they kind of make it look he is doing anything he can to get to the top. It kind of like dramatizes the time at NBC when the show was blowing up and the network was looking to squeeze as much out of it as they could. So the kind of inciting incident in the movie where everything gets heightened is when the show gets a primetime slot up against Lost. Like NBC is putting this Wednesday up against the ABC ratings juggernaut of Lost. And so he's kind of like foaming at the mouth, Chris Hansen's character, to kind of up the ante on the predators that he's catching. No longer these kind of nickel and dime guys. He wants like a big fish. He wants to catch a real name in the act. And that's kind of where the movie takes this kind of like, what I consider to be a one note approach of Hansen. It's just kind of like this almost like egomaniacal madman. And I'm sure that Chris Hansen has a very big ego. I'm sure that there are absolutely aspects of that. And you know, the way that the show was played for entertainment value is very much open to discussion and kind of consideration. And there was a documentary a year ago called Predators that did that Chris Hansen sat down for an interview for. He's in the movie. It's this filmmaker who had gone to U of M, and he takes a kind of like look at To Catch a Predator all these years later. And Hansen is willing to have the discussion. And I think there's a lot to be said for the way that it kind all of right. like he plays the court jester in the series. Mm-hmm. But this movie kind of doesn't engage with that at all. And I found it to be kind of like an off-putting approach.
2: All right, for those of you waiting for a clip, wait no more.
3: Are you sure your parents aren't home?
4: I'm sure.
3: Big night planned.
4: Who are you?
3: Why don't you have a seat right there? I'm Chris Hansen with Dateline NBC, and we're doing a story on adults who try to meet teens online. You see how this looks, right?
2: Yeah. I mean, you know, the show, I remember, it was literally everywhere.
1: Yeah.
2: So,
1: yeah.
2: Are you saying this is worth the watch there, Adam?
0: You know, I wrote about it in the Detroit News. I gave it a C. Robert Pattinson is earning Oscar buzz for his role. Pattinson is obviously on a roll in his career. He's had a huge year with the drama in Spring and with the Odyssey in Summertime. And I think he's got Dune 2 coming out too. There's an inclination to want to reward him just for the kind of year he's having. And this kind of becomes the focal point of that. So don't consider him out of the Oscar race at all. I mean, this we could be talking about the story for the next 6 months if the guy who plays Chris Hansen is nominated for an Oscar. But I was looking for this to be kind of a more serious movie or a look at To Catch a Predator, the kind of building of the show, what it means in society to look back at how it was kind of playing with the truth. Then looking at that through today's lens, I just think that it's so heightened and kind of silly that it doesn't take itself seriously enough to be considered in those things. And I think the Pattinson's performance is really weird. To me, it felt like he was David Bowie playing an alien, playing a human, playing a TV show.
2: That pretty much covers it. I don't know any other directions he could have gone. But unfortunately, Adam, we are out of time. Thank you so very much for joining us, as always.
5: Thanks.
0: Thank you.
5: Adam Graham.
6: Now leave the movie business to the rest of us who know what we're doing.
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8: Still have that wreck blocking your two left lanes on I-696 westbound after Orchard Lake Road. 75 northbound, you're off ramp to Gratiot. Under construction until October 16th, your stop and go from the Jeffries there. And US 23 southbound at Washtenaw Avenue. We still have that accident slowing you down from Plymouth Road. Now WJR, weather first from the Weather Channel. Lots of sun out there still at 68 degrees. Some clouds for tonight will drop down to 48. Partly cloudy for tomorrow, a high of 68. I'm Rich Luzenski, WJR Traffic and Weather First.
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21: Fox News, I'm Tom Rigotti. President Trump is speaking with Chinese Premier Xi Jinping at the White House. 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
21: 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Israeli Prime Minister Benjamin Netanyahu addresses the UN General Assembly today. The Prime Minister sent a message to New York City Mayor Zoran Mamdani.
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8: US 23 northbound after I-96. We have an accident taking up your two lanes there. Those are blocked. You stop and go from Silver Lake Road, I-75 southbound between 14 Mile and I-696. Looking a bit sluggish. 75 northbound, you're off-ramp to Gratiot Avenue. We still have that construction project until October 16th. I-696 westbound after Orchard Lake Road. An accident blocks your left lane. You're slow from the Lodge. And some slowdowns on 75 northbound between M-59 and Joslyn. Now, WJR Weather First from the Weather Channel. Mostly sunny out there. It's going to stay that way for the next few hours. A few passing clouds for tonight, a low of 48, partly cloudy for Friday. We'll get up to 68 for tomorrow. I'm Rich Luzinski, WJR Traffic and Weather First.
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30: All right, CD, thank you very much. Week 3 of the National Football League season kicking off tonight at Lambeau Field. The Packers playing host to the Atlanta Falcons. Your Lions, they're going into Week 3. Sunday, 1 o'clock, beautiful Ford Field, hosting the New York Jets, Jets, Jets, Jets. Now, quick review. Lions, of course, needed overtime to knock off the New Orleans Saints in Week 1. At the time, it was like, what in the heck is this? You're up 21, 5 left in the third, and overtime to win. All right, so then eventually, Week 2, the Saints knock off the Ravens. All right, whatever. Week 2 for the Lions did not go well at all, as they were pretty much shellacked in Buffalo against the Bills. So, that being said, at 1-1, you know how it goes in these parts. Kenny, a lot of members of Lions Nation not very impressed with the start of the Honolulu Blue and Silver.
31: No, and I'm trying to figure out, is it the advent of these podcasters now, these so-called great, you know, Lion fan podcast that you get, or is it just a younger generation of people that get into it? Like, we've been covering this team for a long time. We've seen this team for a long time. The way they cry after the second game of the season, even after the first game, you know, to get these final verdicts on the team already, it's just amazing. And I'm Jared Goff, he's exactly correct. You know, years ago, remember the year 91, the Lions lost to the Washington Redskins 41-0 in the first game?
30: Yes.
31: They end up going to the NFC Championship game
5: that
31: year.
5: That's right.
31: If you were to lose 41-0 in the first game, what do you think you would hear today?
30: Oh, dear. It would have been.
31: Brad Holmes got to go.
30: Well, we're
31: Dan
30: still
31: Campbell
30: hearing that.
31: Got to go. I'm talking about they would have wanted him out that day.
30: Yeah.
31: You know, it's just amazing that nobody has patience anymore for anything.
30: Jared Goff, who's been around now, he's been a Lion longer than he was a Ram. I'll point that out. Says this.
11: I'm excited to get back home and play in front of our fans for sure. But you love when the vultures start coming out. Guys' character really emerges, and I know our guys in this locker room, and you get to see those guys stand tall and be who they are, and stand in the fire and take the shots and still fight right through it.
30: A bone of contention with this 2026 Lions team has been the defense, giving up 71 points in two games. So naturally, defensive coordinator Calvin Shepard has come under a little bit of fire. Many saying just out and out after that Bills loss, enough, let's go in a different direction. I think that would be the wrong thing to do.
31: Yeah, I don't know where I stand with him, because he was young. He first year on the job last year being a coordinator. You got to give him some time and some grace. I don't know where it's going now, you know, because of him. I don't know. Is he a great coordinator or not? I don't know. He's a good communicator. He's seems like a smart fellow. I don't know. But two games is still too early. He talked today, and this is what he was talking about.
12: From my standpoint, that's for losers. What am I going to stand up here and keep saying, I don't have Kirby? I've never thought that. Obviously, guys, you would love to have all pro caliber players. But again, what I can't control that. All I can control is what I am given to work with, and that is my job. And we feel like we have the resources needed to operate and function the system that we want to run here.
30: During this week, Dan Campbell has been very adamant that he's got nothing but confidence in Calvin Shepard and his ability to correct the issues on that Lions defense. But
31: hey, Dan, we'll get rid of you quick if you're not doing it.
30: Well,
31: he's done
30: will.
31: It with his offensive coordinator in the middle of the season.
5: Yes.
31: He's done the beginning of the season. If he's not happy with you, he will jettison you.
30: Well, so I give him credit that he's extending the leash a little bit.
31: Well, I think he must think it's not his fault, because, like I said, Dan would not sit tight if it was
5: not after two games, though. Would
31: it? Right. Mm-hmm.
30: Games, but you've given up 71.
31: He wouldn't give up a vote of confidence if he wasn't. He would just say, you know, we're working on it and whatever. If he didn't believe in Kelvin, the way he talked this week, and I was there Monday when he was talking, he believes in him. So I'm not doubting that part. But you still got to perform.
30: Well, in that last cut we heard, he was being a true football coach, because he is not going to put any blame on injuries. You're just not going to hear really a football coach ever say, yeah, you know, we were dealing with some injuries and yada, yada, yada. But Calvin also said that he may be some things, but he's not a finger pointer.
12: From my standpoint, that's for losers. What am I going to stand up?
11: Pointing finger mentality to me. Oh, I got injuries. Oh, this guy's down. Oh, if I had BB, we would. No, man, I've never operated like that. Talk to anybody that's ever been around me. Teammate, a player, that's not in my world.
30: All right, Lions favored by 6.5 at Ford Field for that 1 o'clock Sunday kick. And Kenny, been talking to Ryan last couple days. I think the Lions are in desperate need of a convincing win.
31: Yeah, a win. I'll take a win. Just beat the teams you're supposed to beat. We do our, you know, game thing at the beginning of the year. I looked on it today. It's on the board. We both had them losing to Buffalo.
30: So yeah.
31: It was no surprise. Maybe you don't like the way it happened, but that game wasn't going to be won anyway. I just want them to get better, stay healthy. And remember this, last year after they beat the Cowboys, they were 8-5. It looked like they were going to the playoffs. Then they lost three in a row.
5: Yeah.
31: And then they finally beat Chicago the last game to finish 9-7. So you got to be playing good in November and December. That's when you find out what a team is. So just you don't want to get too far behind. Win the games you're supposed to win.
30: You know, for a fact, Aaron Glenn, the former defensive coordinator, bringing his New York Jets into Ford Field would like nothing more than to upset his former boss. As a matter of fact, Dan Campbell, taking a step further, says he expects a knockout 60-minute brawl, with Goff saying it's going to come down to fundamentals.
31: Yeah, I think they're giving Aaron Glenn a little too much credit. They played Tennessee the 1 week, and they played a bad Green Bay team. If you want to talk about teams that are expected to be good, it might not be as good this year. Look at Green Bay. Yes. The running back's on suspension.
5: Yes.
31: They lost their tackle the other day, and the offensive line is terrible. I mean, and Parsons is not back. That's not a good team right now. So, no, Detroit should handle them. They should handle them. They should handle them in the next couple of weeks.
30: Well, Aaron Glenn should know a little bit about this franchise. I was here 4 years, as a matter of fact, as the DC, and I'm just kinking it around in my noggin right now. Does Green Bay Atlanta do anything for me? I mean,
31: is that tonight?
30: I'll watch.
31: Are you watching?
30: I guess I'll watch. I guess.
5: Yeah. I always love watching a game at Lambeau.
31: What's it on?
5: Lambeau's special.
30: Amazon,
5: which I can't watch.
31: Is Taylor Rooks involved?
30: I need to get an update on the former Spartan great Jaden Reed.
31: He was hurt last week. Yeah
30: bad, it looked
31: back,
30: like.
31: Yeah.
30: So was
31: Taylor Rooks involved in this broadcast tonight?
30: I don't know.
31: Is she exactly. Amazon's sideline reporter?
30: No. Well, it could be.
31: All right.
30: I know it's Al Michaels and Herb Street.
31: Okay, but if she's involved, I might turn it on for a second.
30: Very good broadcaster.
31: She should
30: be your inspiration.
31: Very good broadcaster.
30: Very good broadcaster.
31: Very good broadcaster.
30: All right. 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

0: Oh, yes. By now, you know the drill. Every week, we take a sideways look at our nation's politics. So, with that being said, to the White House we go, where standing by live is indeed the President of the United States, Donald Trump. Hello, sir.
1: Hello, Courtney, the radio host's host, along with the great voice of the Great Lakes, including Lake America. It's your favorite president calling from what just yesterday used to be a fake news-free zone, the White House. It was beautiful. For a whole week, we didn't have CNN slowing down our White House Wi-Fi signal.
0: That's right, sir. A federal judge reversed your ban and reinstated CNN, MS Now, and Politico back into the White House. Your thoughts?
1: You know, frankly, the White House was becoming the nicest place in Washington because the people I don't like weren't allowed in. It was tremendous. Now I have to deal with even more resting bitch face from CNN's Caitlin Collins. In a perfect world, the White House press room was going to be just me, the podium, and a bowl of fruit.
0: And then on Monday night, you debuted your own 24/7 streaming channel, Trump TV, on YouTube. What do you say to people who are calling this state-run media, sir?
1: State-run media? Absolutely not. And I know because I watched the first 6 hours. No state told me what to say. I said everything myself. Trump TV is much better now. No middleman, no fact-checkers, no angry anchors. Just beautiful Trump footage 24 hours a day. They call it state-run media, but I call it efficiency. I mean, why should I have to answer bad questions from 5 networks when I could just start my own network and ask myself the questions? Look, bottom line is Trump TV gives you a choice. You can either watch Trump TV or you can watch something that's probably fake news.
0: Let's move on, Mr. President. Earlier this week in New York at the UN, you and the leaders of Greenland and Denmark signed an agreement that permits a larger U.S. military presence in Greenland. What will happen next, sir?
1: Well, we're going to build 2 beautiful military bases, probably with my name on them, and then we're going to build a golf course, and then eventually Greenland becomes Trump Greenland National Golf Club. Bing bong. It's a very natural progression. Now we're going to protect Greenland, we'll protect America, and eventually the Greenlanders will say, you know what, maybe we should have just sold him the place.
0: During your speech at the UN, we heard you change the phrase artificial intelligence to super intelligence. You said that every U.S. document will now use super instead of artificial. Why the change, sir?
1: Well, because artificial makes it sound fake. And frankly, SI is incredible. I mean, much better letters. I asked it to write my speech, and it said, absolutely, sir, you're doing a fantastic job. Very smart machine. Artificial intelligence sounds weak, Steve. Super intelligence sounds powerful. People said, Mr. President, why change the name? I said, because artificial doesn't sound good. And that's how you know you're president. You can change the name of something because you don't like the adjective.
0: Next topic, sir. According to the Washington Post, the initial architect of the White House ballroom resigned last October because you argued with him about building and fire codes. In fact, you brushed off his concerns and argued that no building codes apply to the White House construction, saying, I am the code. Did that really happen, sir?
1: I am the code. Yes. Frankly, it's a tremendous code. Trump code. Very beautiful. Corinthian columns, gold urinals in the men's john. And absolutely no section in the code about listening to architects. But what does he do? He keeps talking about fire codes, building codes, safety codes. I said, hey, guy, I'm the only code you need. It's called the Trump code. He said, but sir, that's not how codes work. And I said, well, you're fired, and that's how firing works.
0: Okay, moving on, Mr. President. During a Wednesday appearance on Fox and Friends, your wife, Melania, said that sometimes you don't want to hear it when she tells you what she really thinks. Is that true, sir?
1: Yes, Melania does tell me the truth lots of times, and I know that because every time she says, Donald, I have something to tell you, I suddenly have a very important phone call to take. Melania tells me what she really thinks all the time, and sometimes I listen.
0: Really?
1: Yeah, sometimes I say, Melania, that's very interesting, which is husband talk for I'm never doing that.
0: And finally, sir, we know you're hosting Chinese President Xi Jinping at the White House for a state visit later on this evening. What do you have planned for him?
1: I got him a very special gift. It's a beautiful red Trump necktie made in, where else? China. He's going to love it. I'll tell him, wear this, and nobody will know which one of us is the communist. It's going to be a very elegant evening. The White House chef is making General Tso's chicken. We're going to have candles, a string quartet, beautiful flowers, because nothing says international diplomacy like two guys arguing over tariffs by candlelight.
0: Sounds great. Have a great time. And as always, thank you very much for calling into the show, President Trump.
1: We're going to have fortune cookies too, Courtney, with the lucky numbers, and every cookie are going to be 45 and 47.
0: I get it, sir. Thank you. The President of the United States making time for us here on the Mitch Albom Show on 760 WJR.
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3: Some good news, that wreck on I-696 westbound after Orchard Lake Road has cleared. A little bit of stop and go from the Lodge still. 75 northbound, your off-ramp to Gratiot, marred by construction. You're slow from Rosa Parks Boulevard there. Going to be that way until October 16th. And that wreck on I-94 eastbound at Gratiot has cleared. Now WJR weather first from the Weather Channel. Plenty of sun to close out the afternoon. Some clouds for tonight, a low of 48. Partly cloudy for Friday, a high of 68 for tomorrow. Right now it's 67 degrees. I'm Rich Luzensky, WJR Traffic and Weather First.
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0: Today we are rounding third and heading home. The Thursday edition of the album show is kaput. We'll be back tomorrow between 4 and 6. Meanwhile, everything you need to know about sports, that's coming up next. Lomas Brown, Anthony Bellino, Sports Wrap. In the meantime, Steve Courtney here. For everybody involved in the album show, we're saying
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31: Sparked a protest. I'm Lee Silicera, Fox News. Israeli Prime Minister Benjamin Netanyahu addressed the United Nations General Assembly with some walking out before it even started.
32: Ordering the hall, please.
33: As Netanyahu waited, many world leaders ordering left the hall, please. To which the Prime Minister responded,
34: if there are any other moral cowards who haven't yet left this hall, please do so now.
33: For those who stayed, Netanyahu's speech reflected on the massacre of October 7th, 3 years ago, and the attack with the U.S. on Iran, to which he said, had it not been done,
34: the fanatic Ayatollahs who chant death to America, death to Israel, would eventually carry out their mad fantasies.
33: He repeated a refrain saying the responses to October 7th and Iran's nuclear ambition was because Israel had no other choice.
31: Fox's Colonel Scott. Netanyahu also called out New York City Mayor Zohran Mamdani after Mamdani called him a war criminal and threatened to have him arrested, saying since Mamdani became mayor, many Jews don't feel safe in New York. The mayor responded, saying Netanyahu used his speech to repeat baseless lies meant to sanitize the genocide genocide of Palestinians. The first White House meeting in more than a decade between President Trump and China's President Xi Jinping. The president says the two have been great friends since they met in 2016.
1: The decisions we make in these areas today can promote peace and prosperity for decades and decades to come.
31: The two discussed artificial intelligence, security issues, and a state dinner in Xi's honor is set for this evening. The Trump administration has asked the Supreme Court to allow continued deportations of migrants to third countries where they have no ties. Lower courts have ruled people must have a chance to object before being deported to countries other than their homeland. America's listening to Fox News.
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11: Cunningham gets the ball against Bam. Pulls up for the win. Got it! 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
0: Up center ice. It's Patrick Kane in Chicago.
11: Oh, oh my God.
0: Kane with the overtime winner. 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
12: Broadcasting live high atop the Golden Tower of the Fisher Building in downtown Detroit. That is the Super Bowl champion, the All-Pro, the Lions legend himself, number 75. Ladies and gentlemen, that's Lomas Brown. I'm Anthony Bellino, our audio engineer. The bullpen, per usual, is the Danny Galen. 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It's a Thursday, Thirsty Thursday, the 24th day of September, 2026. Lomas Brown, what's going on over there, partner?
13: Everything's going good, AB.
12: Is it? Because we're looking for a search key right now.
13: I was just going to explain. I'm not going to go into a seven-minute speech like Calvin Shepard did today, but I would like to speak to all the technically challenged people out there like me. Mm-hmm. You know, I have problems with keeping up with this technology, and I have two technically savvy guys in yourself and DC, and you guys were trying to help me find this series that I'm desperately want to watch that you guys have been talking about. Mm-hmm. I go to my HBO Max app, and you tell me there's a search button on this app, and I cannot find this search button. So I need help. People out there in the audience, listen to me. If you're technically challenged like I am, I need help, please.
12: Yeah, I mean, you know, look, I'm tired of these apps. I'm tired of the streaming. I don't want two-factor authentication. I don't want smart TVs. I don't want to change my password every 4 days so that I forget what it was. I don't want to re-enter a password. I don't want to order food on my phone. I don't want to walk into a restaurant and scan a QR code. I don't want any of it. You could take the internet and punt it into outer space right now off of Jack Fox's foot, and I'll go back to living in 1982. Give me a landline. I am good. Lo, I might be a little bit younger, but right now I feel about 20 years older than you, pal.
13: Oh, my God.
12: Get off my lawn.
13: Come on, maybe, John. Come on over to the dark side with me, because I am
12: there. Well, I'm working on it. That's why I use that Australian gold.
13: Yeah. You know what
12: I mean? It's for the skin. SPF 6, baby.
13: The other dark side.
12: Oh. I was getting lubed up. I told you I was down in Florida. Man, I was so oiled up. If I'd have fell down, I'd have slid right out of that joint. Wee, like a slip and slide. Like,
13: oh,
12: party
13: my
12: over there.
13: Goodness.
12: Danny Kalen, how are you on this Thursday night?
14: I'm good. Yesterday was foreign affairs. Today, a search button. We were looking for a magnifying glass. Two just completely
13: DC,
14: different things.
13: DC, I can't find it. DC, I'm looking, so I can't find it. I'm hoping that you guys can help me during our break.
12: Customer comes in the store today, and he goes, wait a minute. And I'm like, yeah. And he finally puts two and two together. And he goes, you're working here? And I said, no, I'm robbing the place. Like, yeah, of course I'm working here. What's the matter with you? Then he's like, man, I got to tell you this much. He's like, when you and Lomas start the show, I was like, oh, you listen to the show. That's great. And I'll tell Lomas Brown. He said, hi. He's like, would you do that? I'm like, yeah, of course. I forgot his name. Anyways, and he's like, man, when you guys start the show and you guys are just talking, it's some of the like everyday life stuff that you guys talk about. I know that. I know that all this tech stuff. There are 100,000 people driving around right now that are just fist pumping in the air. We got to come together.
13: Yes.
12: I mean, I don't know. Do I need a Senate committee hearing here? I don't need Hulu. I don't need YouTube. I don't need Netflix. I don't need Paramount Plus, Peacock, regular cable. I mean, by the time you're done paying for everything, what are you paying a month?
13: Oh, DC already threw out what I'm paying a month because he is so right, man. That bill comes every, and when it comes, AB, there's a frown on my face. There's a frown.
12: Do you feel that bill's approaching you like Brian Branch approaches the line of scrimmage?
13: Oh, yeah.
12: Like it's coming down with some hate?
13: Like it's going to wreck me. Like he's coming with malicious intent in mind. Yes, I do feel that way.
12: Well, the good news is there will be no malicious intent in 291 days. That's how far away we are from the third annual Lomas Brown Jr. Golf Classic for the kids. 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Final four, Detroit in 196 days, 26 days away from the Pistons and the Celtics. Will we have a center on a long-term deal or a qualifying offer? I don't know. We might have to hit the scales. Something came out yesterday. Then this might be the whole cause of the disrespect. What was it? We love disrespect around here. We'll tell you at 6:20, and we're going to get into the Lions as well, as we might be facing a little bit of a must-win here and a lot of talking going on. Plus, Rangers and Red Wings in 8 days, but you'll get them on your TV tonight. That and everything else that's going on in the world of sports. We'll get you all caught up right now in the headlines.
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16: This is huge news.
12: Do you work here? Like, I got an apron on, bro. I'm standing behind the counter. Like, what do you even think I'm doing?
13: That just bewildered you, didn't it?
12: I got a better story. This guy came in today. God bless him. He wanted 35 steaks. 35 New York strip steaks. Well, how much is that going to cost? Well, dude, I don't know. It all depends. If you go by the entire strip loin, you get about the size that we cut them, 12 to 13 out of each strip loin. You're probably going to need three of them. Okay? Mm-hmm. Strip loin's like $17 a pound. That's cheaper than buying the individual steak, but whatever. Do whatever you want. Lila was like, you need three of these. How much is that going to cost? Well, it's this times three. And it's under $900. Like, I don't know what to tell you. I don't know. It's going to be like $20 a steak. I don't know. How do you want me to math this out? Do you want them or not? But what if we did T-bones? Well, if you do T-bones, you got to get porterhouse too. What are we going to do with 35 porterhouses if all you want is T-bones? So I bring out a short loin, throw that on the scale, weigh that up as T-bones. Oh my God. I'm like, dude, what are we doing, pal? Don't come to a Ferrari dealership looking for a Fiat. And he goes, the last time I had to buy dinner, we did steaks. It was $6.99 a pound. I looked him dead in the eye and said, yeah, and gas was a nickel. 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
12: 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You're not going to walk. You're not going to pay for a Ford Taurus.
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12: My man wanted prime New York strips for the price of a cube steak. I don't know what to tell you. Like, it ain't the same. Red Wings and Sabres tonight, 7 o'clock. This is game number 3 of the 4-game preseason schedule. And then they will conclude Saturday night and then get ready for the regular season to drop the puck Friday. Will you be tuned in to the Red Wings and the Sabres tonight that you can stream at DetroitRedWings.com?
13: Yes, I am, because, again, I'm very interested in the Dylan Larkin saga.
12: He was skating. He was on the ice. He's skating now.
13: That's what's drawing me in right now.
14: It also looks like it will be on the air tonight based on the Detroit Sports Network schedule. It will be actually on TV tonight.
12: Oh, good. Another subscription. Yes. Speaking of the Detroit...
14: I
12: just had to throw that in there. I can't help myself. Speaking of the Detroit Sports Network, Jason Benetti and his radio cohort, Dan Dickerson,
13: yes,
12: both...

0: And I love to hear that too, AB, because there's only so much baseball. You're sitting there watching it. You don't need to hear a, you know what I'm saying? You could sit there and see it, what's happening. So I like the way they kind of venture off and talk about different things.
1: Absolutely. And Dan Dickerson being such a radio play-by-play, I think that this is where we've kind of lost play-by-play a little bit, is that I feel like you still got to call it as if it's on the radio. Mm-hmm. But with baseball, you have the downtime in between where you can really tell those types of stories. I think a lot of times people forget that, you know, that radio broadcast still matters. That style still matters. You know, who's got the ball? Where is it going? Especially right. In basketball. I mean, if you want to complain about a TNT broadcast or an ESPN broadcast because they're just blabbering on, and you don't even know who that is in the corner because you're watching a big screen TV and you can't tell what number it is and it's not your team anyways, like, still give me the play-by-play, you know?
0: Yeah. No, that's what they, and I told you, that's what they tell us. Dan Miller is going to tell you what happened. Mm-hmm. I'm going to tell you why it happened on radio.
1: Amen to that. The hows and the whys, mm-hmm. right? As a true color analyst would do so. Lomas Brown, the Detroit Lions radio network. All your alumni friends are going to be in town. I'm very excited to see them.
0: I'm telling you, AB, if somebody got a recorder, they're going to record a whole bunch of lies, AB. It's going to be a whole bunch of lies and rumors. Just spread it everywhere when we get all those guys in one room, man.
1: I'm just your excitement, your smile when talking about this weekend. I'm happy for you, and I'm happy for all the other alums that feel that same way, that they get to come back and do that.
0: You know what? I'm glad you said that, because, you know, a lot of guys, they leave the organization, and some of them never get their flowers. They may not be a big, big name guy, but all those guys contributed to what we did in the 90s. And for those guys to get their flowers right now, it's great, man, because we live for that. You should just see the guys, how they smile getting together with the other guys. So I'm happy that Shillingham Ford and the organization, I'm really happy that they are doing this and that they decided to do this.
1: I love it. Michigan basketball received its second win in court in as many days. Earlier today, Roddy Gale Jr., a key member of the national championship team, was granted a preliminary injunction in Niagara County Supreme Court by a New York judge, Frank A. Sedita III. And according to the court records, that makes him eligible to play this season. So that's fun.
0: Yeah. I mean, again, AB,
1: he's from Niagara. They weren't losing that case.
0: Yeah.
1: They were losing
0: that case.
1: President's Cup in progress right now. Team USA a 3-2 lead over the international squad. Scotty Scheffler and Sam Burns one up right now going into number 18. Hideki Matsuyama and Ryu Hisatsune, they won 3-1 over Xander and Cam Young. Justin Thomas and Jackson Koivin, 4-3 winners over Corey Connors and Nico Echevarria. Colin Morikawa and Wyndham Clark won 3-2 over Adam Scott and Ryan Fox. Siwoo Kim and Tom Kim, a tale of two Kims, they beat up on the American pairing of Chris Goddard and Patrick Cantley. That's going on at Medina, just outside of Chicago. The NFL has fined the 49ers' Kyle Juszczyk for imitating chugging a beer. You know who else they fined? Exactly what I told you yesterday.
0: Yep,
1: wait until Roger Goodell figures out what Jamar Chase was doing. Yep. You know what Jamar Chase tried to say? It's the people's elbow celebration from The Rock, the wrestler.
0: Oh, my goodness.
1: Bro.
0: And they got T. Higgins, too, right? They got mm-hmm. Jamar and T. Higgins, yeah.
1: Now, according to the league, Juszczyk violated Rule 12, Section 3, Article 1 when he did an imitation of chugging a beer with just under 8 minutes left in the third quarter. Bro, run up to the sidelines, grab somebody's beer, and then pour it in your face mask.
0: Yeah, I've seen a guy do that. I forgot what team it was, but he did that in the end zone. He grabbed the beer and threw it. Yeah, exactly.
1: You remember what happened when Ezekiel Elliott jumped into the Salvation Army, though?
0: Yes.
1: And how much money that raised for
0: fined.
1: The Salvation Army?
0: Oh, yeah. But they tried to fine him for that. Yeah.
1: They did fine him. If you grab the beer and chug it, that's a beer partner of the stadium. Yeah. I'd let the team take care of the fine.
0: I like that.
1: Joey Porter says he'll play for the Steelers in 26, but when will to be determined, said he's definitely going to play this season. Do you believe that?
0: I do. I do, because he got a lot of money riding on AB. He's trying to get this deal done.
1: The Blue Jackets re-signed Adam Fantilli to a six-year, $82.5 million deal, so he'll stay in Columbus. Good for him. Penn State lost their leading wide receiver, Kobe Howard. He's going to miss significant time with an undisclosed injury. You got to disclose it. Come on now. What are we doing? And congratulations to the Chicago Cubs' Pete Crow Armstrong, PCA, as they like to call him. He became the seventh player to reach the 40-40 mark. That's 40 home runs and 40 stolen bases. The last player to do so, Shohei Ohtani in 2024.

0: Or Ronald Acuna in 2023, and then we had to go all the way back to 2006 with Alfonso Soriano, who was able to accomplish that feat. The White Sox clinched a playoff berth after back-to-back 100-loss seasons. The Sox have done it. They throttled the Kansas City Royals 9-1 and punched their tickets. They still could win the AL Central, too. The White Sox began the day one game behind the Cleveland Guardians. So somebody's getting the wild card, and somebody is winning the Central, and that's the way this thing is going to shake out. All right, Lo, when we return, Jalen Duren, there is a clause in the potential offering that is rumored to have to deal with certain metrics. Ooh. Not on the court, either. I'm talking about the waistline. Yeah, that guy. We'll talk about that next right here on Sports Wrap. All right, Lions fans, quick question for my guy, number 75 right there, Lions alum. Which debit card are you going to be carrying this season?
1: AB Honolulu. Ooh, Honolulu Blue all day. And they have four other designs you'll like, too.
0: It's just so many L's there. There's a tongue twister. It might be an L in Honolulu, but it's a W with UMCU. They've got lighted up white, gritty metal plate, Honolulu Blue, and the black card, all exclusively from the University of Michigan Credit Union, the official credit union of the Detroit Lions.
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13: 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Here are your hosts, Lomas Brown and Anthony Bellino.
0: Ladies and gentlemen, I know everyone is desperately waiting to hear if we were able to solve our technical difficulties. And I just want to let you know,
1: yes,
0: we got him.
1: We got it.
0: He can now watch A Knight of the Seven Kingdoms in peace.
1: Yes.
0: We found it. We are unlocked. We are ready to rock and roll. Lomas Brown, proud of you. And people, thank you. People do need to know that we have to cover our own faces with our paperwork to prevent ourselves from laughing, because we do get a little case of the giggles here.
1: Yes, we do. And AB, and once AB starts laughing or smiling, then it hits me, and you hear me stumble over words. And so, yeah, we have a good time, though. But see, that's why I love this show. That's why I love you, DC, because we have a great time on this show, and we hope the listeners are having a great time listening to us. Hi.
0: Listen to those kids. The kids love us, too. We love the kids. All right, Lo, we love you, too. And Dan, I love you, too. A lot of love here on the program today. A lot of love. All right, so we've got these contract negotiations, right? Jalen Duren and the Pistons. We've talked about this. I think we talked about it last night, if I'm not mistaken, and kind of gave you the rundown, and Jalen Duren feels disrespected. And all of us are like, how would you be disrespected by 5 years and $200 million? When if you took the qualifying offer plus the max next year, that's going to come in at about $198 million, so you're going to lose money by doing that, plus the risk of taking the qualifying offer, none of this makes any sense. However, there was a revelation that could make this discussion even more difficult. League sources confirmed that Detroit's offer includes a weight clause requiring Duren to check his weight monthly and throughout the calendar year. The league sources, who say that they have to go anonymous because they're not authorized to speak publicly, said the weight stipulations, which were not yet submitted in writing, would serve as incentives in the deal. Duren is listed at 6 feet 10, 250 pounds since his pre-draft process in 2022. I don't believe that whatsoever. One league source says, he, quote, he looks like a Greek statue. However, if you go back to the playoffs, our very own, very astute Danny Cahalan did say early on during the Magic series, it looks like he's running with cinder blocks tied to his legs. Mm-hmm. Now, here's a history, because the Pistons' lead negotiator is the president of basketball operations, and that's Trajan Langdon. Trajan Langdon was with the Pelicans as a GM from 2019 to 2024. He was a key member of the team's front office that added a weight clause to Zion's five-year, $197 million extension in 2022. The way that they did this was, as the final 3 years of his max contract became non-guaranteed, he would then have to meet certain body weight and body fat percentage markers. Under the contract, the sum of Zion's weight in pounds plus his body fat percentage had to be less than 295. He weighed in at 285 the season before inking that deal. Could this be something? Also, you know, body fat, you know, under these circumstances couldn't be higher than 10%. Is this where Jalen Duren feels the disrespect?
1: Well, AB, I'll say this. I heard that Pat Riley, Miami Heat, was notorious for this. Not only those guys weight, but their body fat. I heard they're one of the most demanding teams with that. Now, I don't know if that was put in, you know, LeBron's or D-Wade's or
0: any
1: of the
0: clauses.
1: He took
0: LeBron's cookies in the plane, and that's what made him mad.
1: Well, that's what I'm saying. So I don't know whether that it was actually put in the contract, their contracts, AB, that they had to do that, but I'll say this about Jalen Duren. DC was right. We said that. I didn't see any signs during the regular season that the guy was out of shape. Now, once the postseason got here, DC was right. It looked like he was struggling just running up and down the court. Now, I don't know if that was because of weight, because he didn't look significantly bigger, Or was that because of the 82 games that they played and, you know, the subsequent first round series that they got in? Whether that wore him out, I don't know. But it was a big difference, as everyone around here knows. It was a big, big difference in his play from regular season to the playoffs.
0: It's really interesting because, you know, throughout the course of the season, you know, he'd average roughly 28, 29 minutes a game. Right. So even when you do the math, when you take the $200 million gross over 5 years is $40 million. This is gross. Right. We haven't accumulated taxes and done all that good stuff. But if you're making $40 million a season, Lobus Brown, and you divide that and you play all 82 games, that's $487,804.88 per game. And I've always done the math based on 34 minutes. But let's go closer to what he actually plays, which is about 29 minutes a game. That's $16,820.86 a minute, low.
1: Yeah.
0: Like that, gross, gross, and that is a gross figure.
1: Mm-hmm.
0: You know what I mean? Not that, but I mean gross as in, like, that's absolutely disgusting. I wish I could give Danny Kalen that kind of money. But you look at it from the perspective of, in the playoffs, first series against Orlando, they're trying to figure it out, and you know Coach Bickerstaff, whether he's going to admit this or not, he's got to go with his guy. The guy just was an all-star, just earned third-team All-NBA honors. He's going to roll with his starting center. And then all of a sudden, 33 minutes, 32 minutes, 27 minutes, you start adding up all these games. He averaged in the first series about 31 minutes a night. In the second series, it was just shy of 29 minutes per game because B-Ball Paul and then, you know, Beef Stew, they were trying to work some things out there, but there was no way that J.B. Bickerstaff was going to be able to go in the playoffs and not play that guy the minute that they thought something was up.
1: But, A.B., he became, if you remember, Jalen became a liability in the playoffs. Mm-hmm. I mean, think about it. You couldn't feed the ball down to him because you feed it to him in the low post. They bring a double team, and he wouldn't know what to do with the ball, or it would result in a turnover. So he actually became a detriment in the playoffs to the team, to where you couldn't play him those minutes that you wanted to play him. Plus, AB, don't forget this. His rebounds went down. Some of the other things that he was known to do. Remember, we were talking about the script points, screens. Everything kind of went down, and it was continuously trending downward. He never, if you think about that one series, was that the Knicks series where he wasn't good, or the series before?
0: So the Knicks series would have been the 2024
1: I'm sorry,
0: postseason.
1: You're right.
0: But like 25 postseason, so you didn't have a great performance out of him there, but everybody chalks it up to it's everybody's first rodeo. They've never been here. Playoff basketball is different. It's a whole hell of a lot easier to get up and down that court mid-February than it is when the game slows down, every single possession matters, stress weighs on you.
1: But let me ask you this. Why did he struggle so much? I mean, think about who else can we say on the Pistons team that really had a drop-off during that
0: play? Anybody shooting the basketball.
1: Off? No way. I mean, you know, but I'm saying as big a drop-off as Jalen Dern, nobody.
0: He was the story of the playoffs
1: league-wide.
0: Everybody wanted to know what's going on with this guy, and it's like, look, he played a ton during the regular season. He played really well. Is he gassed? Now, I'm not saying that the guy's, you know, visiting Krispy Kreme, you know, on his way to the game, but at the same time, if they want to put a stipulation in there, maybe that's why he feels like, you don't think I'm in shape? I'm built like an upside-down triangle.
1: Yeah.
0: Like, look at me. Like, I mean, aesthetically speaking, yeah, sure. Guy's built. However, I don't need all that. I prefer drop steps over, you know, bench press.
1: Yeah. It's just strange. It really is, because once you get in shape, if you go through a season, AB, that's the last thing you have to worry about. I mean, once the season starts, that's the last thing on your mind, that you got to get yourself in shape, or I'm tired out here. Even in football, it's the same thing, man. Once I came into camp, Once camp was over with, boom, you were in shape. I never worried about my conditioning once the season started because I put in the work, it was already there. And it's just so strange to see how, like I say, from the regular season to the postseason, how he just really fell off. And I wonder if it was because of weight. I don't know, AB. I can't just say that definitively that it was his weight that caused this. Maybe they know. They're around him a lot more than we are, so they would know better than we would.
0: And, you know, then you had all of the personal factors, you know, off the court, everybody was talking about on the internet with Wendell Carter Jr. and, you know, that was the ex-Angel Reese and all of that. And it was just blowing up. And then Wendell Carter Jr. dunks on him. Then Angel Reese is posting it on Instagram. And then that became a story. And so it's like, you're already not playing well. Maybe you're tired, too. I don't know. You had 9 days off between your final regular season game and the start of the first round. You know, I don't know. But that might be, we might have found the cause for all that disrespect talk. It might be here.
1: Yeah. No, I think you might be right about that. But again, do you want a guy? I mean, I want him for the physical, but the mental part. I mean, again, mentally, you have to be strong as a professional athlete because you're going to have ups and downs. You're going to have critics. You're going to have all these things coming at you. That's when you need to be mentally strong, be able to block that outside noise out, especially those 2 or 3 hours that you're on the court, you're on the field, you're on the baseball diamond, you're on the ice. Wherever you are, you have to be able to block out any personal things, anything that don't pertain to anything on the ice or on the field. And you have to be able to focus, man, and stay on task.
0: By the way, I heard this the other day. It was about the weight of offensive tackles back in the day. I know that when you came in your draft profile, you were what, like 280? Ish?
1: No, my first year?
0: Yeah.
1: No, AB, my first six years in the league, I was about 310. I was up there, AB.
0: Well, that's the thing. I heard this, and it's like, oh, yeah, tackles are only 260 pounds or 270 pounds back, you know, so many years ago. And it's like tackles have always been, like, massive.
1: Yeah. So you had taller, slimmer guys. And I'm going to tell you when the trend started, when Refrigerator Perry, our year, 1985, when Chicago drafted him, that was the start of the big man, the real, real big man, and with Refrigerator Perry. But, AB, I was 310, and I was taller. Maybe I carried it better, but I was 310 to my first 6 years. Then I had to drop weight because of the turf at the Silver Dome. It was just killing my knee, so I had to get that weight off me. But I remember big guys, big tackles back in the day, especially when I got in.
0: They say that Deion Dawkins, you know, we just saw him, they said that he lost a ton of weight, and he's down to like 320.
1: Yeah, because I don't see it. That's
0: if you lost a
1: fella.
0: Ton of weight, you're down to 320, that, and you lost a ton of weight.
1: Man, like, that what? Big fella must have been around the 360, 370 mark, man.
0: And imagine how quick you can move when you jump, you false start every play.
1: Yeah.
0: You're never getting beat.
1: Oh, and don't get called for it either. Don't forget that, AB. Mm,
0: free plays there. All right, we're going to step aside. When we return, the Lions and Jets. A must-win game in week number 3 of the NFL football season, and a famous quote from a one Michael Jordan that might actually apply to our Detroit Lions. We'll get into that when we return here on Sports Wrap. Championship teams are built on consistency, effort, and people you can count on every single day. 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
1: Welcome back here to Sports Wrap on the great voice of the Great Lakes, 760 WJR, the Big 10 50 WTKA in Ann Arbor. Dana Galen behind the glass, that's the Lions legend, Lomas Brown. I'm Anthony Bellino. According to NFL.com, Gregory Russo, by the way, Lions left tackle Larry Borum allowed zero early pressures across 17 one-on-one pass blocking snaps.
2: No.
1: Against Gregory Russo.
2: No, AB, he had a good game. He really did. If you think about it, you didn't hear his name much, and anytime you don't hear a lineman's name that much, you know, he did a good job, man. To be honest with you, he might have graded higher than Panay did for that game.
1: I'm just scary, going, Larry.
2: I know.
1: He had some good games down there in Miami where he was the highest grade offensive lineman for like six straight weeks.
2: You know how I was. I was skeptical because of what I had seen last year in training camp when he was with the Dolphins. But, I mean, if he continued to play this way for us, man, it bodes well for us.
1: Now, speaking of the Lions, the Detroit Lions here, this is a very interesting matchup, Lomas Brown. I hate to even say this out loud because it makes me nervous, but it does feel like Sunday is an absolute must-win already in Week 3. You don't want to start a season 0-2. You definitely don't want to start a season 1-2. And I don't think my prediction of 16-1 is coming true. Sorry. My bad. I suppose. But this is a game that this team has to, as you mentioned the other day, not just win, but they got to pass the eye test part.
2: Yeah. Yeah. Without a doubt, AB. I think just how we look is just as important as us winning this game. Meaning we got to eliminate these penalties, especially the pre-snap penalties, the penalties that you can avoid, the penalties that are basically mental errors. We got to stay that. We got to stop those. We got to be able to sustain drives consistently on offense. Whether you put up points or not, AB, and we would love to put up points every time you're on offense, but you got to be able to eat first downs and eat the clock up and keep those opposing offenses on the sideline. That's the second thing we got to do. And AB, the most important thing we got to do, we got to get our alignments and assignments down, especially on the defensive side of the ball, especially in the secondary, because we had too many guys running wide open for Josh Allen last week. And when you got guys that open, that means somebody either has busted on the coverage or their alignment or their assignment they didn't get down. So those are three things just off the top of my head we have to improve on to make this for this to look the way it needs to look or we thought it was going to look this season.
1: Yeah, this is interesting, the situation we find ourselves in. And Michael Jordan once said, the ceiling is the floor, mm-hmm. right? And we hear a lot about ceilings and floors when it comes to what is the range of potential for any particular team in any particular sport, right? You might say that the ceiling for the Detroit Pistons, because we were just talking about them, is probably somewhere along the lines of 60 wins. They hit that last year. What's the floor? I hope it's over 500, right? But, you know, you got to have your range there. I worry to an extent that perhaps we have reached a point where, you know, maybe these two are actually equal. Mm. Because of where our defense is at right now, that maybe as good as we are is kind of like with the baseline of what people thought we should be in the projected range. Like it might be possible that 10-7, you might exhale a little bit and just be happy that you got to that point.
2: I mean, AB, if we can, you're right, but I just don't, okay, I don't want to say this the wrong way, because yes, the regular season matters. It does, because the regular season puts you in position for the postseason, right? Mm-hmm. But AB, around here, I just don't think the regular season matters as much as the postseason. people want to see 100%. Us see what Agreed. We do in the postseason, man. They'll accept a 10-7 record. They'll mm-hmm. accept the 11-6 or whatever, long as we get in. But once we get in, what are we going to do? And I think that's the biggest thing, more so than the regular season.
1: And I'm as nervous as the next person, right? I am. I get it, right? And I don't want this to be – I like it when our show is – and some people, the way that they talk about this sort of angle, if you will, is that it's not a good thing. I don't know. How was your day? Overall, most people, they have one bad thing happen to them throughout the course of the day, and they're going to say, oh, my day was terrible, and they're going to go out on this laundry list of complaints, and by the time you're done with the conversation, you just want to walk into traffic, right? Because, like, was it really that bad? Or did one thing happen that really made it that bad? Mm. Or do you want to feel bad about it? Mm. And I think that a lot of people take out their everyday lives, and they live it through sports, because sports are our escape. I'm not saying that nobody should expect this team or want this team to be a Super Bowl contender. That's that's the level of conversation we're having. We were not having this conversation a decade ago.
2: Right.
1: It just
2: right.
1: wasn't. It was like, right. maybe we'll get to 500.
2: Right.
1: The expectation right now is like we're going to the playoffs. Like, yeah, Super Bowl or bust. Well, right now it kind of looks like bust because we've got some things to figure out. It's only week three, so you'll get better as the season goes on. Cross your fingers. Brian Branch comes back, and who knows what else happens. But, you know, you just kind of assume that. But there are some early cause for concerns. The way that I angle this, though, is I more so enjoy the journey and the process of it all. That's kind of where I'm at of the entirety of the situation. Like, 2023, you get into the postseason at 12-5, and you win not one but two playoff games. And you hadn't won a playoff game since Moby was a minnow, mm-hmm. right? You had to do it. The way you did it, who you beat, Matthew Stafford coming back, Baker Mayfield, great. The 15-2, we all knew that the bottom was going to fall out because of all the injuries that were stacking up left and right. We knew it was only a matter of time. I didn't expect our offense to turn the ball over 48 times in the first half, but you still scored 30-some points in that game. You gave up 40, mm-hmm. right? Same yep. kind of lens that we're looking at this team through now, where it's like you have that kind of firepower. We think we just can't – we're not going to have to – it's impossible to go out there and score 40 a night.
2: Yeah. No, it is. It really is. And, you know, I know Coach Campbell puts a lot on the offense. He'll tell you that. That he puts the most pressure on the offense because, again, he expects the offense to carry this team, and that especially while the defense is struggling. Now, A.V., we had a reverse last year. Remember early in the season, the defense carried us until our offense got clicking and started moving. Well, this year, the defense is definitely, because of injuries and other things, definitely needs the offense to be able to carry them until we get some of our personnel back, until we could get this defense humming or singing on the same sheet, singing from the same sheet of music. We have to get those things done offensively. So I know the pressure's been put on them. Can we do it? Yes, we could do it. With the talent that we have offensively on that side of the ball, absolutely. We should look, to me, we need to look like Buffalo looked against us versus the Jets. That's how we need to go out there and operate. We need to be consistent with what we do. And we need to be able to, like I say, not only eat up the clock, but put points up. And more than anything else, put 7 points up when you get the opportunity.
1: And here you have such a cool, unique matchup, too, by the way. You got former teammates at Texas A&M, former teammates with the Dallas Cowboys, mm-hmm. former assistants together in New Orleans, former coaches in Detroit, Aaron Glenn versus Dan Campbell. These guys know each other. They know what's at stake. We talked about if you were AG, what would you want to do and what would you tell Geno Smith? Here's what Kelvin Shepard had to say to the media earlier today.
3: All right, so I'll start because I haven't seen y'all in a while. So we played 2 games since, so I'll start backtracking and kind of recapping the first 2 weeks. Let's start with week one, the Saints. Going into New Orleans game, we had a point of emphasis going into that game. We wanted to do 3 things, essentially. be dominant in the run game. I believe that game we left with a 3.6 average, create chaos and confusion for the quarterback, which we thought would lead to takeaways and things like that. And for the better part of that game, we thought we did that. I believe we walked away with three takeaways in that game, had the opportunity for two more. And then the third thing was finish. And we ended up finishing, not the way that I wanted, but we ended up finishing. And just first and foremost, give credit to that team. It's a good football team. They came out. But we went into that game with an identity that we wanted to put on tape. And for the better part of that game, we did. We had them right where we wanted. And in this league, when you have teams almost choked out, you have to finish. Because if you let them hang around, you let them lie around, the inevitable thing is for them to come back and put you in situations you don't want to be in. So we did that. And, you know, I know before, guys, I stood up here and I said,
4: at T-Mobile, get iPhone.
1: He didn't say anything about T-Mobile, I can tell you that. I can guarantee you that much. He was not getting in on that. But when you look at his three principles of what they wanted to do, they got the takeaways, right, through the creation of the chaos. You know, they not finishing is one way to put it, right? I mean, that's you play three good quarters, but you can't in this league allow anybody to get up off the mat.
2: And I also think when he said not finishing, AB, we missed a lot of tackles. And we left a lot of tackles out there too. So I think not only is he talking about finishing the game and finishing quarters, but I think he's also talking about finishing your assignment, you know, and everything. So I think that might have a little to do with it too.
1: He goes on to talk a little bit about Buffalo here as well.
3: Was make this team go the long, hard way. And we knew we had to do that. We knew he was going to make plays. That's just realistic. That's reality. And, okay, I got that. But you cannot give this player things. You can't give this team things. And we did that. We failed. Week one, the explosive category coming off of self-scout, that was the big thing. That was the big talk of this offseason, was the explosives that was generated primarily at the back half of last year. And we failed in that category up to this point, and that starts with me. In week one, I believe we had 3 explosive runs, 8 pass, and that kind of flipped in week two to 8 run, 4 pass. And you can say, you nutted up the run, and then on 4 or 5 plays, what happened? Well, no. That is the single-hand demise to this defense right now that's trickling to the team.
2: He's right.
1: He plays.
2: Hey, you can't give him up like that because, one, you put a lot of pressure, right? You give up the big plays like that on the defensive side of the ball. You put your offense back out there. So your offense doesn't move the ball or doesn't pick up a first down. Then you turn right back around. Your defense is right back out there on the field. And then you always want to make like Calvin said, you always want to make the opposing team or the opposing offense take the long way to get to the end zone or to put up 3 points. And you can't do it when you have explosive plays. Success is the success rate drops when you make a team go on the 10, 11, 12 play drive. But when they got 3-4 plays and they're in the end zone, I mean, AB, you're helpless.
1: Yeah, I mean, it's there's a lot at stake here on Sunday for everybody, and everybody knows that. And that's why, you know, I just feel like the Jets are coming here. They could come in here and play as loose as possible.
2: Yes.
1: I mean, they look like they are actually improving, but it kind of feels like a house money type of game for them if Aaron Glenn can come in. But we know how Coach Campbell is with his former coaches. He will beat the hell out of them.
2: Yeah, he will try to beat the hell out of them. And believe me, those former coaches, they're trying to beat the hell out of Coach Campbell too.
1: For the Lions legend Lomas Brown, that's Danica Halen. I'm Anthony Bellino. We'll see you tomorrow. Same time, different place. We're coming live from UMCU Ann Arbor tomorrow, right here on the Great Voice of the Great Lakes, 760 WJR.
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15: Rolling out the red carpet, I'm Lisa Lucera, Fox News. After a day of talks, President Trump hosting China's President Xi Jinping at the White House.
16: Democrats, unsurprisingly, are dumping on the trip, but even some Republicans want Trump to drop the velvet glove and use the iron fist. One of the biggest issues is Iran. China is the largest buyer of Iranian oil. It's unclear if Trump will press Xi on Chinese hackers stealing data from U.S. AI developers. But Fox is told the two leaders are expected to announce an agreement to create a Cold War era direct hotline in case AI ever goes rogue.
15: Fox's Aisha Hasni at the White House. Iran's President Masoud Pezeshkian, meanwhile, denying reports that China is helping to fund Iran in its conflict with the U.S.
17: We can't even get our own money out of a country to which we have supplied goods, let alone using those funds to pay someone else in another corner of the world.
15: On Fox's special report with Brett Baer, and Pezeshkian said if the U.S. continues to attack, Iran will respond strongly and resolutely.
17: We do not seek war. Rather, whenever they attack us, we are forced to defend ourselves.
15: He says Iran is being forced to surrender under terms that violate international law. Israeli Prime Minister Benjamin Netanyahu addressed the UN General Assembly this afternoon, responding to claims of genocide in Gaza, saying Israel was attacked.
18: We will continue to defend our state. We will continue to win. Because we have no other choice.
15: And on Iran, Netanyahu said launching strikes on Tehran was one of the easiest decisions he's ever had to make. Before he spoke, a mass of delegates walked out. He denounced them, calling them moral cowards. Netanyahu came to New York City despite threats from Mayor Zoran Mamdani to have him arrested. 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
22: Temperatures being 30 degrees above average.
19: 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Just click listen, then swipe right and hear the latest news updates on your time. 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
15: A Virginia-based CEO was accused of concealing that his company was controlled from Moscow as his Russian business partner was arrested in London.
23: The Department of Justice alleges Lee Reber of Boise, Idaho, helped Russian nationals hide their ownership of a digital forensics firm. He allegedly worked with Moscow-based Oleg Davidov to pitch oxygen forensics software to U.S. agencies. The software, purportedly American but really developed in Russia, had previously been sold to the FSB. The intelligence agency successor to the KGB. Prosecutors say Russians made big decisions at the firm, set Reber's compensation, and controlled Oxygen's bank accounts. Davidov was arrested at London's Heathrow Airport, and American authorities are seeking his extradition. Jonathan Savage, Fox News.
15: More than 80 tons of raw meat are being recalled as unsafe to eat.
24: The Department of Agriculture says the raw pork, beef, and goat were packaged and sold with fake USDA labels, were not actually properly inspected by the agency, and could potentially be contaminated or contain undisclosed ingredients or allergens. Star Meat Delivery of North Carolina produced the products, which were then distributed by A&D Foods, which sold it under its label to restaurants and retailers nationwide. The counterfeit mark of inspection reads EST1363. The individually vacuum-packed meats include ribs, menudo mix, and ribeye. No illnesses had been reported as of the announcement. Lillian Wu, Fox News.
15: The average long-term U.S. mortgage rate rose this week above 7% for the first time since January 2025. Mortgage buyer Freddie Mac says the weekly average rate on a 30-year fixed-rate home loan rose to 7.03% from 6.95% last week. A year ago, the average rate was 6.3%. I'm Lee Silasera. This is Fox News.
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26: An accident on the I-75 Fisher Freeway northbound ramp to I-75, the Chrysler northbound. Expect delays. The Luna Pier Road ramp to I-75 southbound closed due to an accident. A semi is off the road, a heavy-duty wrecker on the scene. 75 southbound between M39 and Northline Road, the right lane closed due to construction. Traffic slow from Outer Drive. I'm Peggy Hodge, WQJR traffic and weather first.
27: It is so nice tonight. We've got Canadian high pressure with us, and boy, it's beautiful out there. 48 degrees downtown tonight, 68 on Friday, low to mid-70s over the weekend. Next chance for rain comes all the way from the Pacific towards the mid part of next week. Wednesday and Thursday could see some heavier rains then. For the Weather Channel, I'm meteorologist Scott Lauriemora on 760 WJR, where Michigan comes to talk.
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4: 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I'm Kelly Cobb, joined by Jared Skorup. 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Well, Michigan education scores have fallen again while student absenteeism remains stubbornly high. Bridge Michigan's Isabel Lohman joins us with the latest numbers. A major campaign finance overhaul is headed to Michigan voters. Mackinac Center's Mike Van Beek explains the Mop Up Michigan proposal. The U.S.-Canada trade fight is escalating, and the hit on Michigan could be high. Tom Savage of the American Institute for Economic Research joins us to discuss tariffs and free trade. And finally, the Michigan Supreme Court's rulings have raised major questions about judicial power and constitutional interpretation. Judge Michael Warren joins us to discuss the decisions and what he believes should change. We'll be right back with the Mackinac on Michigan show.
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4: Welcome back to the Mackinac on Michigan show, brought to you by the Frank Beckman Center for Journalism here on WJR. I'm Kelly Cobb.
10: I'm Jarrett Skorup.
4: And our kids are all back in school. But one of the things that I don't think parents do enough is look up the actual stats on their particular school or their particular district and how their district or their kids' school is performing.
0: Well, you don't know my wife.
4: Well, I know she would.
0: Yeah.
4: And we do that in our home. But I know most parents don't, because if they did, there'd be a lot more outrage about it. There's, of course, the M-STEP scores that everybody sees. But you can really drill down into your individual school. And Mackinac Center puts out what we call a CAP report. And you can go to Mackinac.org and search maybe Education CAP, and you'll be able to find that. The CAP report puts into context those scores and helps you to better understand them a little bit more and learn more about your individual school and the district. And you might be surprised at how the outcomes are. But we just recently had M-STEP scores come out, and we're joined by Isabel Lohman with Bridge, Michigan, to break down the numbers. Isabel, welcome to the show.
10: Thanks for having me.
4: Thanks for coming on. So let's start with reading. We've been pretty terrible in the state of Michigan with regard to our reading scores. Can you give us, is there any good news potentially out of the new M-STEP scores?
10: Yeah, so our reading scores are basically flat or below where they were last year.
4: So no good news.
10: That's not the good news. There is some, you know, policy things that you could say are good news, but the scores themselves, no.
4: Right. My understanding is this is now the lowest in 12 years for third grade reading scores in the state of Michigan.
10: Yes. They dropped down slightly again, third grade reading scores in the history of the M-STEP test.
0: Well, even from the pandemic years.
4: Yeah, which is pretty terrible. And I know with regard to fourth grade reading, we're still 44th in the country in terms of those rankings. And we were doing much better than that just about 10, 15 years ago. What about math? Any improvement in math scores that you've seen?
10: Yeah, so we're seeing it's also flat or slight increases, but the math is interesting because we put a lot less money and policy mm-hmm. behind math compared to literacy. So that, I think, is worth exploring more as well.
0: Isabel, why? So what's the state doing about this?
10: So on the reading side, they're doing a lot. So there's now a lot of this is still early days in some way. So you've got literacy coaches. You've got grant money to buy new curricula. You have new mandatory signs of reading training for teachers. But that's not going to go into effect for several more years. On the math side, we're doing a lot less. There's $5 million to vet curricula. The State Department of Education is releasing what's called a mathematics framework, but it's optional if districts use. And districts are saying they're going to spend a lot of time retraining their teachers. And so they know there's only so many hours in the day, that leaves less time for everything else.
0: Retraining our teachers. So that's the one that's, it's so interesting to me. I'm like, what are these teacher prep schools for? you go to school, you get the degree, and then they're supposed to be training in some of these careers. They get more than just elementary school teachers. The reading scores are the tough one because, you know, I can see people say, hey, you know, how much do I use math in my everyday? I need some basics. Maybe I can learn that later. But if you can't read in fourth or fifth grade, it's just so hard to catch up on that. And I think that's the problem. It compounds downward. You get passed on. You can't read.

0: the same way. Teachers say they don't have the same amount of training as the elementary teachers have. And then again, you have more and more subjects that you're piling on. And right. All of those depend on being able to read.
1: I have to admit, this is such a foreign thing to me because I was getting in trouble, like reading in class, like sneaking books, reading. And I have two middle schoolers now, and they're the same way. They read all the time. They love to read. They were in kindergarten and second, I believe, when COVID hit. And it was actually like where that made them embrace reading because there was no other activities going on. So I was wondering, when you talk to teachers, it seems anecdotally when I talk to, you read these statistics, it's teachers like, I have kids that they literally don't read a single book a year. What do you hear from teachers in terms of how much of this is societal? And then their job is to try to catch people up when they're just not around reading.
0: Sure. I mean, anecdotally, at least we hear from readers that people are concerned that their parents aren't reading to children at home. Teachers say that the spread of the lowest performing kid to the highest performing kid in the class is getting bigger and bigger. So you're trying to teach to the middle, you're trying to teach all these students, and really, even in one classroom, their ability varies greatly. That's something I'm hearing. And then I think you're just hearing this sort of like, what else can we do, right? I mean, we're doing a lot of stuff on the policy angle, but is it going to trickle down to the classroom, and are we going to see these scores raise in the long run? I think that's still left to be determined.
2: Yeah, that's a really good question, too, because you've got third graders now who can't read, and by the time that these, you know, science of reading, which we just call phonics, is implemented, they're going to be in sixth, maybe seventh grade, and by then learning phonics is not an option anymore. You're out of that category of education and you've moved on. And then we're going to see 12th graders 10 years from now who continue to have problems reading. It's fascinating that the state hasn't accelerated this as a top issue, despite putting money behind it. Isabel, can you really quickly go over, are kids showing up in class? We used to have chronic absenteeism, particularly in during the COVID years. I hate even saying the word. But, you know, how does it stand this year?
0: Yeah, so we are down from COVID years. That is definitely true. But we still have, more than one fourth of students are chronically absent, which means they're missing 10% or more of a school year. That means 18 days in a typical 180-day school calendar. So that's a lot of students missing a lot of school. And of course, the two feed into each other, right? If you're not at school, it's harder to learn. And just to push back a little bit, just because you don't read at grade level, third grade, doesn't mean you can't catch up. But obviously, the concern is if you aren't at proficiency there, are you going to get further and further behind and make it all harder down the road?
2: Right, exactly. Well, and chronic absenteeism is a problem as well. I mean, I remember last year hearing the I think it was the State Board of Ed or the State Superintendent saying how proud they were that their graduation rates were up. If you're graduating kids who increasingly are having trouble reading and you're graduating kids who increasingly aren't showing up for school, I'm not sure what the worthiness of a degree is anymore. But obviously, it's not everybody, but it's hard to tout yourself on that when you have high absentee rates as well.
0: Sure. And to be clear, our absenteeism rate is down from last year, but it's very slightly down.
2: Mm-hmm.
0: In the same way that our third grade reading scores are very slightly down from the year before. But either way, they're trending in a direction where we still have a lot of students who are missing school, who are not at proficiency, who are going to need extra help.
2: Isabel Lohman, thank you so much from Bridge, Michigan. Go find her work online. Great pieces that she writes. Thanks for coming on the show.
0: Thanks for having me.
2: Absolutely. And we'll be right back with more of the Mackinac on Michigan Show.
3: 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Chris Alberta here at Principium. Listen, your bucket of money, that precious little gem that's taken you a lifetime to accumulate, has been growing. 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
3: Welcome back to the Mackinac on Michigan show. I'm Kelly Cobb.
4: I'm Jarrett Skorup.
3: So a lot of stuff going to be on the ballot this year. And if you go all the way down toward the bottom, we're going to have a number of ballot measures that folks are going to be voting on in the state of Michigan. One that polls really high, but has a lot of controversy to it, is Prop 2, which effectively changes campaign finance law. It's the Mop Up Michigan, Money Out of Politics, is it, right? That's what MOP stands for, proposal. And we wanted to get a contrary take because I think a lot of people look at it and they think, yeah, you know, energy companies, they shouldn't be spending money on politics. But this does a lot more than that. And we're bringing in Mike Van Beek with the Mackinac Center to walk through this. Mike, you've got an upcoming report on the Mop Up Michigan proposal on Prop 2. Give us your thoughts. What's your take on this?
5: Yeah, you're absolutely right, Kelly. It does much more than limit public utilities and government contractors from certain kind of political spending. That's been the focus of the proposal, really. Like the attention from the media and state officials has been on that part of it, but it pretty significantly expands the campaign finance law in ways that would make messages and communications that we typically wouldn't consider to be political advocacy or campaign related. It would subject those messages to the law and require nonprofit organizations like the Mackinac Center potentially to have to keep track of communications that we make during certain times of the year. So one of the big changes is it would create a new type of communication called electioneering, and any kinds of messages that reference a candidate or a ballot question within 100 days of a general election can be considered electioneering communication, and then that makes it subject to the law and reporting requirements. That encompasses quite a bit of communication that happens and messages that happen around elections that typically we wouldn't consider to be advocacy.
4: Well, and what does it mean by, weighing in on politics? So you're a university and you send out notices to people, hey, here's what the upcoming election are, here's what you're going to be voting on. If you're the League of Women Voters, giving informational. Mm-hmm. If you're a school district saying, hey, we've got a millage, proposal coming up to support us. So does it subject all those types of organizations to these reporting requirements, to these restrictions?
5: It looks like it does or potentially could do that. Right now, the way the current law is, there's very clear lines about what counts as advocacy spending and what needs to be reported. So if you elect Representative Smith or vote for this proposal. Those are the magic words, and everybody sort of knows that if you use those words, it's advocacy and it's subject to the law. This Proposal 2 would change that. It would get rid of that standard and make it broader and more open to a larger set of communications that that people that happen just in the everyday, you know, going to a public body or even a media company, a newspaper potentially could be subject to this because it's so broadly worded that it can encompass lots of different types of messages and communications that happen that just happen to take place during this time period before an election.
3: I think, you know, the sentiment, Mike, that a lot of people have that if you're a government contractor and you're also paying, you know, politicians, you know, you're like, okay, that I can see that being a problem, right? That might breed corruption. Yeah. And I can see the same thing for utilities, which are regulated monopolies. And, you know, they're told whether they can or can't raise prices. I can see people saying, yeah, that's got the air of possible corruption there. The interesting thing I think about this is the union side of this. And this is how you know that this is a pretty partisan ballot measure. It's really rooted in political partisanship. Can you talk about the union component that's within this, and specifically that they're not involved in it?
5: Well, the unions are not considered to be contractors with governments, so they're it in the proposal. It specifically calls that out and says unions are not going to be considered part of a contractor with the government. And so that gives them a carve out here. But I'm not actually sure that they are unions themselves. If they're doing communications that is public beyond their, you know, local membership, and it's within 100 days of an election, and if it references a candidate or a ballot question, that's the only requirements. They could be subject to this reporting requirements as well, to this election, this new electioneering communication.
3: So it's gray. It's a gray area then.
5: Yeah, here. I'm not sure. I'm not sure that they're exempt from these kinds of things. They're only exempted in one particular way.
4: What are the reporting requirements? And, you know, if you're a regular person saying, well, I guess everyone should have to report that. What would be the danger in that, or how might that chill speech?
5: Well, It could chill speech because these reporting requirements it's a $5,000 threshold. So if you spend $5,000 on these kinds of communications within 100 days of an election, you have to report to the state under Proposal 2. And on that, what you have to report is how you spent the money, what messages you spent the money, and then also you have to report anyone who donated money to you that contributed to you making these communications. Now, there's lots of questions. I note this in the forthcoming policy brief that I'm writing, that there's lots of questions about how this reporting will work because there's very few details, specifics. But that's the overview of it. And if organizations are going to have to keep track of and report donors who gave them money and as a result of these communications, I think there will be a lot of organizations and people who will think twice about reaching that threshold of spending, and it might discourage them from making certain kinds of communications.
4: Yeah, and I think for a lot of people, they're thinking, well, what do we need anonymous giving anyways, even on policy-related questions? But I can think of lots of ways. I mean, if you have some woman who wants to give money and say, hey, I support, say, Planned Parenthood, but maybe I don't want all my relatives to know that I'm donating them. Maybe you have someone that works for an entity. Maybe they work for a union, but they support Republican candidates. Maybe they work for a corporation that generally supports Republicans, but they want to personally support Democratic candidates. There are stories of very recently was covered where a woman that was a substitute teacher at a public school district, but she was opposed to a millage that the district wanted, and she ended up losing her job because she was passing out flyers anti-millage. So there's a lot of reasons I can think of why people would want to have their own personal views and maybe not want every relative or their employer to know what those things are.
5: Yeah, absolutely. That would I think that open this proposal too would open up that question as to what kind of impact would that have. And with a lot of these, with a lot of proposal to some of these new regulations and stipulations, they they are written in such a way that it's not clear exactly how it will be implemented and how it will play out on the ground. So I think what will happen if voters pass this is that courts will end up having to decide how all of this plays out. There's also a very specific role for the Secretary of State to write rules and to create the report that people have to file if they reach that $5,000 threshold. So the Secretary of State will also have an impact on how this actually plays out on the ground.
6: Mike, really quick, can you just outline, you know, what are the boundaries for individuals who want to give to a candidate or something like that? Is there a restriction on speech for individuals like you and I just out in the world?
5: Yeah, there are limits on what people can donate to particular candidates. That's kind of the basis of this campaign finance law. And what Proposal 2 would do is, so those are sort of financial limits.
6: Right, and those exist. Those exist today.
5: And those already exist and have been around for a long time. And, of course, that's all aimed at trying to make for more, fairness around how much money candidates can raise, because they can't just have their, just sort of dominate all of their campaign finance or campaign revenue. And, you know, they would sort of be beholden to that single person. So this creates some sort of fairness and democratization of that campaign spending. But this, what Proposal 2 would do is it doesn't have a big impact on any of that. What it really focuses on is these communications and messages and speech that typically we wouldn't consider to be advocacy today, but it would expand that definition and subject more communications to the law. And in what ways, we're not really sure yet, and we'll probably have to find out later from court decisions over the language that's being proposed.
6: Interesting. Mike Van Beep, we got to leave it there. Look for your upcoming policy paper on this on Mop Up Michigan at mackinaw.org. When do you think that'll be out, Mike?
5: Next week or the week after.
6: All right. We'll keep an eye out. Mike Van Beek, thanks for coming on the show.
5: Thanks a lot, Kelly.
6: And we'll be right back with more of the Mackinaw and Michigan Show on WJR.
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3: The Mackinac on Michigan show brought to you by the Mackinac Center's Frank Beckman Center for Journalism on WJR. I'm Kelly Cobb.
4: I'm Jarrett Skorup.
3: So, Jarrett, I've got a pop quiz for you. It's not really a quiz. It's a test of your Michigander status. How many Great Lakes have you been to? Have you been to all of them?
4: Oh, yeah. Yes.
3: You have?
4: Well, what do we... I don't want to...
3: There's,
4: you know,
3: five.
4: I don't want to get too controversial. Oh, all the ones that touch Michigan.
3: Okay. Me too. Yeah. And the one that doesn't,
4: no.
3: Formerly known as Lake Ontario.
4: Lake America, right. I have not been to Lake America.
3: Lake America. And that's how I want to talk about free trade today, because that's where we last left our trade negotiations, was sort of this, I don't even know how to describe it, tiff with Canada,
4: right?
3: Where we're renaming a Great Lake. I've never been there either. It mostly touches New York. But our next guest, maybe he has. I don't know. Tom Savage with the American Institute for Economic Research, who has long looked at trade issues, joins us now. Tom, welcome to the show.
16: Hey, thanks for having me on, guys.
3: Thank you. You ever been to Lake Ontario? Tom?
16: I have not.
3: Okay.
16: I have not.
4: I've been to Niagara Falls, but I haven't.
16: Yeah. I still refer to it as Lake Ontario, though, because otherwise it would change the lyrics of The Wreck of the Edmund Fitzgerald.
3: Oh, well, okay. That is a
4: pandering.
3: Yeah, we can't do that.
4: Yeah.
3: That is a core American and Michigan song. I mean,
16: mm-hmm.
3: I took my family up to Whitefish Point to see where the Wreck of the Edmund Fitzgerald Museum is last summer. I mean, you don't mess around with Gordon Lightfoot. So, well, anyway. Let's focus on some policy. So, Tom, can you talk a little bit about the U.S.-Canada relationship? What's the state of this trade negotiation? Where are we at right now? And do we have any sunlight about resolving it?
16: Well, unfortunately, right now, we still see some, we still see some stormy skies ahead on that. Unfortunately, we're still, there's still people at the negotiating table there, and to be honest, I think it's an unforced error on everyone's part here. Of course, the Americans were poking the bear here, but Canada also has some trade restrictions as well. Ultimately, though, we can oppose Canadian trade barriers, which, have been in existence prior to the Trump administration, without concluding that, putting up our own barriers is the right remedy, which, of course, it's not.
4: Yeah. Can you talk about, so in Michigan, obviously we have such a large manufacturing sector. It's a historical thing. A lot of people, the impression is we these trade deals have been terrible. They've gutted out our manufacturing side, and so they end up favoring them. But I have heard from people recently with this latest dispute and how high inflation's been. I saw a report come out that Michigan is the number one most, we pay the highest prices for the result of these tariffs than any other state. If you're talking to an on-the-ground Michigan person, maybe family's been in manufacturing, what are the benefits of trade? Why should they be skeptical of tariffs?
16: Well, that's that's ultimately the trillion dollar question, rather, not just million dollar, because what you see is, you know, for Michigan, Canada isn't just another market. It's part of the assembly line. And as I believe our mutual friend Dave Hebert put it, you know, really awesomely, when we say made in America, we might as well be saying made in North America, because even something that's manufactured in Michigan is relying on Canadian crude oil, you know, manufacturing parts, Canadian steel. To come in earlier in the production process, so those goods, like especially, you know, automobile manufacturing, those goods can get off the line in Detroit.
6: Yeah, I mean, our trade relationship with Michigan, I was looking this up, 40% roughly of all Michigan good exports, it's Michigan's largest export market. So when we make stuff here, we need to be able to sell it there to make money. Nearly $875 billion in trade between our two countries. That's a lot. I'm wondering your take, Tom, on this sort of rebuttal, which I think is where the Trump administration was trying to go with this, which is when we look at it from a free trade perspective, we tend to look at just these tariff rates between the countries and kind of maybe we want to equalize them or bring them down to zero or something. But at the same time, we're not negotiating with the same country. We're negotiating with a country that subsidizes health care, you know, for example, for all the citizens in the country, which costs them a lot of money. But it allows that company to say that manufactures something to not put it on their balance sheet so they can make it for cheaper. Or they subsidize directly corporations in Canada to produce materials. So there's sort of a difference in how the economies are even structured, which allows not only Canada, but countries like China to sell stuff for much, much, much cheaper than we can make it and sell it in the United States and export it. Is that part of the thinking of the Trump administration to force their hand on, you know, if you're America and you're negotiating with a big, huge government structured nation like Canada, are you trying to get some concessions on those fronts too?
16: You know, that seems to be it, without being somebody who's in the, you know, I'm not in the room where it happens, but that seems to be the mindset, at least. You know, oh, Canada is doing all these things, and China is a whole other animal that I want to touch on later. But as far as with Canada, our neighbor, yeah, we see these things. You see the healthcare subsidizing, but of course that comes out in higher taxes. With any sort of business subsidizing companies, that's more cronyism, because then the government's picking winners and losers. And ultimately, you know, if you look, you know, you could even look at it within the United States. There are states that choose to, you know, give these favorable subsidies and all of these other things, but ultimately it's the freest states that are attracting most families and businesses. And I think that's the attitude we really should be having. If we want Michigan to be the stronger side of this negotiation, make it freer. You know, make it easier to start a business, lower the cost of living, reasonable taxes. Ultimately, you know, that is what's going to attract people, and it'll attract people across the border from Canada as well, not just from across the states here, but ultimately across the country as well. So, you know, I think a better approach might be to have renewed the trade relations, but have it part of a trade compact where everybody's following the same rules, the Canadian government, the American government, and something that, you know, removes those barriers and makes, you know, the flow of goods and services over the Ambassador Bridge or over the Gordie Howe Bridge, much easier to come across, much easier to go across there. Our goods being sold in Canada, as well as some of the raw materials that come here and enable us to manufacture things in Michigan.
4: Yeah. Well, I have hope, and maybe it's a unjust hope, but that at some point Trump says, all right, you go to zero tariffs, we go to zero tariffs, boom, move out of the way. And, if that's what they say they want, then let's just do that. But nobody really has put that on the table. You got any hope for that?
16: Well, from your lips to God's ears, my friend. I hope that happens as well. But I think, too, you know, a better way, you know, of course, absent that, we could appeal to everybody's self-interest. And as you mentioned before, with China, we can't deny that China can China might be a long-term strategic challenge. So ultimately, we want Canada and other nations to more deeply to be more deeply integrated into the North American economy, not searching for alternative to American trade. And so that's, you know, by fostering good trade relations, we could kind of help, you know, prepare ourselves for any kind of challenge that whether it's China or another or Russia or another nation poses for us.
3: That's a great point. Stronger regional economies can help fight back when those problems come on the other side of the world. Tom Savage with American Institute for Economic Research. We've got to leave it there. Thanks so much for coming on. Great perspective. Appreciate your time.
16: Hey, thank you so much, guys. Have a good one.
3: Absolutely. You too. And we'll be right back with more of the Mackinac Michigan Show on WJR.
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3: Welcome back to the Mackinac on Michigan show, brought to you by the Frank Beckman Center for Journalism.com. I'm Kelly Cobb.
4: I'm Jarrett Skorup.
3: And we haven't done a lot of the candidate stuff and having all the candidates on the show yet, yeah. At least.
4: I think people get a lot of that on their TV.
3: Yeah, I mean, like, I'm just throwing away mailer after mailer. But we do like to talk about policy. And there is someone running for Michigan Supreme Court. He's a judge currently on the Oakland County Circuit Court, Michael Warren, who is very focused on the policy side of what the Supreme Court is doing and has done. And we want to welcome him on the show right now. Judge Michael Warren, welcome to the show.
1: Thank you guys so much for having me on. I'm very excited to be here.
3: No, we appreciate you joining us. So just big picture, you know, we've watched a number of court decisions come out of a very lopsided Michigan Supreme Court over the past number of years. And I'm thinking of ESTA, which was the Earned Sick Time Act, where they basically just legislated what they wanted to happen. It wasn't even what the legislature had come up with. We're thinking about criminal sentencing. There's just been a lot of court decisions that don't seem terribly rooted in what the legislature has decided prior to that. What do you see happening on the Supreme Court today?
1: It's a 6-1 Democrat-nominated majority. We are nonpartisan, but once you're nominated by a party convention, your partisan label vanishes. And so we have 6 of the justices out of 7 have been nominated by the Democrat Party. And 5 of the 7 of the justices were never judges until they got on the Supreme Court. So we have both an unbalanced court and an inexperienced court. We also have a court that has moved into what I would consider to be policymaking. You know, the role of a judge is not to develop policy, put their thumbs on the scale of justice, but to implement the law fairly and impartially based on the original intentions of the people in connection with ratifying the Constitution or the legislature in connection with passing laws. And instead, what we have is the 6-1 majority that has been very aggressively diving into what I would consider to be policy issues. So you've mentioned a couple of them. I will give you another example, which is that for over 150 years or so, if you committed murder, first-degree murder in the state of Michigan, you'd be sentenced to life without the possibility of parole, no question. The U.S. Supreme Court a few years ago ruled that that would be cruel or an unusual punishment in connection with juveniles, unless you had this long hearing, but that was contained to juveniles. Well, our Supreme Court has decided that we're going to treat 18, 19, and 20-year-old first-degree murderers as juveniles for purposes of criminal sentencing. And that was made out of whole cloth. It was not part of the understanding of the people when we adopted the Constitution of Michigan back in 1962 and became effective in 1963. If you ask people, would sentencing a first-degree murderer to life without the possibility of parole be cruel or unusual punishment? Everyone has said, absolutely not. No question, that is appropriate sentence. And our Supreme Court has decided that it's not. So there's kind of an endless supply of other cases where they have either been reversing decades of precedent or been going far afield from the proper role of the judiciary.
4: Judge Warren, in standard politics right now, things seem very partisan. The parties seem less likely to work with each other to pass things. A lot less agreement or finding agreement than they're used to have. I have a sense that among justices and judges that's a little bit less happening, less likely to happen. Are you finding that you have found good relationships with justices who have a different political philosophy than you? How's the makeup of the courts now? Or is it following all the kind of same stuff that standard politics is?
1: Yeah, that's a really interesting question. I haven't asked that question yet on the campaign trail. And the answer is really just judges and justices. We try very hard to be respectful and professional to each other. There is rarely divisions that break down in a personal animosity way in connection with different judicial philosophies or orientations. at least where I sit, usually those kinds of issues are completely irrelevant and immaterial to our decision-making anyway. As far as I know, it's very cordial. I'm not a member of the Supreme Court right now, so I'm not sure how that 6-1 imbalance is playing out there. But this is probably one place where even if we disagree vehemently, we do it respectfully. And so hopefully that's what's also happening in the Supreme Court.
6: Judge Warren, you're running for the Michigan Supreme Court, and I think in the grand scheme of voters looking at the ballot, obviously, like the U.S. Senate race in Michigan is like, the big one right now. There's the gubernatorial race is maybe even distant behind that. And Supreme Court's kind of down in the bottom of the list. But it's so important. Can you talk about the importance, especially with a legislature that might be either divided or one-sided, the importance of having balance on the Michigan Supreme Court?
1: Absolutely. So in the end, you can vote for and have victorious the governor you want and the legislature you want. But in the end, who makes the decision about what the law says? Who makes the final decision about your unalienable rights to the freedom of speech, free exercise of religion, the Second Amendment, parental rights, immunizations, lockdowns, all these kinds of issues, public safety, the business climate, they all come to the Supreme Court. And if you get the wrong Supreme Court, your victory in connection with the legislature, the governor, gets wiped out, because in the end, the Supreme Court will be the final decision maker. And we're seeing that over and over and over again. So you need to flip the ballot, vote on the nonpartisan section of the ballot, find Michael Warren and fill in that bubble, because I've been on the Oakland County Circuit Court for more than 23 years. I've tried over 400 jury trials. I have more trial experience than the entire Supreme Court put together times three, because five of the seven were never judges before. And I have the correct rule of law philosophy. The role of the court is to fairly and impartially interpret the law, whatever the chips may fall. I'm going to be as conservative or as liberal, as progressive or as libertarian as the law is, and not put my thumbs on the scale of justice.
6: Judge Michael Warren, thanks for coming on the show. We appreciate it.
1: You're welcome. God bless you and God bless America.
6: You too. And that's all the time we have. You can check out this show and our others. 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
29: A lot of guys banged up right now, and certainly there's a lot of things that we need to clean up. 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
8: Falcons trailing 34-3. 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Going to Green Bay.
9: Bottom line is we got to find solutions and move forward. 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And in this case, you got to get right back up for Thursday Night Football.
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12: Thank you and welcome to Lambeau Field for